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5: And you're very welcome back to Late Date, and thanks again to Joe there in the newsroom. We have some messages now to get to. We have Billy from Leash and says, Take Me Home to Mayo is a rebel song about Michael Gotton. Yeah, we've been figuring this out now because Margaret was in touch about it as well, so that Christy Moore does a version of it. And in that instance, it's called The Ballad of Michael Gotton. And but that hasn't helped me track down a copy of it, though, unfortunately. So my apologies there. I just don't have. I'm not able to find it. We have, oh, and I mentioned as well that the Dublin City Ramblers performed it, and our own Dublin City Rambler, the man himself, Kevin, says that the song commemorates Michael Gahan, who died on hunger strike, and I was in the group at the time, the Dublin City Ramblers. It was on an album called Republican Jail Songs. And so, yeah, there we go. So we found out a lot about the song. Did we find the actual song itself? Unfortunately not. But so, yeah, my appreciation there. And who was it there? It was Margaret was in touch about it as well, talking about Christy Moore's version. And so, yeah, I appreciate all the help, but unfortunately, we just ran out of road. Who else do we know? Who's out on the road? We have Liam O'Dowd, and he says, how are you from a hot San Antonio, Texas? How about a big shout to my good friend Miss A? Lovely tunes tonight. Nice one, Liam. Great to hear from you as always out in Texas. We have Helen, and says Cogardius Moore, the Voyo, the War on Boa Bra Inuv. Their victory was an example of resilience, never giving up, and always following your dream. Arous or Fad. Yeah, I had some of the tributes as well on the Sunday game tonight before I came on were absolutely unbelievable. There were reports there from Balladreen. And it was absolutely fabulous stuff. Harry Mack says, Rathcoolaboo. He says, Ray, I haven't gone away, you know, just going to bed early. Your music tonight is par excellence. Yep, that's exactly what I was going for, Harry Mack. Listen, I have one that you'll like there now coming up in a second. I think you're a Joni Mitchell fan anyway, if I recall correctly. Judith is in Westmeath and says, Up Mayo, even though I'm a Meath woman and was enjoying Bon Iver as well. And what's it? Roe says, Mayo. OMG, unreal. We have a lovely sister-in-law. We call her Ackle Annie. Such joy for them to win. Thank you for the music. That's raw. Lovely stuff. Yeah, keep it coming there, everyone. I most appreciate it. Like I said, I'm going to get back to it now with some Joni Mitchell. This is from 1974, an album called Court and Spark, Joni's sixth album. This is called Help Me.

Now, we opened up the hour with Joni Mitchell and Help Me from back in 1964. And we followed up with another one from the early 70s, Gene Clark, he of the Birds. We were playing some Birds there on Friday night. And Gene Clark with Tomorrow, a brilliant soul album called White Light, 1971. And then Ye Vagabonds from 2026 came out earlier this year. Huge fan of the All Tied Together album. And the track that we heard there was The Flood, sending it out to Margaret. And listen, there's loads of people sending me Mayo songs or asking me to look up Mayo songs on YouTube. I'm afraid now YouTube is not really kosher with you know, putting it on air and broadcasting. So you can hold your fire there with sending me YouTube links and Spotify links and stuff like that. But I appreciate the suggestions and everything like that. But we have to keep it between the ditches in terms of WAV files and what I have here on the library. And what I have on CDs and what I have at my disposal here. The YouTube links are not good enough, I'm afraid. But we'll keep it going with this one. This one is brand new music from Phoebe Bridgers. It's called Lost Boys.

Yeah, that we finally got around to Bob Dylan this weekend from Nashville Skyline. Lay, Lady, Lay. And before that, we had Phoebe Bridgers and Lost Boys, new music from Phoebe Bridgers. And while we're on the Nashville Skyline, let's try out this one now. This is our old friend Hoyt Axton. This is from way back in 1963. Hoyt Axton, this is Thunder and Lightning.

a track that gave its album the title. The album was Time the Revelator, and that was Revelator from Gillian Welch. Came out in 2001, and very much a Nashville sound, kind of the defining sound of Nashville, I would say, ever since 2001, and before that, another defining voice of Nashville, if such a thing exists, Hoyt Axton. Thunder and Lightning from 1963, title track from that album. And I'll just get to some messages now because time is just coming up to 34 minutes past one. We had Any Chance of Declan O'Rourke, Galileo for Tom, Heading Home to the Dark Road, Carlo, after being up the Black Stairs Mountains at a session for Frahan Sunday. And Declan performed there with a load of other musicians, and a great day was had. Lovely stuff. That sounds really special, actually. And yeah, thanks for telling us about that day up the Black Stairs Mountains. We have Jan as well saying, Ray, Mayo got everything right today. And celebrating 50 years as well of Knock as well. Don't forget about that. Oh, yeah, that's right. They had big celebrations just a couple of weeks back. And walking the mountains, and the boys did the job in Dublin. Great planning. Yeah, it was some executed plan, all right, by the mastermind of Andy Moran. No doubt about it. Somebody else there talking about Mayo. Mayo all the way, O'Reo. A fantastic result for Mayo. And delight for them here in County Clare, up in Ballyvaughan. In North Clare, celebrations will go on for the summer. Young, powerful team. It was turbocharged with youthfulness. Every county in Ireland went to this win. Mayo Abu, August Gunnery Shiv. Regards, Frank Follin, and a photo of a photo from the calf creche this morning. Oh no! Ah, look, resplendent sunshine there out in the burn, and what a gorgeous sight! Thanks a million for that, Frank. I do appreciate it. And we have Dermot and Ina. Suzanne, Charlie and Luke, and they're in Barbados, believe it or not, sending congratulations to Mayo. Hi Ray, congrats to Mayo, and especially my great friends Phil and Catherine Curry in Rathfarnham. They are Mayo's biggest fans, loving the tunes in Barbados. Thank you, Dermot, Aina, Suzanne, Charlie and Luke. Great stuff. Enjoy the travels and safe travels. Let's keep it going with some Sandy Denny. This is Waterside. Blackwater said.

Dublin's Villagers, and Everything I Am Is Yours, taken from the album Darling Arithmetic, came out in 2015. And before that, we had Sandy Denny and Black Waterside. And just tidying up a few messages now, we have Fergal Lohan, and says, regarding the Joni Mitchell song that I think we started the hour with, excellent choice playing Help Me by Joni Mitchell. That was Miss Mitchell at her most exquisite and very 1970s. I'm delighted you enjoyed it, Fergal, and thanks a million for getting in touch, and I hope all is well there, and I hope you have a mighty week. And we'll keep it going with this one. This is Sarah Hessian, a Galwegian, who's had a bit of a kind of a viral hit with this one, and it's even charted as well overseas, so it's an international hit. They kind of crept up on people. This is Sarah Hessian, and it's called My Last Goodbye.

Sarah Hessian and My Last Goodbye. This artist, Mac DeMarco, is a Canadian singer-songwriter, will be performing at Collins Barracks on August 29th, and he's going to go on to play the Belfast Ulster Hall then. And but yeah, so this one is from a couple of years back from Mac DeMarco. It's called Holy.

That's a singer-songwriter named Damien Jurado. He's from Seattle, and a song called Ohio. Before that, we had Mac DeMarco and a track called Holy. And yeah, Mac DeMarco will be coming through Ireland at the end of August. And just a couple of messages to tidy up now. We have Breed. Good night, Ray, from an Iarthairí woman, the Cogardigas Ocri, the Mayo. And yeah, sure, listen, Breed, you're the envy of the country for your football country, for culture, and down there in West Kerry. And I know you've had a great year down there as well. So fair play to you. Most appreciated. We have Jim Brennan, who says, "Ray, sincere congratulations to Mayo, but beware of us Dubs. We'll be back. Come on, you boys in blue. Good man yourself, Jimmy." Yeah, Jimmy's moving on quickly. We have Joanne Brennan in Navan as well, in touch. And we have Jim and Kay as well. Listen, great to hear from absolutely everybody. So we'll finish up with a Mayo man. This is the late, great Conor Walsh from Swinford. And this track is The Front. Up Mayo. And have a great week, everyone. Yeah, Vahagwef.

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suspect he could have fallen or climbed into a bin and was taken to the recycling centre, where his body was discovered in the sorting section. Gardaí have deployed the resources of a criminal investigation and issued an appeal for information. A man aged in his 50s has died in a single vehicle crash in County Clare. The man was a passenger in a car that was travelling on the OR466 in Broadford when it crashed shortly after 5:30 yesterday evening. He was pronounced dead at the scene. The driver of the car was airlifted to University Hospital Limerick to receive treatment for serious injuries. The fatal crash brings the number of deaths on Irish roads to 3 in less than 24 hours. And in sport, celebrations are underway after Mayo won their first All-Ireland final title at 75-year wait yesterday. Andy Moran's men edged out Kerry by 1 goal and 20 points to 1 goal and 17 points yesterday to lift the Sam Maguire for the first time since 1951. Ryan O'Donoghue from Belmullet was named as the All-Ireland Final Man of the Match and the Sunday Game Player of the Season after kicking 5 points in yesterday's final victory. And the weather forecast. Many areas will be dry with variable cloud, clear spells and just the odd spot of drizzle. Cloud will increase from the west overnight with outbreaks of rain and drizzle pushing into western parts of Connacht and Ulster by morning. Lows of 10 to 14.

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1: 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I'm back with the shaker of a soul, boss, most thundering, storming, sound of soul.

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1: RTE News at 3 o'clock. I'm Niall Gormley. Good morning. Gardaí say they are treating the discovery of a body of a homeless man in a recycling centre in West Dublin 3 days ago as suspicious. 35-year-old Andrew Hare had been moving between Cork, Kilkenny and Dublin in the week before he died. Gardaí suspect he could have fallen or climbed into a bin and was taken to the recycling centre where his body was discovered in the sorting section. More than 325,000 people have fled their homes in southwest France and in central Spain close to Madrid to escape intense wildfires. French President Emmanuel Macron is to hold a crisis cabinet meeting to discuss the emergency later this morning. France's fire has caused an unprecedented pyrocumulonimbus, a giant fire cloud that creates its own winds and lightning. A man in his 50s has died in a single vehicle crash in County Clare. The man was a passenger in a car that was travelling on the R466 in Broadford when it crashed shortly after 5:30 yesterday evening. He was pronounced dead at the scene. The fatal crash brings the number of deaths on Irish roads to 3 in less than 24 hours. Celebrations are underway in Mayo after they won their first All-Ireland title at Croke Park after a 75-year wait. Ryan O'Donoghue from Belmullet was named as the All-Ireland final man of the match and the Sunday game player of the season after kicking 5 points in yesterday's final. And the weather forecast, many areas will be dry tonight with variable cloud and clear spells. Cloud will increase from the west overnight with outbreaks of rain and drizzle, pushing into parts of Connacht and Ulster by morning, lows of 10 to 14 degrees. And that's all from the newsroom for the moment.
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1: RTE News at 4 o'clock. I'm Niall Gormley. Good morning. More than 325,000 people have fled their homes in southwest France and in central Spain close to Madrid to escape intense wildfires. French President Emmanuel Macron is to hold a crisis cabinet meeting to discuss the emergency later this morning. In Spain, a wildfire in the Avila province west of Madrid has a perimeter of 280 kilometres encompassing 77,000 acres. Gardaí say they are treating the discovery of the body of a homeless man in a recycling centre in West Dublin 3 days ago as suspicious. 35-year-old Andrew Hare had been moving between Cork, Kilkenny and Dublin in the week before he died. Gardaí suspect he could have fallen or climbed into a bin and was taken to the recycling centre where his body was discovered in the sorting section. A man in his 50s has died in a single vehicle crash in County Clare. The man was a passenger in a car that was travelling on the R466 in Broadford when it crashed shortly after 5:30 yesterday evening. He was pronounced dead at the scene. The fatal crash brings the number of deaths on Irish roads to 3 in less than 24 hours. In the Middle East, a tacit ceasefire between the US and Iran has led to a fall in oil prices on international markets. The US has not launched attacks for the past 2 days, and the US ambassador to the United Nations, Mike Waltz, said the pause was giving talks some space. A spokesman for Iran's army has confirmed that they have also halted attacks. And the weather forecast, many areas will be dry tonight with variable cloud and clear spells. Cloud will increase from the west overnight with outbreaks of rain and drizzle in Connacht and Ulster. And that's all from the newsroom for the moment.
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and was taken to a recycling centre where his body was discovered in the sorting section. Mr. Hare had been moving between Cork, Kilkenny and Dublin in the week before he died. Gardaí have deployed the resources of a criminal investigation and issued an appeal for information. A man aged in his 50s has died in a single vehicle crash in County Clare, becoming the third person to die on Irish roads in a 24-hour period yesterday. The man was a passenger in a car that was travelling on the R466 in Broadford when it crashed shortly after 5:30. He was pronounced dead at the scene. The driver of the car was airlifted to University Hospital Limerick to receive treatment for serious injuries. Oil prices have fallen in the wake of the United States pausing strikes on Iran since Thursday night. The price of a barrel of North Sea Brent crude oil fell 5.58% to $91.38, while its US counterpart West Texas Intermediate slid 5.46% to $84.43. Iran has said it has also halted strikes in the region, while talks to Romani mediators make progress. And in sport, celebrations will continue in Mayo today following their All-Ireland victory over Kerry yesterday. Andy Moran's men edged out the kingdom by 1-20 points to 1-17 points in a hard-fought contest in Croke Park. And the weather forecast. Today will be mostly cloudy with outbreaks of rain and drizzle, mainly affecting the northern half of the country. Highest temperatures of 16 to 23 degrees. And that's all from the newsroom for now. We'll have more in an hour.

you know, everybody's talking about the good old days, right? Everybody, the good old days, the good old days. Well, let's talk about the good old days. Come to think of it, as bad as we think they are, these will become the good old days for our children. But why don't we try to remember?

Remember, then follow. Oh, why does it seem that the past is always better? We look back and we think the winters were warmer, the grass was greener, the skies were bluer, and smiles were

Monday, the 27th of July. It's Shea Byrne here until 7 o'clock. Just before we get into it, funny, familiar, forgotten feelings. I haven't heard Tom Jones' version of that in so long. The last version I listened to, just from thinking about it the other day, Don Gibson. Let's give Don a spin. That song was written by Mickey Newbury. It was mid-60s it first came out for Don Gibson. Of course, when Tom Jones brought it out, but a year, maybe 2 years later, it became a massive hit, particularly in the UK, obviously, because he was concentrated there. But Mickey Newbury is a great songwriter. He wrote songs for Roy Orbison and Eddie Arnold, Andy Williams, Willie Nelson. Just thought I'd tell you that. Another bit of useless information to put into the tank. Here's Mary. Hello, Mary.

0: wonderful Mary Black. I saw her on Saturday night, would you believe?
1: Yeah.
0: And Francis, all in great form, the entire family actually, all in flying form. 25 minutes to 6 o'clock, the moon in St. Christopher. Mary Chapin Carpenter's song. Mostly cloudy today, scattered outbreaks of light rain and drizzle mainly affecting the northern half of the country, becoming more persistent in the northwest in the evening. Much of the south and east will remain dry. Some brighter intervals possible to humid. Highest temperatures 16 to 23 degrees in the southeast and 16 in the northwest. Tonight mild and humid, outbreaks of rain and drizzle, Connacht and Ulster. Elsewhere a little lighter, mostly cloudy, mist and hill fog too, but another reasonably warm night, 14 to 18 degrees. And tomorrow, again, generally warm and humid, kind of more or less the same weather. Tomorrow, with temperatures a little warmer, 17 to 24 degrees in parts of the Midlands and east, and again, 17 degrees in the west and northwest. Occasionally fresh southwesterly breezes, so similar day today and tomorrow in the same parts of the country. Did you have a nice weekend? Did you go anywhere? You're always welcome to tell us. We don't have any competitions today, so the text line is free, because we get a little bit lost with our other texts with the competition, because we had hundreds and hundreds of entries for our competitions. 51551, Shay at rte.ie, or 0870 32 32 32.

0: My.
1: That's Dublin artist Lauren Wallace, and that's a song called Ghost, very personal song for her. And before that, Gordon Lightfoot, the original, If You Could Read My Mind. Lots of texts coming in and emails about Mayo Babu. Indeed. Did you watch it yesterday? We did in our house. It was spectacular. Really, really good. But congratulations to Mayo and all their fans, and commiserations to Kerry, who were just brilliant as always. And Mayo just pipped them on the day. We'll have more on that, of course, at 7:15. Lots of sore heads, lots of Mayo people not going to work today. Lots of memes and funny pictures going around last night as well, AI pictures on social media. So enjoyed all of those. So if you're not waking up, if you're still up Mayo, literally.
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4: Did you watch the TV series Schitt's Creek? S-C-H-I-T-T-S before anybody writes in. That's how it's spelled. Did you watch Schitt's Creek? It was just one of the funniest series. And there was a lovely relationship in it between David Rose and his boyfriend, soon to become husband, in the film, in the series. And they're having a party. It might be an engagement party. It's near the end of the season. And his partner sings this song to him. So that's when you hear the introduction, you'll hear this is for David Rose. It's a lovely version of a song made famous by Tina Turner, which is called The Best. We know it is simply the best.
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country music song, Mr. Bojangles, written by Jerry Jeff Walker. But that, of course, was Nina Simone and her arrangement of Mr. Bojangles. Mornings are getting darker. So I thought that this morning as I came out. And I know when I walk down the corridor and the lights are not on here in RTÉ because I'm the first one in. Well, Ray would have been last one on, but I'm first one in. And the lights are off, so I have to turn on the lights so I don't fall down in the corridor and trip over something. But yeah, so I just thought, it's dark this morning. Heading towards August, very cloudy morning in the Mizzen Peninsula. It's all about

0: Mayo. Well, there's 455,000 texts in here about Mayo. Oh, congratulations once again. It's brilliant, Mayo. Loads of questions about the coverage as well. You're asking the wrong fella. I barely know anything about the radio, let alone the television. Amazing weekend at Forest Fest. What about a song from Meath band Ham Sandwich? We're amazing on Saturday and dedicated to Billy and Grace. If you get a chance, play another Mary Chapin Carpenter tune. When Haley's Comets came to when Haley came to Jackson in 1910. I don't know that song. It's not on the system. I had a quick look, but we'll see if we can get it for you. I didn't see it in 86, but now I tell my grandchildren about it, and hopefully they'll see it in 2062 and it's due again. And remember their old gaga telling them stories. That's from Nullick. Still incarcerated in the Mater Hospital, but should be home soon at Clontarf. Oh, Nullick, I hope so. I had a great weekend. I had a Cayley on Saturday night and Mayo one on Sunday, says Petra. Morning, Petra. Deirdre, Petra, how are you? Say hello to your number one fan in London, Una. She and her sister Bernie are here with me for a few days. We had a great family reunion in Dunboyne Castle for our brother Tom, who would have celebrated his 80th birthday on Saturday. We prayed and sang beside his grave in Dunshaughlin, and it was wonderful. Hello to all my siblings, and looking forward to the next reunion. That's from Jane. And just before you came on air, RTÉ Gold played Simon and Garfunkel, Bread and Herb Albert, all songs from my old CD collection, which I play regularly. What a great start to the week. And on next Thursday night, a Fleetwood Mac tribute concert in the Helix. What more could you want, says Kevin. Morning, Kevin. I'm doing a report that I promised myself I'd do on Friday. Oh no, you didn't do your homework. 50 years on, nothing has changed, says Billy. Oh, Billy. And just, Grania, this is not good. 12 degrees and partly cloudy. Not a great weekend, really. Now, you're very positive normally. What happened? Someone hit by old Merck on the street on Friday in Ballymore Eustace. Ah, you've been nursing the Merck for years to keep it going, getting the NCTs. They must have given the tyre a hell of a whack because they broke the CV thing. Well, that is a whack to break the CV. Parking on our street is lethal because it's so narrow. Anyway, poor old Roberta, the little Merck, is in intensive care and I have to foot the bill. Still, it's only a car and nobody was hurt, only my wallet. Have a great day from Grania. Oh, Grania. Well, hopefully your mechanic will be good to you and sort you out. And Dublin Drogheda, please God, this time next week we'll be asleep for the bank holiday, yeah, or the public holiday, just before you text in. Somebody always texts about that. If you say it's a bank, listen, it's a bank holiday to me. I know technically it might be public. It doesn't matter. We'll be all, most people are off next Monday.
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0: It's a plan. Thank you, Philip Badger-Hayes. Or PBH, as we like to call him here. 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

RTE News on Radio 1 with Ailey Sheehy. Good morning. Gardaí have said they're treating the discovery of the body of a homeless man in West Dublin 3 days ago as suspicious. They suspect that 35-year-old Andrew Hare could have fallen or climbed

0: has died in a single vehicle crash in County Clare. He was a passenger in a car that was travelling on the R466 in Broadford when it crashed shortly after 5:30 yesterday evening. He was pronounced dead at the scene. The driver of the car was airlifted to University Hospital Limerick to receive treatment for serious injuries. It brings to 3 the number of deaths on Irish roads in a 24-hour period. Two people have been killed in a mass shooting near the Space Needle landmark in Seattle. The gunfire erupted around 6 p.m. local time yesterday. Police were investigating the shooting and urged people to avoid the area just northwest of downtown. A spokesperson for the Seattle Fire Department said that at least 4 people, including a 2-year-old child, were injured in the shooting. Celebrations are continuing in County Mayo today following their All-Ireland football final win yesterday for the first time in 75 years. The Mayo team are expected to leave Dublin on a train at around 2 o'clock this afternoon and are due in MacHale Park in Castlebar around 6 o'clock this evening for their homecoming celebrations. Andy Moran's men edged out Kerry by 1 goal and 20 points to 1 goal and 17 points yesterday to lift the Sam Maguire for the first time since 1951. And the weather forecast, mostly cloudy today with scattered outbreaks of rain and drizzle, mainly affecting the northern half of the country, with much of the south and east remaining dry, humid with highs ranging from 16 degrees in the northwest to 23 degrees in the southeast, with a light to moderate southwest breeze. And that's all from the newsroom for now. Back to you, Shay.
1: Eilish, thank you very much. I'm heading for 3 minutes past 6 o'clock here on RT Radio 1. It's time to go over to Met Aaron for the RTE Sierra forecast and a very good morning to Donald Egan.
2: There's a small craft warning in operation and the meteorological situation at 0300 hours. Ireland lies between a depression of 977 hectopascals centred west of Norway and an anticyclone of 1025 hectopascals centred near the Azores in a mostly moderate to fresh westerly airflow. Forecast for Irish coastal waters from Valentia to Erris Head to Malin Head, west to southwest force 4 or 5, soon decreasing southwesterly force 3 to 5, later increasing force 5 or 6. Weather: cloudy with patches of rain and drizzle becoming more persistent later, some mist patches too. Forecast for Irish coastal waters from Malin Head to Cairnsore Point to Valentia and for the Irish Sea: imminent backing southwesterly force 4 or 5, soon decreasing force 3 to 5, increasing force 4 or 5 by the end of the period. Weather: mostly cloudy, occasionally fair, with isolated patches of rain and drizzle, some mist patches too. And the visibility for all Irish coastal waters and for the Irish Sea, reducing moderate or poor in precipitation or mist, otherwise good. And the outlook for a further 24 hours: moderate to fresh southwesterly winds, strong at times in the northwest on Tuesday morning and in the east on Tuesday afternoon, will ease mostly light to moderate on Tuesday night. Weather: cloudy with outbreaks of rain and drizzle in the west and north, cloudy to fair with isolated patches of light rain or drizzle elsewhere, some mist patches too. Now the coastal reports at 5 a.m. Malin Head, west 18 knots, recent drizzle, 4 miles, 1013, steady. Buoy M5 off the southeast coast, west northwest, 13 knots, 1017, steady. Roche's Point, southwest, 7 knots, cloudy, 15 miles, 1018, steady. Valentia, southwest, 5 knots, cloudy, 5 miles, 1018, falling slowly. Balmullet, west southwest, 9 knots, recent drizzle, 2 miles, 1014, falling slowly. And finally, Dublin Airport, west 8 knots, cloudy, 16 miles, 1015, rising slowly. And that's it for me. Back to you, Shay.
1: Donald, thank you very much. Papers on the way. 6 minutes past.

That's Ronan Keating. Alison Krauss, I think, was the original artist on that, but that was used in Notting Hill, became a worldwide hit for Mr. Ronan Keating. 10 minutes past 6 o'clock here on RTE Radio 1. Let's have a quick look at the front pages of the newspapers. We'll start with the Herald. Dubliner charged with explosive possession. That's a man has been charged in connection with a Garda investigation in which an explosive device was found in a car in County Monaghan. Simon O'Donovan, who's 44 with an address at Sperrin Road in Dublin 12, appeared before the Special Criminal Court over the weekend. He was charged with being in possession of explosive substances at St. Lawrence Road in Chapel Izzet in Dublin 10 on the 22nd of July. Detective Sergeant Shane Noon gave evidence of Mr. O'Donovan's arrest charge and caution. That's covered extensively in his place of employment and other details about Mr. O'Donovan included in many of the newspapers this morning. He's pictured on the front page of the Herald. That was following his appearance in court. Irish Daily Mail has a picture of former director

General of RTED Forbes. Two Dáil committees want to cross-examine Ms. Forbes as soon as possible. That's a number of TDs have come out over the weekend following pictures taken of her last week, I assume, when she was on holiday. That's on the front page of the Irish Daily Mail this morning. Front page of the Examiner. Irish kids in violent online group. That's Gardaí have identified adolescents who have become involved with the notorious online network obsessed with violence and engaged in radicalising minors into acts of extremism and terrorism. The Irish Examiner understands that an Garda Síochána has referred children and adolescents they have identified as being involved in this group to Tuzla for support. It goes on to detail the type of things that are being posted within and some of the self-harm that's been identified within the group too. Alarm at surging cannabis imports from the US. You would have seen that seizure over the weekend. Body found at recycling centre. This is in the news bulletins this morning. The Gardaí are investigating the discovery of a man's body at a recycling facility in Dublin on Friday, who is believed to have recently availed of welfare and homelessness services in Cork City. That's the front page of the Irish Examiner this morning. The Irish Sun, it's an interview with a man, Mr. Foy, Sean Foy, who discovered the bodies of two children. They were Sanjeev Chadha's two murdered sons, and he has been receiving counselling, etc. Since that day. Hell of man who found dead boys in killer's car boot is the headline on the front page of the Sun this morning. The front page of the Irish Independent. Ukraine urges Ireland to release Áthinnis report. The Irish Times, they're leading with Metrolink could cost 19 billion euros, says coalition TDs. The rising cost estimates raise concerns over fallout for other capital projects. Last estimates, drawn up 4 years ago, gave 9.5 billion euro as midpoint of cost range. Now that is 19 billion. Police snipers kill Pride attack suspect in Berlin. Some contacts from people in Berlin over the weekend just saying how utterly shocked they are. The entire city is shocked. Berlin police sniper shot dead yesterday evening, a 21-year-old chief suspect in a weekend van attack on a pride parade in the German capital that left one woman dead and 29 other people injured. Just after 6 p.m. yesterday evening, a special forces team tracked down Berliner Abdul Balut to an allotment on the western outskirts of the German capital, reportedly after a tip from a relative. And as I said, the van drove into the parade and when causing mass injuries, and then the occupant jumped out and stabbed a number of people. Legal aid talks. Minister for Justice Jim O'Callaghan is expected to take a firm line on a single payment model in talks on criminal legal aid reform today. That's having massive implications across the court system. Irish writers are to share millions of euro following a settlement of a copyright infringement case in AI. And finally, that's the headline. Finally, on the front page of the Irish Daily Mirror. Now, these pictures are replicated across the front pages of many of the newspapers, and you could say that the Irish Times are mainly leading with that picture from Croke Park, as the Irish Examiner, all the other newspapers, the Independent, the Mail. Finally, Mayo curse is over with Sam Maguire glory. That's the front page story of the Irish Daily Mirror this morning. And then, to quote another Saw Doctor song, to win just once. That's the Irish Daily Star this morning. Mayo, one goal and 20 points. Kerry, one goal and 17 points. Westerners end 75 years of hurt with All-Ireland triumph. And of course, more on that throughout the day here on RT Radio 1, but on this programme in about a half an hour's time on the Sports Bulletin. Now, where are we going to next? Simon Delaney was in with me last week recommending this song from Olivia Dean. A couple minutes, it's called. Not a couple of minutes, a couple minutes.

That's called Couple of Minutes. That's from A Couple of Minutes. That's from Olivia Dean this morning. And Michael in Salerne in Provence sends me a video taken at one of the lakes in Provence. Four Canadair firefighting aeroplanes come in to refuel. Spectacular video. You probably see it on YouTube. It's probably available there. But they come in, four of them, one after the other, two at the same time, in fact, landing on the lake at the same time. And then followed by three and four as they skim across the lake to fill up their tanks. That's how they refill those tanks and those water planes. And up they go again. They're the yellow and red, still being made. The same, more or less the same design, other than the aeronautics. The instruments would be different, but the basic design of the airplane hasn't changed in 50 years. Morning, Shay. I usually message you from London, but this way I'm on the way to Dublin Airport and back to London. My Mayo jersey under my suit. All the Mayo people are a little taller this morning. The West's awake, says Tom. That's nice. Galway City, it's 50 degrees there, says Tommy. Morning, Tommy. Morning, Shay, from Mayo. There's so many Mayo texts coming in. We're still in shock and disbelief hasn't sunk in yet, says PJ McHale from Ballyvary. Ulton Mac has been on as well. His granddad was a Mayo man, his late wife as well. So congratulations to all of you. I can't read them all. There's literally probably 100 there.

0: Dino Martino. That's for Sammy T, probably in Clifton at the moment. Big fan of Dino Martino. Now, Gail the Builder.
1: Good morning, Shay.
0: How are you?
1: I'm good, thanks.
0: You sent me some lovely pictures last week of the move and the renovations.
1: You're yes.
0: Amazing.
1: Well, I have one room pretty much finished, so that's as far as I've gotten.
0: Only four to go.
1: Yeah.
0: Plus the outside, the back garden, the front garden, yeah, the windows, yeah, the gutters, yeah, the roof.
1: Exactly. You've got it now, Shay. Makes my achievements seem small.
0: It's another couple of weekends, you'll be there. Hey, hopefully. Incremental, bit by bit.
1: That's it. Getting there anyway. At least I got a bed delivered, so I'm not in the air bed anymore after 4 months nearly. So.
0: I don't know how you did it. I'm surprised you made it this morning. After the comfy sleep you had.
1: Exactly.
0: Now, is it Shein?
1: Yes, so Chinese retailer and fast fashion giant Shein, you obviously don't buy their Shay if you're not familiar with the name, has reported a $99 million loss for the first 3 months of the year. And this slowdown in sales came after US President Donald Trump removed an import duty exemption, the so-called de minimis exemption on small packages. So custom fees in both the US and Europe, which we've seen here, have forced Shein to raise prices and adapt its direct-to-consumer shipping model. Now, this announcement is part of Shein's preparations ahead of its stock market debut in Hong Kong, although the filing did not give any details on the size, timetable or pricing of the planned initial public offering. So the company also said the Iran war had hit demand, increased costs and caused delays in deliveries in some markets, but it didn't mention specific China supply chain issues. And the filing also showed that in the year to end of March this year, Shein had 281 million active customers, a rise of more than 16% on a year earlier, who placed a total of more than 1 billion orders. Now, earlier this month, the China Securities Regulatory Commission gave Shein approval for the Hong Kong share sale, and that was after its supply chain risk disclosure became a major sticking point in its attempts to IPO in New York and London. But China's regulator accepted it after Shein included a statement about compliance with the Uyghur Forced Labour Prevention Act. The Hong Kong share listing is expected to take place in the coming months, with some saying maybe as soon as August.
0: Your next story resonates with lots of people, I can tell you.
1: Yeah, so this survey was carried out in the UK and it found that 2/3 of adults spend time worrying about money during a typical week. Now, the research was commissioned by the Think Money app and surveyed 2,000 people last month. But it found those affected spend an average of around 22 hours per week thinking about issues such as whether bills are covered, checking balances and wondering whether their money will last. Now, the research showed more than 3 in 10 people said they had cut back on food, heating or other essentials because of money worries. More than a quarter said they'd checked their bank balance multiple times in a single day looking for reassurance. But by contrast, 17% had avoided checking their balance because they were worried to look at it, while 13% had avoided opening bills, letters, emails or banking apps.
0: I know how that feels.
1: After a weekend where you might have indulged.
0: Well, slightly sick feeling in your stomach when that envelope comes in the door, particularly the brown ones. Yes. Have a nice day.
1: Thanks, Shay. Chat to you tomorrow.
0: Keep on working. Wear your hard hat.
1: I will.
0: Take care. Bye, Gail.
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2: RTE News on Radio 1 with Ailey Sheehy. Good morning. Preparations are underway to welcome home the new All-Ireland football champions, Mayo, to Castlebar later today. The victorious Mayo team are expected to leave Dublin around 2 o'clock this afternoon and travel home by train. They're due to arrive in MacHale Park in Castlebar at around 6 o'clock this evening, where tens of thousands are expected to turn out for their homecoming celebrations. Andy Moran's men edged out Kerry by 1 goal and 20 points to 1 goal and 17 points yesterday to lift the Sam Maguire for the first time since 1951. Gardaí have said they're treating the discovery of the body of a homeless man in West Dublin 3 days ago as suspicious. They suspect that 35-year-old Andrew Hare could have fallen or climbed into a bin and was taken to a recycling centre where his body was discovered in the sorting section. Mr. Hare had been moving between Cork, Kilkenny and Dublin in the week before he died. Gardaí have deployed the resources of a criminal investigation and issued an appeal for information. A man aged in his 50s has died in a single vehicle crash in County Clare. He was a passenger in a car that was travelling on the R466 in Broadford when it crashed shortly after 5:30 yesterday evening. He was pronounced dead at the scene. The driver of the car was airlifted to University Hospital Limerick to receive treatment for serious injuries. The fatal crash brings to 3 the number of deaths on Irish roads in a 24-hour period. Two people have been killed in a mass shooting near the Space Needle landmark in Seattle. The gunfire erupted around 6 p.m. local time yesterday. Police were investigating the shooting and urged people to avoid the area just northwest of downtown. A spokesperson for Seattle Fire Department has said that at least 4 people, including a 2-year-old child, were injured in the shooting. And the weather forecast, mostly cloudy today with scattered outbreaks of rain and drizzle, mainly affecting the northern half of the country, with much of the south and east remaining dry, humid with highs ranging from 16 degrees in the northwest to 23 degrees in the southeast, with a light to moderate southwest breeze. And that's all from the newsroom for now. 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
3: Ailish, thank you very much.

That's a live recording, same old town. Of course, the Saw Doctors, but with the RTE Concert Orchestra that appeared on the Tommy Tiernan show a couple of years ago. Same old town.

0: That's called The Crowd Was Singing Wonderwall from the Radio 1 Recommends list this week, which will change 3 o'clock today. Louise will announce it. That's currently on the list. The Crowd Was Singing Wonderwall, getting lots of airplay in the UK for the script. Any chance you could play either Tom Jones or Billy Ocean? Because I'm over to London next week to see them in Crystal Palace. Now, it's only because I'm helping out my old, and it's written underlined, sister Kay Murphy O'Reilly. I'm helping her celebrate her 70th birthday, but I'm her younger sister by 6.5 years. I'm more of a modern 80s gal. That's Bernie Murphy Walsh. She used to have a great relationship with her sister. Will you be welcome next week after that? Carmel King has been on. Getting on the 9 a.m. bus to Skibbereen from Killarney. Going to spend the day with my friend Anne, who's on a break in her beloved West Cork. Looking forward to catch up and coffee and shopping in Fields Supermarket. Anne grew up in Drina outside Skibbereen, but has lived for many years in Virginia and Cavan. And I can't wait. I can't sleep with excitement. This is Carmel King. Is that great? So I'm envious. Listening to you while en route to work. Could you wish my wonderful husband, Mr. Ryan, a very happy seventh wedding anniversary. It's on Wednesday the 29th. We're celebrating on Tuesday as I'm working on Wednesday. And Mr. Ryan's not impressed. Well, that's from Mrs. Ryan. There you go, Laura. So good morning to you. From Laura to Mr. and Mrs. Ryan. There we go. Look, you're celebrating. That's the most important thing. Doesn't matter what day it is. Just leave it to the weekend sometimes. Just be thankful. She said, I'm surely going to make 8 years.
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1: With your traffic and travel news, I'm Louise Herity. We'll start in County Clare. The Broadford Road is closed on the Limerick side of the village following a collision yesterday. In Cork, Beecher Street in Mallow will close at 8 o'clock this morning for resurfacing works, so traffic will be diverted via the Annabella roundabout and the Park Road. And in Limerick, Shelburne Road will be closed between Union Cross and Hassett's Cross. That's today and tomorrow for roadworks, so there's a diversion via the Cratlow Road. In Kildare, the new bridge to Naas Road will have traffic management between Little Connell roundabout and the Bundle of Sticks roundabout. That's from 8am to 5pm all this week. And that's your latest traffic update.
2: Thank you very much. How are you this morning?
1: Really good now, yeah. Another week.
2: Just, you know what? You know what? You don't sound that sincere about it. You don't sound like you're great. You're like, yeah, I'm great. Yeah.
1: What am I going to say? I'm wrecked. No, I'm good.
2: Darren Frell's still wearing his pajamas.
1: I'm surprised Darren's in. I thought he'd be out celebrating. I'm only messing.
3: Yeah, well, I know.
1: Oh, when you're on the border counties, it's a little bit. Of course, we're going to love.
2: You're either
1: love
2: side
1: it.
2: Now. You see that? You're both either side.
1: Of course, we're delighted, aren't you, Darren?
2: You're basking in shared glory.
1: Sure, where's Ligon? No offence, now. Maybe in another time. Sligo will win.
3: Well, when Mayo can do it, sure,
1: exactly.
3: Is hope for everyone.
1: Stop. Anyway, I'm sure you've seen all the great memes, and but it's great. It's great.
2: Louise, good to talk to you.
1: Chat to you later.
2: Take care. Hope you have a better day later.
1: I will.
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5: Oh, the green and red and maize.

0: message. What was it like yesterday when that rang out after the amazing speech by the captain? What was it like?
1: Shay, I don't have words for it, and given that I am from Galway, but I have, that was out of this world stuff yesterday, and I've been so lucky over the last 25, 30 years to go to many, many sporting events, both here and abroad, but the scenes yesterday were just crazy. Genuinely just surreal. It was, you kind of had to pinch yourself and go, is this actually happening, you know? And I don't think the Mayo team or players, they realised, or it just, I'm sure it hasn't even sunk in yet. Yeah. And I was just scanning the crowd actually, and I was looking at, like, I'd say, even I have to give credit to Kerry, not one person left, well, I'm sure one or two did, but most people stayed on.
0: Stands were still
1: stadium
0: full,
1: was full,
0: yeah,
1: for the full presentation.
0: Yeah, we watched in the house, yeah.
1: And the amount of people crying in the crowd, like, it would bring tears to your eyes.
0: Yeah.
1: You know, grown men, women, just in floods of tears. The outpouring of emotion was
0: incredible. Congratulations to both commentary teams, radio. I got the first half on the radio, second half on the television.
1: Yeah.
0: It's just magnificent.
1: Yeah.
0: Brought it across.
1: The lads were brilliant, and yeah. I've heard some clips back, and back in my own house, that the radio's on all the time, but my own wife was listening to it on the radio, and she just was totally hooked to every word the Pádraic Lodge had to say with Paul Flynn. But it was just brilliant to be there, and that's what sport's all about for me. And I just want to mention one or two other things, if that's okay.
0: It's all yours.
1: So I had the great honour on this show. I said it last week that I was going to introduce the 2001 team, which were Galway. They were the Jubilee team. So they were introduced before the game. And Shay, I kind of, it used to be half time that took place, but now it's before the game, about an hour before the game, a little less than an hour. And sometimes, you know, the crowd is slow to come in. But the crowd in for it yesterday, and we mentioned it on the radio here last week, and the amount of people that stopped me and said, Darren, I came in because I wanted to see the Galway team being introduced, because you said it to Shay on the radio.
0: Wow.
1: And last count of amount of people that said that to me.
0: Oh,
1: and then very emotional, John O'Mahony, the manager's passed, lovely tribute, but Paul Clancy, his month's mind was Friday night, and his young son Finn stood in his place, number 10, and the ovation he got, I was actually in tears, and it was one of those moments I'll never forget. And after the game, the Kerry team and the Mayo team both gave me a jersey to bring back to the Clancy family. They were in the hotel nearby to present to young Finn for the great job that he did. And I just thought, even especially Kerry, when you lose like that, and to, you know, to hand over the number 10 jersey to give to the young lad who lost his dad, I just thought, you know, and they won't look for any publicity, neither team will. And it was just done on the quiet. Here you go.
0: Yeah.
1: Give this to the family, and give it to the family. And just was, honestly, it was, geez, it was a day of emotion yesterday. that was yesterday. That was a pretty wild day. Yeah, pretty wild day. Yeah, yeah. That is it. Yeah. And in some ways, you know, just makes it all sink in. Doesn't it? Like,
0: I know, it's hard to find the words.
1: It is, yeah. Do you want some other sport? I should give some other sport.
0: You've only got 8 minutes to get to Morning Ireland. That's all I'm worried about.
1: Mayo winning the All-Ireland, of course, 120 to 117. And make sure you're listening to Morning Ireland. We have an OB live in Castlebar. Brafey, to be exact. And also Marty will be the team hotel later on this morning as well. So make sure you tune in for that. Sarah Lavin had an 11th 100 metre hurdles title win at the 123.ie National Track and Field Championships. Kee McPhillips also catching the eye there. Sophia Sullivan and Benjamin Richardson also with records. In the cycling, Tadej Pogacar, he won a record equaling 5th Tour de France title. And Lando Norris won the Hungarian Grand Prix. But lots more on all those a little bit later on. Morning Ireland. Thank you, Shay.
0: Not at all. Anytime. The airwaves are yours whenever you want them. You know that. Should we give it a spin then?
2: Oh, the green.
1: Yeah. Yeah, won't be the last time. Won't be the first or last time it'll be heard today.
0: There's 7.5 minutes to get to Morning Ireland.
1: Good call,
0: Miss
1: Sound.
0: Good to see you. Take care.
1: See you, Shay.

That's the green and red of Mayo. Please wish wonderful wife Maria Corcoran a happy roundy, I haven't heard that in a while, roundy birthday from Maria D, Mrs. C and Nana. And of course, the new master, Noah Mackey, who came into our world on the 18th of July. Ah, that's from Jim this morning. So Maria Corcoran, happy birthday to you. And our lovely friend Karen Hudgens from Delgany is 60 years young today. She's a rock star friend. Isn't that something to say? A rock star friend. Best wishes from Carmel Doyle and Joanne Coffey. Was a blast from the past.

0: That's the cult, Nina Asprey. She sells Sanctuary. This song is 41 years old. Ah, stop. It's a 7-minute version of it too. That's about it for me. Morning Ireland is on the way, and I will talk to you bright and early tomorrow morning at 5:30. Have a lovely, lovely day, whatever you're up to.
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1: Good morning, it's 7 o'clock on Monday the 27th of July. This is Morning Ireland with me, Sarah McInerney in Dublin and Audrey Carvel in Castlebar.
2: Good morning from the home of Sam Maguire. The wait of 75 years is over. Mayo's men are the All-Ireland football champions. We are live in Brafey to bring you the sheer joy and craziness of the celebrations. We have special guests and lots of crack to come as Sam makes its way west to Mayo for the first time since 1951.
1: Also today, the latest as wildfires rage across Europe and controversial planning laws for back garden cabins to come into effect.
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0: are underway to welcome home the new All-Ireland football champions Mayo to Castlebar later today. The victorious team are expected to leave Dublin about 2 o'clock this afternoon and travel home by train. They're due to arrive in MacHale Park in Castlebar around 6 o'clock, where tens of thousands of fans are expected to turn out for the homecoming celebrations. Andy Moran's men edged out Kerry by 3 points in Croke Park yesterday to lift the Sam Maguire for the first time since 1951. Our Northwest correspondent Shane O'Kareen.
1: The final whistle yesterday brought unbridled joy and jubilation. After 75 years of hope and heartbreak, a dream held for generations came true for the green and red of Mayo. In Castlebar and in towns across the county last night, crowds gathered to celebrate a fourth All-Ireland title and a first since 1951. After 11 final defeats, Mayo's victory over the Kingdom marked a great moment in modern Irish sport. The newly crowned All-Ireland champions are expected home in MacHale Park about 6 this evening. The stadium in Castlebar can hold about 35,000 people. A homecoming for the ages is expected.
0: Gardaí are treating as suspicious the discovery of a body of a homeless man in Clondalkin 3 days ago. The body of 35-year-old Andrew Hare was discovered at a recycling centre last Friday. He had been moving between Cork, Kilkenny and Dublin in the week before he died. Our crime correspondent Paul Reynolds.
2: Andrew Hare was a homeless man who had addiction issues and was a client of the Welfare and Homeless Services in Dublin and Cork. He was transient and is believed to have moved between Cork, Kilkenny and Dublin in the last week of his life. His body was discovered at a recycling centre in Clondalkin, West Dublin last Friday. The scene was forensically examined by the Garda Technical Bureau and a post-mortem to establish the cause and time of death was carried out. However, the results were inconclusive and Gardaí still don't know how the 35-year-old died. They suspect he may have climbed into a bin and was taken to the recycling centre where his body was discovered. He does not appear to have sustained severe injuries from the compacting or recycling process. Gardaí are treating his death as suspicious and have established an incident room at Lucan Garda station with a senior investigating officer in charge. They're trying to establish the movements of Andrew Hare during the last week of his life and are appealing to anyone who saw or met him in Cork, Kilkenny or Dublin City to contact them. A family liaison officer has also been appointed to assist his family. Paul Reynolds, RTÉ News, Dublin.
0: A man aged in his 50s has died in a single vehicle crash in County Clare. The man was a passenger in a car that was travelling on the R466 in Broadford when it crashed shortly after 5:30 yesterday evening. He was pronounced dead at the scene. It brings to 3 the number of deaths on Irish roads in a 24-hour period. At least 325,000 people throughout France and Spain have been forced to flee their homes due to raging wildfires. Firefighters have struggled to contain the blazes, which have burned for days in France's southwest and central Spain near Madrid. The French President Emmanuel Macron has called a morning crisis cabinet meeting this morning to discuss the emergency. In the United States, 2 people have been killed in a mass shooting near the Space Needle landmark in Seattle. The gunfire erupted around 6 p.m. local time yesterday. Police are continuing to investigate the shooting. And now the weather.
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0: Mostly cloudy today with scattered outbreaks of rain and drizzle, mainly affecting the northern half of the country, with much of the south and east remaining dry. Humid with highest temperatures ranging from 16 degrees in the northwest to 23 degrees in the southeast.
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5: With your traffic and travel news, I'm Louise Herity. In Dublin, Queen Street is slow inbound between the North King Street Junction and the Quays, and traffic on Guild Street inbound is heavy between the Sheriff Street Junction and the Quays. In County Clare, the Broadford Road is closed on the Limerick side of the

0: Village following a collision yesterday. And in Limerick, Shelburne Road will be closed between Union Cross and Hassett's Cross today and tomorrow. So there's a diversion via the Cratlow Road. That's your latest traffic update.
1: Louise, thank you very much for that. Now, Shane McElhutton is here with a look at what it says in today's papers.
2: Mayo, the fourth be with you, is the Irish Daily Star's headline, summing up the dozens of pages of reports and photographs of yesterday's astonishing final across every paper this morning. The papers share their coverage across the news pages, sports pages and the special supplements. The Star, for example, devoting just the 16 pages. Malachy Clarkin in the Irish Times sports supplement sums it up thus. Croke Park untethered, the whole place afloat for an hour on the sweetest tears that were ever cried. The people of Mayo rattled and belittled all their lives, looking at each other in wonder and collapsing into each other's arms. The decades of hurt and hope and loss melting away forever. Alongside Clarkin's words, the paper finds space to publish one photograph that stands out among all the images this morning of unbridled joy from fans and players. It's of Mayo players Jordan Flynn and Kobe McDonald, who somehow found a moment to sit quietly together on the field to savour it all during the madness and the mayhem. Temperatures may be dropping here, but the papers report there's no let-up in the ferocity of the wildfires across Europe. Much of the paper's focus is on the unprecedented threat posed by the wildfires to the iconic French city of Bordeaux. The Independent reports that the fires are only 20 kilometres from the city. The paper says 50,000 people have already been ordered to leave the suburbs, quoting one police officer ordering residents of the suburbs to flee, get your kids, get your animals, evacuate. The report says the evacuation order may be extended to the residents of the city itself. Closer to home, the Times reports that firefighters at Slieve na mBan in County Tipperary were attempting to beat down the remaining wildfires before a rise in temperatures could reignite them. The Star carries the scarcely believable news that firefighters battling the blaze returned to Cair Fire Station in the early hours of Saturday to find that their cars had been broken into, with tools and personal belongings taken. The Star says local man Artur Bielewski has set up an online fundraiser to help cover the costs of repair. He has so far raised €13,000 against his target of €18,000. The Irish Examiner leads with a report by Cormac O'Keefe that Gardaí have identified Irish adolescents as being among those who've become involved with a global online network known as The Calm, obsessed with violence, radicalising minors into acts of extremism and terrorism. The paper says three separate Gardaí units are working on the issue. Finally, the Times' second lead sums up the spectre of ballooning costs enveloping the Dublin Metrolink project. The last estimates for the project, drawn up 4 years ago, calculated €9.5 billion as the midpoint of a credible cost range of between €7.16 billion and €12.25 billion. The paper cites unnamed sources in the transport sector as predicting the cost range is now between €15 billion and €18 billion. It gets worse. What the paper describes as three sources close to government are fearing the cost could be €19 billion, with implications for other capital projects if so much funding is earmarked for the metro.
1: And so it begins. Shane, thank you very much for that. Well, as Shane said, it is all across the papers. The 75-year wait is over. Mayo are All-Ireland champions. And Audrey, you're at the game. You did the drive down last night along with all the rest of them. What was the atmosphere like? And what is the atmosphere like there now?
3: Good morning, Sarah. Yeah, I mean, the final moments in Croke Park were absolutely extraordinary, and there have been many extraordinary moments in Croke Park. But at one point, with about 10 minutes to go, I turned to a Mayo fan who was there with his young son, and I said to him, "Do you dare to dream?" He was too scared at that point to say yes. He could barely watch the final 3 or 4 minutes when Kerry had the ball, and Kerry might have equalised or even got a goal to win the game. The nerves were absolutely shredded. But then that mighty Mayo roar went up with about 30 seconds to go, and that told everyone Mayo had the ball. And Mayo, the fan beside me, he knew it was theirs. He knew it was theirs to win. And at that hooter, my goodness, the crowd just went crazy. I've never heard noise like it in Croke Park. It might even have caused some seismic activity. We'll have to watch that one. We will be replaying the final minute of the game and hearing from the still celebrating fans after this break.
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0: Sam Maguire is back in Mayo for the first time in 75 years, and I'm not sure if the celebrations will ever end. The Mayo men are All-Ireland senior football champions, and the Hooter in Croke Park yesterday brought grown men and women to their knees with tears streaming down their faces. They had hoped, but perhaps they didn't always believe that they would ever witness an All-Ireland win in their lifetime. We are live in Brafey this morning, a small village with a huge GAA pedigree around 3.5 kilometres outside of Castlebar. Aidan O'Shea, Jack Livingston, Matty Ruan all play their GAA for this club. We are coming to you from the Brafey House Resort. And throughout this morning's programme, we will give you a taste of some of the celebrations in Mayo once that hooter sounded in Croke Park. We have some special guests joining us to reflect on the magnitude of the win and what it means to this county, which now has 4 All-Ireland senior men football titles, but which knew such heartbreak over the years, being in 11 finals, but coming away empty-handed every time. So, do you want to hear it again? The final minute of the game. Pádraic Lodge and Paul Flynn on commentary on RT Radio 1's Sunday Sport.
1: Down the clock winds. 1 minute left. Paddy Clifford bursting through. Back to Sean O'Shea. This is the moment for Sean O'Shea to power a kick. Oh, it's blocked out somehow. Diverted away from the goalpost. And that suggests it might be Mayo's day. Donald McHugh building out from the back.
2: Brilliant day from Mayo. They won it when it came short. Now they're on the attack.
1: I don't think we've heard noise like this ever in Croke Park. Kobe MacDonald, back it comes to Ryan O'Donoghue. 30 seconds left in the game. Mayo leading by 2. Kobe MacDonald storms his way through. It's opening up for Mayo to get one score to seal the deal. It's the point for Mayo that opens the gates of history. Tommy Conroy jumps off the ground in celebration. 120 to 117. The ball about to be kicked out. Just 5 seconds remaining. And they're waiting for the hooter. And there it is. The whole of Mayo erupts in celebration. A 75-year gap is bridged. Mayo win the All-Ireland Football Championship. It is, after many years, Mayo for Sam.
0: Well, those celebrations in Croke Park, in Mayo, and in every Mayo home around the globe are still continuing. The team danced their way around Croke Park, holding Sam aloft, children grinning from ear to ear, but their parents and grandparents overcome with emotion. The tears were flowing as the heartbreak of losing was replaced with the sheer joy of winning. The noise of the fans in Croke Park, as you've heard, was probably unlike anything ever heard there for decades. It was utterly deafening. For those who weren't lucky enough to be able to get a ticket, they watched it in their homes and pubs across Mayo. And our correspondent Shane O'Carine was in Castlebar to speak to some of them after the big win.
3: The greatest day.
4: They have it well earned. Delighted for them.
5: How does it feel after 75 years?
6: Oh, well, I'm 75 myself, so I don't remember the last time they won, but today is brilliant.
7: Oh, do you know, we were going in with hope, but we never knew it would end like this, and it's absolutely amazing.
3: This means everything. My grandfather was the captain of the 1936 team when Mayo won the first All-Ireland, and this is just a dream come true to all of us here in Mayo.
8: We just can't believe it. We're just in shock. So overwhelming. It was such a great day. Well done, Dandy and the boys. We're absolutely delighted. Oh, Mayo!
9: It means everything to us. We thought we'd never see this day. Borough has landed and we are so happy. Fantastic. It's just incredible. We always knew they could do it because we kept improving this year all the time as time went on. And we always knew today this was their day.
8: Oh, we are exhilarated. We're on top of the world. We can't believe Mayo did it, but we're behind them all the way. And Mayo! And Mayo!
0: Well, we're joined now by Mike Finnerty, a native of Ballinrobe, GAA commentator, journalist and podcaster. Mike, how are you this morning? Did you get any sleep at all?
10: Hi, good morning. A few hours. It was a late night, but a very enjoyable one. And just listening to those interviews there, I suppose the first thing that strikes me is I can't wait to get back to Mayo later on today. Was quite literally a dream come true yesterday.
0: It absolutely was. At what point did you start to believe that Mayo was going to win the All-Ireland final?
10: If I'm being completely honest, it was the moment when that late two-point effort from Sean O'Shea dropped short and Mayo won possession and swept down the field. And it was quite a surreal 30 or 40 seconds, because I was watching the game yesterday as a Mayo supporter with a friend of mine, and you could sense that something was about to happen, something that we had never experienced before in your lifetime. You try to prepare yourself for what's about to happen, and you start to think back over all the memories, I suppose, and all the near misses and all the spectacular failures of the last 75 years. And it's only when Tommy Conroy punched over that insurance score that you could feel the release of emotion. And I don't think any of us who were there yesterday will ever forget the seconds around the Hooter and just outpouring of emotion. I don't think I met a single Mayo person last night who didn't admit that they shed a tear yesterday, because there was just so much emotion wrapped up in that victory for everybody concerned. Because as Marty Morrissey put it so eloquently in his commentary, you know, so many Mayo people didn't get a chance to see yesterday, and that's, I think, what meant so much to so many people and made it so special.
0: It really did. And all those players that you mentioned, Tommy Conroy, Ryan O'Donoghue, Dara Byrne, Conor Loftus coming on, and he is the grandson of Dr. Mick Loftus, who played in 1951, the last time the All-Ireland went to Mayo.
10: That's right. And you know, all of those players you mentioned, and so many of them that have gone before as well. And I think that was captured so beautifully in Jack Coyne's speech, which was so impressive, you know, to capture the moment as well as he did, and to reference so many touch points, including the fact that every player that has come before have played their part, and every group that has tried to win this All-Ireland right through to the 2026 group. But this group will obviously go down in history now. And to think back to just 3 months ago after the defeat to Roscommon, it really was, where do we go from here, was the big conversation down in Mayo. But to see the way that Andy Moran and Colm Boyle and Keith Higgins and Paddy Talley just pulled everyone together, managed to turn things around and managed to build momentum and build belief. And that was a big theme in Mayo over the last couple of weeks leading into the final, to believe that this was possible. And you could see in Mayo's performance yesterday that they did believe. And after quite obviously a slow start, and you know, after 10 or 15 minutes, there was quite a bit of anxiety around me that here we go again. There was echoes of 2004 and maybe even 2006 with that slow start. But once Mayo settled into the game, began to play their own game, I think by halftime the sense was they're right in this now, and they produced a brilliant second half performance.
0: It probably is the biggest shock in living memory of the All-Ireland series. No one gave Mayo a chance. I don't think I heard anyone tipping Mayo to beat Kerry. And I suppose, why would they, given that Kerry are All-Ireland champions and brilliant at that? Did you think they could beat Kerry?
10: If I'm being honest, I thought they could produce a performance. After that, I don't think any of us were too sure where that would take them, because you talk about the biggest shock in living memory. 1982 was referenced quite a lot in the build-up as well, that if Mayo were to win this, it would be comparable to Offaly's win over Kerry back in 82. You know, listening to the predictions and the pundits over the last week or so, I have to say the only people I heard reference a Mayo win were the former Dublin footballer, Ciara McConnelly, during the week. And Jim Gavin did say on Saturday, I happened to hear a preview he did on the radio on Saturday afternoon, that his head was saying Kerry, but his heart was saying Mayo. And that was it. I certainly didn't read or hear anybody else. Now, I did meet some Mayo people on Saturday night who were convinced that there was something special building over the last number of weeks, and that maybe Kerry were vulnerable to Mayo's style of play and the pace at which they play and the intensity that they had brought to some of their more recent games. But the key was being able to produce that in the All-Ireland final when the chips were down and when it really mattered. And I think that's really the thing that has given Mayo people, one of the things that has given Mayo people so much satisfaction in the last 12 or 14 hours, that, you know, for once, that when it really mattered, Mayo could see this through. You know, back in 2016 and 2017, those Mayo displays were as good as any that a team from the county had produced in an All-Ireland final, but ultimately weren't good enough to win an All-Ireland, where yesterday it all came together.
0: It sure did, and the celebrations are just getting started. Mike, great to have you on. Safe trip back west. Be home in time for the big homecoming in Castlebar. Mike Finnerty, thank you very much indeed. More from here later at 7:24.
11: Now, over 300,000 people have been evacuated from their homes in France and Spain as wildfires blaze across Europe. French President Emmanuel Macron will hold a crisis cabinet meeting today as wildfires close in on the southwestern city of Bordeaux. Holidaymakers have been told to stay away. Weather forecasts for the country warned that temperatures could spike to 40 degrees Celsius in some areas from Tuesday. Well, for the latest, we're joined now from Paris by journalist Elaine Cobb. And Elaine, you're welcome. This fire is now 15 to 20 kilometres from Bordeaux. Are there any plans to evacuate the city?
12: Good morning, Sarah. Now, the local mayor in Bordeaux says that he does not plan to evacuate the city, but the local council is staying on top of it, keeping a strong eye on it, and the police are less definite about that possibility.
11: This fire has already caused an almost unprecedented amount of damage, hasn't it?
12: It has. 42,000 hectares have been destroyed and 220,000 people evacuated in that southwest Gironde region alone. Many have been sleeping on camp beds in the conference centre for three nights now, and that's taking its toll on people, especially on the elderly, on people who were evacuated from retirement homes, and also on children who are getting restless, and people then trying to just get enough to eat, because of course it's not full meals. Everywhere people are doing their best to keep going, but it's just been dragging on, even though the firefighters say the fire was largely stable overnight. It's not under control yet.
11: I know holidaymakers, there was a reluctance initially to tell them to change their plans, but that has changed now and holidaymakers have officially been told to stay away.
12: Absolutely. The local officials are just saying to tourists, please don't come here. You wanted to, but it's not going to work out. The National Train Service has cancelled all trains south of Bordeaux, and that includes anything coming from Paris. If they were heading to Biarritz or on into Spain, they'll stop at Bordeaux. And so they're really saying,

0: avoid travel if you can. There are delays, there are problems with the heat affecting the lines, and they're just not willing to risk sending more people in that direction.
1: Finally, Elaine, is there any sense of getting this fire under control?
0: Well, it was largely stable overnight, but they're very concerned that every time the wind changes, that there's another chance of just whipping it up or moving it somewhere they thought that they had it slightly under control. The area has been so dry for the last couple of months that there's a lot of concern that this really isn't over yet, and that in fact the fire episodes across southern and southwestern France are not over for the summer.
1: Elaine, thank you very much for joining us. That's Elaine Cobb there in Paris. Meanwhile, in Spain, firefighters battled a new blaze yesterday near the eastern coastal city of Valencia, where around 15,000 people have been forced to flee their homes. We're joined from Madrid now by journalist Simon Hunter. And Simon, you're welcome. There were fears that the wildfires were advancing towards Madrid. Is that still a risk at this point?
2: Good morning, Sarah. No, there's never been any risk that the flames were going to come near the city. I mean, maybe on some of the sort of sleeper towns and cities on the outskirts in the west. But I'm here in central Madrid, and we're about 50 kilometres from the nearest blaze. We did have some smoke, a lot of smoke coming over the city on Saturday. But there's never been any suggestion that it was going to actually come into the city. But what we're seeing this morning is, I would say, we could be optimistic that things are getting under control. A huge amount of land has been burned, particularly in the Madrid and the neighbouring Avila province. But the firefighters made good progress overnight. It really depends today on what happens with the winds. I would say the determining factor, apart from all of the dry brush and the heat that has made these fires so bad, has been the winds that have been not only fanning the flames, but also carrying embers over kilometres and starting more fires.
1: What has been the political reaction? I know there have been some calls for a national emergency to be declared.
2: Yeah, a national emergency has been declared, and I'll explain exactly what that means. We have 17 regions in Spain, and they have devolved powers, lots of different powers, like their own education and health systems, but they're also in control of fire prevention and tackling fires. And what that national emergency means, when the national government declares a national emergency, it means that they are then, the central government is taking over those powers from the regions so that they can better coordinate the efforts. And because this is now, the fires around Madrid, shall we say, actually cover three different regions. So it's the Madrid region, Castile and León, which is where Avila is, and also Castile and La Mancha, which is where Toledo is. So that's why the government has declared this emergency, so it can better coordinate efforts. At the moment, there hasn't been no such emergency declared in Castellón, which is, as you mentioned, to the east of Spain on the Valencian, near the Valencian coast, because that is just within one province. Also, what's going to happen today is that areas in Avila province are going to be declared a disaster zone by the national government, and that will unlock more funding for recovery.
1: All right, Simon Hunter from Madrid, thank you very much for joining us this morning. The time now is 7:30, and Ailey Sheehy has the news.
3: Thanks, Sarah. Preparations are underway to welcome home the new All-Ireland football champions Mayo to Castlebar later today. The victorious team are expected to leave Dublin around 2 o'clock this afternoon and travel home by train. They're due to arrive in MacHale Park in Castlebar around 6 o'clock, where tens of thousands of fans are expected to turn out for the homecoming celebrations. Gardaí are treating as suspicious the discovery of the body of a homeless man in Clondalkin 3 days ago. The body of 35-year-old Andrew Hare was discovered at a recycling centre last Friday. A man aged in his 50s has died in a single vehicle crash in County Clare. He was a passenger in a car that was travelling on the R466 in Broadford when it crashed shortly after 5:30 yesterday evening. And the weather mostly cloudy today, with scattered outbreaks of rain and drizzle mainly affecting the northern half of the country, with much of the south and east remaining dry. Highest temperatures will range from 16 degrees in the northwest to 23 degrees in the southeast.
4: Elise, thank you. It's 7:31. Let's get the business headlines this Monday morning. Gail Conway joins us. Morning, Gail.
5: Thanks, Audrey. Irish energy distributor DCC Energy has agreed to a £5.75 billion takeover by a consortium. The two parties are US private equity firms KKR and Energy Capital Partners. Fast fashion giant Shein reported a $99 million loss for the first 3 months of the year after US tariffs hit sales. The filing comes ahead of its Hong Kong initial public offering. A look now at the currencies, where 1 euro buys you 85.4 pence sterling and $1.14.
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7: With your traffic and travel update, I'm Louise Herity. In Dublin, it's busy on the Concarlbert Road inbound between the Memorial Road Junction and Island Bridge. The Finglas Road inbound is congested from Glasnevin Cemetery to Hart's Corner. The Broadford Road in County Clare is closed on the Limerick side of the village following a collision yesterday. And in Limerick, Shelburne Road is closed between Union Cross and Hassett's Cross today and tomorrow for roadworks, so a diversion via Cratlow Road. That's your latest traffic update.
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1: Darren Frehill is here with the sports news. Darren, there's only one story in town.
11: Is there, will we start with?
1: What could we start with this morning?
11: I have to say, okay, that as a fellow Galwegian, I think you've gone a step too far this morning. Kitted out in the Mayo jersey. Yeah. Fair play to you. We're very happy for them, aren't we?
1: Very strong family links.
11: Absolutely brilliant. Incredible scenes yesterday. One of the great days in Croke Park, I think. And Mayo, the champions, 120 to 117 winners against Kerry. And after so many, many near misses, the 75-year wait for glory has come to an end. And phenomenal, really. Since 1951, they've lost 11 finals. Mm. Isn't that something else? Mm. That is. And you think, I was thinking about all the great players actually yesterday that won the Mayo jersey that didn't get to enjoy success like that, but I'm sure they got greater satisfaction yesterday. And incredible. In the 15th minute, we all thought, here we go again. They were actually down by 7 points, but they just got at it. And never
1: at that point, my husband got up and decided he'd do some gardening. He just couldn't watch it. And we had to shout the points out to him from the kitchen.
11: Well, it was certainly, it was heart-stopping stuff, but they got the job done. We'll have lots from the team themselves this morning. Marty Morrissey is going to be live at the Radisson Blue Hotel to talk to the Mayo team. And right now, we're going to hear from a couple of them, Jack Carney and Ryan O'Donoghue. Marty is with them, caught up with them last night after their banquet.
12: So I suppose we're only young. I'm 25, Roger, 29, 28? 27, sorry. But like, we haven't lived through some of the tough days that a lot of them have lived through. Our family, elderly people, and you see men in their 50s and their 60s shedding tears there in the crowd. So I suppose we were there on the pitch today, but it probably means more to them because they've lived it. So to see them and what it means to them is probably makes us more emotional, if anything, yeah.
13: And that probably helped you. You didn't have that baggage, really.
14: Yeah, for sure. Like, I think it was just me and Jermot
13: who started the 2021 final, and a lot of the other lads hadn't lived through it. And Andy had made that point where we're not carrying that baggage, and this is our team, and we're going to make our own history. And thankfully, it turned out that way.
14: You made history. My God, did you make history? I mean, was there ever a question of not believing in the middle of the game today?
13: No, definitely not in the middle of the game. Like, Rachel, who's our psychologist, has done a lot of work. We've done a lot of work with other psychologists over the years, but no, not even at all. Like, Jack even said there, he was asked the question when David Clifford scored the goal. Like, it's all process, and something Andy had mentioned to us over the last couple of weeks, just to keep swinging. I think I had three, if not four, short, and then the one I got outside the right, I had the freedom and I had the backing of the 41 players on the team. It did, if that went wide, it didn't matter. Honestly, I had one on the left, then should have scored. And if I didn't have that, then that wouldn't have happened. And like, that all just accumulates over weeks, and you really trust Andy and the lads and what he means. And that's just something we've worked on, and to get the rewards today was unreal.
14: Final question. Looking forward to going home with Sam Maguire.
12: Ah, that sounds so good. I think that it'll only really hit home when you get home, and a train journey tomorrow. getting into McHale Park tomorrow, and then spending the following few days in the boys' company, the boys that you've soldiered with, that you can actually spend that quality time together and properly reflect on the game and reflect on what has been almost 10 months nearly of a slog. That's incredible. That's golden, yeah.
11: Yeah, well done to the lads. Can you picture the scenes there later on? It'd be like the Pope.
1: It's going to be unbelievable.
11: It really will. Let's get one more piece of reaction from Jordan Flynn. He spoke to Damien O'Mara after the game, and of course, a half-brother with Kobe McDonald, who just burst onto the scene this year. But Jordan himself has had an incredible year, and he was trying to just put it all into words at the final whistle.
15: We promised ourselves one thing. We said, you know, we'd step forward and not back, and we wouldn't turn our nose to any bit of hard work that could be done, especially around the middle eight. It's fairly obvious Kerry are phenomenal. Like, you know, so we're always going to come back, and I think they were 8 points up or 7 points up in the first few minutes. You know, we didn't start well. They got the goal. I suppose it's been since the Roscommon game, we really tightened up as a group, and, you know, we said that we wouldn't let anyone else get involved in it. It is our team. It's phenomenal. Like,
16: as we look around, like, there's grown men crying. There's people that are here that never thought they'd see the like of this. Like, what you have done, not just for yourself, like, the people that are still here, we look up into the stand, what you've done for yourselves, what you've done for Mayo people around the world, what you've done for Gaelic football, it's monumental.
15: It's absolutely unbelievable. Like, and the support, you know, they travel to so many games away, and you know, they're really supporters, and just looking up, like, I think they outnumbered Kerry today, do you know?
16: 100%. However you're getting the tickets, that's what we're all asking ourselves.
15: Oh, we're stealing a few.
16: Am I allowed to ask you about the brother?
15: Yes, yeah.
16: What a young fella. Listen, the entire country, whether you're into football or not, knows who Kobe is. And listen, you'd nearly be ringing immigration in Australia to try and stop them letting him over just to kill onto him.
15: Oh, well, now I'm getting married at Christmas, so I keep him for a honeymoon over there, so he's allowed to go for a little while, but we might bring him back then.
16: Like, there was a great picture of the two of you there. What does it mean to not just win an All-Ireland, but to win an All-Ireland with your brother on the pitch?
15: To be honest, like, I just said to him, it's very easy for everyone else to see what sort of a footballer he is, and he is only 18, and I don't think a lot of people realise that he's a kid. There's so much pressure on him. He enjoys it, and I just think his best attribute is him as a person. Like, he's a great young fella. He's so happy, so just go lucky, go with the flow. He doesn't care. He's phenomenal, and I'm so proud of him.
11: Yeah, well done to Jordan. In other news, lots more from the team hotel coming up at 8:30. Marty will be live there in Dublin City Centre. But a couple of other sports headlines. Sarah Lavin claimed her 11th 100-metre hurdles title at the 123.ie Track and Field Championships. Keemek Phillips also caught the eye. First national title for him in the 800. Sophia Sullivan and Benjamin Richardson with new championship records at 15 and 100 metres. Tadej Pogačar won a record-equalling 5th Tour de France, and finally, in the motorsport, Lando Norris won the Hungarian Grand Prix.
1: Darren, thank you very much. The time now is 7:40.
4: Well, that was the scene at the toll booth in Enfield last night as fans made their way home on the N4 as the cars queued to pay their toll. People, probably many of them not from Mayo at all, they all gathered on the various flyovers and waved their Mayo flags and cheered and clapped. It was quite a scene. We are here in Brafey, just outside Castlebar this morning. And it's a small village with a huge GAA pedigree. And like everywhere else in Mayo last night, the celebrations lasted well into the early hours.

0: hours, and there was no escaping the news of Mayo's big win. This Aer Lingus pilot, flying from Lyon in France to Dublin, held off on the news until they were landing.
1: If you're interested in an update on the All-Ireland final, I'll give you the result now. If you're not, you might want to cover your ears. The result was Mayo were victorious 1-0.
0: ...120 to 117, that score, immortal score. Well, we're delighted to join, to welcome John Maughan to the programme this morning. John played for the Mayo senior team in the 1980s and he went on to manage them on two occasions, 1995 to 1999 and again from 2003 to 2005. John, you were at the game yesterday. How are you feeling now?
2: I'm absolutely wrecked. I came home last night and just took to bed. I woke at about 3 o'clock in the morning. I'm still shaking. It was a very emotive occasion. You know, my immediate reaction after the game was tinged with unbridled joy, understandably, but tinged with a little bit of sadness as well, because as Darren mentioned there in his a few moments ago, so many great players of the past and so many who have departed or seen would have loved and enjoyed the occasion. And I was trembling, actually, and I had a great feeling with about 15, 20 minutes ago. I just saw the energy that was on display in front of me. It was quite remarkable. There was something just magical about the whole occasion, understandably, 75 years, the whole narrative around the curse is finally put to bed. But I was sitting beside Kerry people, and just a side note, it was lovely to see everybody remained for the presentation, all the Kerry supporters, bar none, and any neutrals there. So that was something quite unique. I've been going to finals here. I've been at, I suppose, close to 40 finals, involved in 3 All-Ireland losses when I was on the sideline. We've had such grief and misfortune with the ball hopping over the bar, 96 against me, sending offs, and own goals in 2016. So I can understand entirely why people might suspect the curse was very much at play. But yesterday there was no curse. And whether it was the white jerseys that they wore in 51s, that colour jersey. But it was just an unbelievable occasion. And we're just looking forward to them coming home to be with them. And just on a personal note, obviously, I'm a Cross Mina club man. And just I'm delighted for obviously Jordan and Connor. And obviously the remarkable young Kobe, who is just an incredible talent.
0: Absolutely. What changed between Mayo being beaten by Roscommon in the Connacht Championship and beating Kerry yesterday in the final?
2: Audrey, it's a very difficult, that's an onerous question now, but I was there on that occasion, and that capitulation in the second half was, it was hard to comprehend, and the team just looked leg-weary. And we left McHale Park at that occasion, and somebody turned around to me and said, look at John, we'll win the All-Ireland. I think it got about 1,000 to 1. But Andy, I think, made some remarkable changes. And I don't want to be disrespectful to any of the opponents we played, but we got good draws where we were able to build confidence. And our defence in particular, which was poor on that occasion, poor against Monaghan, but we were getting over the line, getting those couple of victories, and with it, a lot of confidence. And we just, it's all about playing your best when it matters most. And, you know, playing against the great aristocrats that are Kerry, in many people's eyes, they have the uncanny knack of doing that. But yesterday, it was our turn.
0: Did the youth make a difference, though, as well, to that team?
2: There's no question about it. They bought huge confidence. I suppose, the reality of modern society, modern young people, they're not burdened with baggage. They're just so confident as young people. But those lads that came in, every single one of them added something to it. But, you know, I have to mention one man in particular, Ryan O'Donoghue. He typifies the work ethic. And he was just quite remarkable yesterday. But in every game he plays, he's just something special. He's one of the greatest talents I've ever seen in the Mayo jersey. And it was just the relentless pressure. They never allowed Kerry to breathe yesterday. And we're just so happy and thrilled for those involved. But as I said, Audrey, thinking about many, many guys, Lee Keegan there yesterday, arguably one of the greatest footballers of the generation, not to be involved. Aidan O'Shea, who talked out so many times. But to see him there I'm sure he's thrilled to bits, as many others are, but we're delighted for them.
0: Absolutely. The baggage, a lot of talk about baggage. Did you feel the baggage when you were both playing for Mayo and managing Mayo?

0: No, but it's understandably, you hear it after a defeat. Look, I mean, yeah, there's no question about it. There was a lot of dark days, a lot of troubled days. Like, I mean, I grew up in the decade of the 70s in Cross Malina. I remember sneaking out of boarding school in 1978 to see Mayo play in a National League final against Dublin, and we scored, I think, 2-13, beaten by 4 points by the great Dublin team of that era. And I thought, hey, this is the start of something glorious. We're going to win All-Ireland titles. I never saw Mayo play in an All-Ireland semi-final. We didn't win a single provincial final in that decade of the 70s. But in the last 10 or 12, 15, 20 years, since 1989, we've been boxing above our weight. We have been, you know, I think we're everybody's favourite. Like, I mean, and that's one thing now that we've won the All-Ireland, that universal love that we have around the country, that we're in danger of losing it. I witnessed it, incidentally, at the All-Ireland semi-final. The universal love shifted from Mayo to Louth. Everybody was hoping Louth would win the game. But, no, there was, something holding us back. But Andy and his management team have reinvigorated this young squad. He brings a great energy and a positivity. I know Andy for a long number of years. I introduced him into the Mayo scene back in the day. And if he walked in here today, he's bubbling with energy, positive energy and excitement. And he brings that. And that has, I suppose, a manifestation of it was witnessed yesterday, where all those young lads were feeding off it.
1: And I loved what he said about John O'Mahony. The 2001 Galway team were being honoured yesterday, managed by John O'Mahony, the late John O'Mahony. And then Andy Moran said that John was his mentor. He said a prayer to him at the 69th minute for a turnover. And guess what? There was a turnover. It's quite extraordinary.
0: It was extraordinary. And we all knew John O'Mahony. He managed me back in the day in 1983. We won an All-Ireland under-21 title here in Mayo with him as manager. And he went on to win his two All-Irelands with Galway. And he was a special man. But I remember coming out of Castlebar after that defeat to Roscommon, and some of us were remarking and chatting afterwards, Andy Moran in his first year in senior management had the likes of a John O'Mahony beside his shoulder, maybe things might have been different on that occasion. But John O'Mahony certainly was looking down on him yesterday, and Andy got some positive feedback, whatever a prayer he was saying. But yeah, it was a nice story. It was nice of him to mention it and his wife Geraldine yesterday. And, you know, a special shout out to those Galway players that were honoured yesterday, particularly the sadness and the grief they suffered with Paul Clancy's sad parting a month ago. But they're great lads, and you know, we've dovetailed with them, and I look back on days back in the 90s when we beat them but didn't go on to finish the job. They beat us in 98 and went on and won the All-Ireland, and I was saying, you know, but I was beginning to doubt it would ever happen. I know back in those early days already that older people were saying to me, John, if I was asked 1,000 times, will it happen in my lifetime? I was beginning to question. I was one of those old men that Jack Carney was referring to in the 60s. Will it happen in my lifetime? I was beginning to doubt it, and I certainly didn't anticipate it yesterday, if I'm being totally honest, and many others down here didn't. And that's the beauty about it. When it was least expected, we go and do it, and that was always the way it was meant to happen.
1: Makes it even sweeter. John, it's an absolute pleasure talking to you this morning. Thank you for making the trip to see us here in Brafey. John Maughan, we'll be back after the break.
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6: Sarah.
5: Oil prices are down 6% today after the US and Iran paused fighting over the weekend. Brent crude is trading at around $90 a barrel today after spiking to $100 on Thursday. While these figures are up and down, the CEO of Fuels for Ireland, Kevin McPartlin, is warning about the impact on the wholesale cost of refined fuel products. And he joins me now. Kevin, the markets follow Brent crude closely, but what are you seeing in terms of wholesale prices for the likes of petrol and diesel? And maybe explain how these

0: wholesale prices are made up.
1: Yeah, so Brent crude is a really good economic indicator in normal times because fuel prices are so impactful on everything else that we buy. But when things are very volatile, as they have been since the start of this conflict in the Middle East, they don't move quickly enough because the crude that is bought today will not hit an Irish forecourt for 3 weeks. So I was being asked last week when we were at $100 a barrel what that was going to mean for pump prices. To be honest, it meant very little because we knew that we were in this kind of fluctuating phase. You have to look at the overall trend. So you asked me how it contributes to the pump price. So yes, crude is obviously the raw ingredient, but you might as well say that Big Mac should go up and down with the price of beef. It doesn't work that way. You also have the fact that there is very expensive process of refining that into the petrol and diesel that we use for road transport and the kerosene that we use for home heating and also for aviation fuel. And energy costs are very high at the moment, so refining is very expensive at the moment. Then you have the impact of the blockade of the Strait of Hormuz. So you have a very significant proportion of the world's fleet, which is capable of moving oil around, is stuck behind this blockade. So there is less supply of shipping and the demand hasn't changed. In fact, the demand has actually increased because you have people taking longer routes around. And then you have the insurance cost, and the insurance is extremely high. And the shipping insurance market is very, very tight. There are not many options. So when the prices go up, they have an almost immediate impact, which leads us then to the wholesale prices. And they're published every day at 5 o'clock. Platts is the one that is most indicative in Europe for us. And we can see what the wholesale price of petrol, diesel, and home heating oil is going to be on any given time. And that really flows through to the Irish market pretty much immediately, because that's if we buy today on international wholesale markets, that can be on a forecourt tomorrow or in a home heating oil depot tomorrow. And what we have seen in the last 2.5 weeks since the ceasefire broke down is an increase. Diesel is the most indicative one, of more than 20 cent per litre. And then you have to add the VAT on that before you see the impact on an Irish forecourt. So that's the game that we're playing at the moment. It's really, really rapidly increasing, or has really rapidly increased.
0: And looking at those prices at the moment, margins are usually very tight for retailers. Are they absorbing some costs, or are we seeing it? We have seen the prices go up, obviously, in the last week even. But are retailers taking some of the hit on that?
1: Well, the price that any individual retailer charges is a matter for them. And so, you know, we can't speak in absolute generalities. What we can say is that while we have seen the wholesale price increase by more than 20 cents a litre, you add the VAT, that's 26 cents a litre. The average pump price has not gone up by 26 cents a litre yet. So that would suggest that people are absorbing some of it. And as you rightly said, and it's not just something that I would say, the CCPC have said it in previous reports, margins on fuel retail are extremely low. Really speaking, if you pull in and spend €60 on diesel and I walk in behind you and I buy a cappuccino, they've made a great deal more on the cappuccino than they have on the €60 worth of fuel. So it's very often used as a footfall driver to bring people into the convenience store, which is where they sell the products that have a decent margin.
0: Now, the government's fuel supports were due to end at the end of this month, but they have been extended until September. They're going to be reintroduced on a phased basis. Have you met with any government representatives to examine whether this could be reviewed again if these prices continue to rise?
1: Well, I've sat in this studio a couple of times talking about the need to move away from knee-jerk reactions into a more strategic approach. And we did have a meeting with the Department of Finance last week on that idea. Now, mentioned in that is the fact that when the excise duty is reinstated is another knee-jerk response. You're just responding to the price at any given time. So it would be wrong to say that we had an in-depth conversation about that. However, I think it's really important to say that if the government proceeds with its policy as it's stated at the moment, which is to reinstate the excise duty, to reinstate the NORA levy, we will then have the scheduled change to the carbon tax on budget night, and then we will have a further increase to renewable transport fuel obligation on January 1st. You're looking at adding about 35 cent per litre to the price of diesel and petrol between now and January 1st. That seems crazy to me at a time when prices are very high. We have seen how extreme a reaction there has been to very high fuel prices in this country in the last few months. I would assume that the minister will pause on that.
0: Okay, Kevin McPartlin, CEO of Fuels for Ireland, thanks for joining us on the programme this morning. I'll have more business in the next hour.
2: Let's get the weather forecast. Donal Egan is at Met Aaron. Morning, Donal.

0: Thanks, Audrey. Well, our weather is going to be a bit more mixed and changeable this week. While rain and drizzle will mainly affect the west and north, drier conditions will persist further south and east. There'll be a fair amount of cloud around earlier in the week, and it's going to feel quite humid too, before fresher conditions develop later in the week. So for today, mostly cloudy with scattered outbreaks of light rain and drizzle mainly affecting the northern half of the country and becoming more persistent in the northwest later in the evening. Much of the south and east will remain dry with some brighter intervals possible too. Feeling humid though, with highs ranging from 16 degrees in the northwest to 23 degrees in the southeast, with a light to moderate southwesterly breeze. Tonight then will be very mild and humid with temperatures not dropping below 14 to 18 degrees. Outbreaks of rain and drizzle will be most persistent over parts of Connacht and Ulster, but elsewhere many areas will stay dry. It'll be mostly cloudy with some mist and hill fog too. A generally warm and humid day tomorrow, Tuesday then, it'll be mostly cloudy with the best of the sunny spells away from the northwest, where there'll be some rain and drizzle. Highest temperatures will range from 17 degrees in the west and northwest to 24 degrees in parts of the Midlands and east, with mostly moderate southwesterly winds. Wednesday then will start off generally cloudy. Outbreaks of rain in the north and west will slowly clear southeastwards through the day, with sunny spells and drier conditions following. Highs of 17 to 24 degrees, warmest in the south and east, with light to moderate southwesterly winds veering westerly. Turning fresher for Thursday and Friday then, with a mix of sunny spells and scattered showers. Again, the driest conditions further south. But for today, mostly cloudy with scattered outbreaks of rain and drizzle, mainly affecting the northern half of the country, but staying dry in much of the south and east. Highs of 16 to 23 degrees. And that's the forecast. Have a great day.
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3: Morning Ireland on RTE Radio 1. And still to come on Morning Ireland, we are live in Brafey, just outside Castlebar in County Mayo, where the celebrations are just getting started after the 75-year wait for Sam Maguire ended yesterday in the emphatic win over Kerry in Croke Park. In this hour, we'll have more special guests, including a former Mayo Taoiseach, who'll be reflecting on what the victory means to Mayo. And we'll hear all about the homecoming celebrations, which might last a very long time.
4: Also today, controversial planning laws for back garden cabins come into force today, and Gardaí launched an investigation as a homeless man found dead in a recycling centre.
5: In business, DCC Energy agrees £5.75 billion takeover, and Nvidia and OpenAI in talks to lease giant data centre.
6: And in sport, more on the football. 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
4: Good morning again. It is 8 o'clock on Monday, the 27th of July, and this is Morning Ireland with me, Sarah McInerney, here in Dublin, and Audrey Carvel in Mayo. We're here with you until 9 o'clock here on RTÉ Radio 1. Ailey Sheehy has the news.
7: Preparations are underway to welcome home the new All-Ireland football champions Mayo to Castlebar later today. The victorious team are expected to leave Dublin around 2 o'clock this afternoon and travel home by train. They're due to arrive in MacHale Park in Castlebar around 6 o'clock, where tens of thousands of fans are expected to turn out for the homecoming celebrations. Andy Moran's men edged out Kerry by 3 points in Croke Park yesterday to lift the Sam Maguire Cup for the first time since 1951. Our North West correspondent Shane O'Kareen.
8: The final whistle yesterday brought unbridled joy and jubilation. After 75 years of hope and heartbreak, a dream held for generations came true for the green and red of Mayo. In Castlebar and in towns across the county last night, crowds gathered to celebrate a fourth All-Ireland title and a first since 1951.

After 11 final defeats, Mayo's victory over the Kingdom marked a great moment in modern Irish sport. The newly crowned All-Ireland champions are expected home in McHale Park about 6 this evening. The stadium

0: Dublin in the week before he died. Our crime correspondent, Paul Reynolds.
1: Andrew Hare was a homeless man who had addiction issues and was a client of the Welfare and Homeless Services in Dublin and Cork. He was transient and is believed to have moved between Cork, Kilkenny and Dublin in the last week of his life. His body was discovered at a recycling centre in Clondalkin, West Dublin, last Friday. The scene was forensically examined by the Garda Technical Bureau and a post-mortem to establish the cause and time of death was carried out. However, the results were inconclusive and Gardaí still don't know how the 35-year-old died. They suspect he may have climbed into a bin and was taken to the recycling centre where his body was discovered. He does not appear to have sustained severe injuries from the compacting or recycling process. Gardaí are treating his death as suspicious and have established an incident room at Lucan Garda Station with a senior investigating officer in charge. They're trying to establish the movements of Andrew Hare during the last week of his life and are appealing to anyone who saw or met him in Cork, Kilkenny or Dublin City to contact them. A family liaison officer has also been appointed to assist his family. Paul Reynolds, RTE News, Dublin.
0: At least 325,000 people throughout France and Spain have been forced to flee their homes due to raging wildfires. Firefighters have struggled to contain the fires, which have burned for days in France's southwest and central Spain near Madrid. The French President Emmanuel Macron will hold a crisis cabinet meeting today as wildfires close in on the southwestern city of Bordeaux. Weather forecasts for the country warn that temperatures could spike to 40 degrees in some areas this week. A man aged in his 50s has died in a single vehicle crash in County Clare. The man was a passenger in a car that was travelling on the R466 in Broadford when it crashed shortly after 5:30 yesterday evening. He was pronounced dead at the scene. The fatal crash brings to 3 the number of deaths on Irish roads in a 24-hour period. In the United States, 3 people have been killed in a mass shooting near the Space Needle landmark in Seattle. At least 4 others were wounded, including a toddler. Seattle police said one suspect has been arrested and they are searching for another following the incident at a food festival. And now the weather.
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0: Mostly cloudy today with scattered outbreaks of rain and drizzle, mainly affecting the northern half of the country, with much of the south and east remaining dry. Humid today with highest temperatures ranging from 16 degrees in the northwest to 23 degrees in the southeast.
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4: With your traffic and travel update, I'm Louise Herity. In Dublin, traffic is slow on the Temple Oak Road inbound from Rathdown Park to Terenure Cross, and the Swords Road inbound is heavy from Clonturk College to Griffith Avenue. In Clare, the Broadford Road is closed on the Limerick side of the village following a collision yesterday. And in Tipperary, there will be a stop-go system on the N24 Care to Clonmel Road between the Knocka roundabout and Derry Graff from today for a number of weeks for roadworks. That's your latest traffic update.
5: Louise, thank you very much for that. Now, Shane McElhattan is here with a look at what it says in today's papers.
6: Across 2 pages, the Irish Daily Mail carries a photograph capturing the pivotal moment in yesterday's astonishing final. It's of Dara Byrne scoring Mayo's decisive goal, defenders and goalkeeper Shane Murphy throwing themselves in vain into the path of the rocketing ball. Mark Gallagher writes that when the teenager hit the net in the 40th minute, the stadium shook. He says it felt this was the moment that Mayo supporters actually believed, even if some still can't quite comprehend what happened. Mayo the Fourth be with you is the Irish Daily Star's headline, summing up the dozens of pages of reports and photographs across every paper this morning. The papers spread their coverage across the news pages, the sports pages and special supplements. The Star, for example, devoting just the 16 pages. Malachy Clarkin in the Irish Times sports supplement sums it up thus. Croke Park untethered. The whole place afloat for an hour on the sweetest tears that were ever cried. The people of Mayo rattled and belittled all their lives, looking at each other in wonder and collapsing into each other's arms. The decades of hurt and hope and loss melting away forever.

0: ever. Alongside Clerkin's words, the paper finds space to publish one photograph that stands out among all the images this morning of unbridled joy from fans and players. It's of Mayo players Jordan Flynn and Kobe McDonald, who somehow found a moment to sit quietly together on the field to savour it all after the madness and mayhem. Temperatures may be dropping here, but the paper's report there's no let-up in the ferocity of the wildfires across Europe. Much of the paper's focus is on the unprecedented threat posed by the wildfires to the iconic French city of Bordeaux. The Independent reports that the fires are only 20 kilometres from the city. "Get your kids, get your animals, evacuate," were the words of one police officer quoted in the story that 50,000 people have already been ordered to leave the suburbs. Officers were reported running from houses to houses, jumping over walls, urging people to leave. The report says the evacuation order may be extended to the 270,000 residents of the city itself. Closer to home, the Times reports that firefighters at Slievenamon in County Tipperary were attempting to beat down the remaining wildfires before a rise in temperatures could reignite them. The Star carries the scarcely believable news that firefighters battling the blaze returned to Care Fire Station in the early hours of Saturday to find that their cars had been broken into, with tools and personal belongings taken. The Star says local man Artur Bielewski has set up an online fundraiser to help cover the costs of repair. He has so far raised €13,000 against his target of €18,000. The Irish Examiner leads with a report by Cormac O'Keefe that Gardaí have identified Irish adolescents as being among those who've become involved with a global online network known as The Calm, obsessed with violence, radicalising minors into acts of extremism and terrorism. The paper says three separate Gardaí units are working on the issue. Finally, the Times' second lead sums up the spectre of ballooning costs enveloping the Dublin Metrolink project. The last estimates for the project, drawn up 4 years ago, calculated €9.5 billion as the midpoint of a credible cost range of between €7.16 billion and €12.25 billion. The paper cites unnamed sources in the transport sector as predicting the cost range is now between €15 billion and €18 billion. Wait, it gets worse. What the paper describes as three sources close to government are fearing the cost could be €19 billion, with implications for other capital projects if so much funding is earmarked for the metro.
1: Oh my goodness, Shane, thank you very much for that. And as Shane said, there is no missing it in the papers today. The 75-year wait is over. The curse is broken. Mayo are All-Ireland champions. And Audrey, you were at the game and then you joined the motorcade of Mayo supporters heading home west. What was it all like?
2: Oh, Sarah, I think you know what was really striking about yesterday's brilliant win by Mayo was the intergenerational response to it. Three generations of families were there in Croke Park. So the older supporters were those who had witnessed 11 defeats in All-Ireland semi-finals over the past 75 years. The children, on the other hand, well, they got their first taste of victory and they probably now think it's completely normal from now on for Mayo to win an All-Ireland final. That's the fun part of it. But the emotion of their parents and the older generations was really very moving because they had disbelief, but they had a little bit of hope because, as we all know, you have to have hope. And both of those things were transformed into celebration and into the realization that eventually, after all this time, 75 years, they had finally done it. We'll be continuing our coverage of this great moment in GAA history after the break.
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0: You'll be hearing a lot of that over the days ahead. The Green and Red of Mayo by the Saw Doctors, and sung there in full force by the Mayo supporters in all the stands at Croke Park yesterday. The final result, Mayo 1 goal and 20 points, Kerry 1 goal and 17. That result and the team which produced it have now written their names into the history books. The final score ended Mayo's 75-year wait to win the Sam Maguire Cup once more. And once that hooter went in Croke Park, the place erupted. The noise deafening. In the stands, grown men and women cheered, clapped, sang, all with tears rolling down their faces. They knew the enormous weight that had been lifted off their beloved county. We're coming to you live this morning from the Brafey House Resort, about 3.5 kilometres outside Castlebar, where the homecoming will be taking place later on today. Brafey itself is a small village, but players like Aidan O'Shea, Matty Ruan, and the goalkeeper yesterday, Jack Livingston, play their club football here. Brafey GA Club didn't exist the last time Sam Maguire came to this county. It was set up 2 years later. Between now and nine, we have music and crack as the county prepares to welcome home their heroes. But before all of that, will you ever get tired of listening to that last minute of yesterday's final? Earlier, we played you the wonderful Pádraig Lodge and Paul Flynn commentary. But have a listen to this. It's Stephen Grealis and Martin Carney on the local radio station, Midwest Radio, as the clock made its way to 70 minutes.
1: There's 30 seconds to go. Go to the corner.
2: Hold on to it.
1: Right into the rest of the ball. Right into the rest of the ball. We're 45 yards from the county goal. It's Colby. Colby. He's got Tommy Conrad. Tommy Conrad's in for a goal. He's got Colby. Yeah! Tommy Conroy! Oh my God! He sent it over the bar! Oh my God! Delirium! Delirium!
2: They have to get a goal!
1: It's over! There's 30 seconds! There's 5 seconds to go!
2: He has an ability to play! Thank you, referee!
1: The famine! Yes! The famine is over! The famine is over! The curse be damned! Hit the nuclear button! Mayo have won the All-Ireland! It's time to fire! It's coming home!
2: Oh my God! Oh my God! Wonderful!
1: Oh my God!
2: What a match!
1: Oh my God!
2: What a match!
1: Mayo have done it! Oh, Martin, 75 years! How on God's earth can you sum this up? Yeah. Oh my God.
2: That was just, I tell you, I cannot get over this. This is just incredible, incredible. Look at, on the 57 years ago, Neil Armstrong was the first man to land on the moon. And he uttered the immortal phrase, one small step for man, one giant step for mankind. Today, this is a giant step for male football. This is remarkable. A team of heroes, invincibles. This is simply wonderful.
0: Simply wonderful. And that was better than any South American commentary you will have ever heard. I hope someone has checked in on both those lads this morning. Brilliant stuff there from Midwest Radio commentary yesterday at the end of the All-Ireland Senior Football Final. And Mayo fans, both at home, in Dublin and around the world, they dared to dream, and eventually they started to believe that their team could beat the All-Ireland champions, Kerry. The celebrations were wild, packed with emotion. It was like finally breathing out after 75 years, and a lovely touch was how many Kerry fans remained behind to witness the presentation of Sam Maguire to the Mayo team. And then as thousands made their way west last night on every bridge overlooking the M4, as far as the toll bridge at Enfield, non-Mayo people came onto those bridges waving Mayo flags to cheer them home. Our reporter Sally Ann Barrett is with us here in Brafey this morning. Sally Ann, you were here in the build-up to the final for Morning Ireland last week. And what was the mood like then?
3: Very different to what we're seeing right now, Audrey. I was in Foxford, Castlebar, Ballina, out in Cross Malina in the build-up, and I describe it as a quiet hope. Very much a quiet hope. But hope can be a dangerous thing when you've been up and

0: down to Croke Park a number of years and came home with big disappointment. People were quietly confident, were enjoying the build-up as Andy Moran instructed, but didn't want to get the hopes too high at the same time because they know what it feels like to come home empty-handed. It's completely different now. It's absolutely completely different.
1: Well, tell us about what you witnessed last night in Castlebar.
0: So I drove down from Galway yesterday. The first town I hit was Ballandine on the way down in the N17, which is where many supporters would have been coming on the way back down from Dublin. And that's where it started. The car horns beeping, the kids shouting, everybody smiling, straight into Castlebar then. And it was absolutely bananas. There's no other way to say it. Just the joy. And as you mentioned, the intergenerational joy. Grandparents, parents, kids, everybody out and enjoying all of what had taken 75 years for this county to achieve. It was incredible. And here's a sample of how fine a voice that the Mayo fans were in on the main street in Castlebar last night.
2: Class.
3: Yeah, crazy. Once in a lifetime.
0: Where did you watch the match?
2: There was a big fan zone at the Mall. It was great crack.
4: Yeah, great atmosphere.
5: There was old men crying there. Once in a lifetime experience.
2: Oh, stop. Unreal. Bring it home tomorrow. We'll have great crack.
3: Yeah.
2: Mayo for Sam and Kerry for Butter.
5: Come on, Mayo! Hey!
6: To bring grown men to their knees with tears is a special feeling and something that will be only witnessed in maybe once in a lifetime, but certainly a special moment for everyone in Mayo.
0: Has it even sunk in here in Castlebar yet?
6: Not even a little bit in.
7: I cannot believe it. I'm still in shock. We've been waiting for it. Well, I'm going to Mayo matches since 89. But listen, look at that. I mean, you have, what, 1,000 people there on the street? And it's the most wonderful feeling that Mayo has ever experienced in my lifetime.
0: Will there be anything done in the county for the week?
7: I would say there'll be a serious bank holiday tomorrow anyway. And, we like to work hard and play hard.
8: Well, this is fantastic. I played for Mayo back in 1965. Minor, I wore the red and green jersey. So this is a great celebration for me. I have the...
0: Oh, you have your Mayo jersey on there this evening.
8: Oh, God, I have to have it on. It was a great celebration because all the reading, all the papers, all the commentary said Kerry, but it didn't happen. So I'm delighted. Yes.
0: Tell me, is it an emotional moment now this evening?
8: It certainly is. Certainly is.
9: Incredible. Our hearts are full.
10: The team were incredible. It was just heart-wrenching. You were neck and neck, and then they just pulled everything out of the wire and played their hearts out, and they deserved the win in the second half. They were unbelievable, and a credit to absolutely everyone in Mayo, and thank you so much
9: to Andy Moran, the star. Oh my god,
10: unbelievable. Kobe, Jordan, the whole lot of
9: Ryan,
10: yeah.
9: Dermot O'Connor, class.
11: It's absolutely brilliant, and you can see here we're looking out on the main street of Castlebar and they are gone bananas, and rightly so.
12: Mam's after ringing me about 3 hours ago. She says to me, she said, come on home. I said, Mam, you won't see me today, you won't see me tomorrow, and you won't see me for the next week, because come on Mayo.
1: That is just the reality of it. You will not see me for the rest of the week. That was Sally Ann Barrett reporting there from Castlebar last night after Mayo's big win in Croke Park yesterday. Well, with us here at Brafey is Mick Byrne. And Mick owns a pub and is the oldest family-run pub in Castlebar. And Mick himself has deep links with Castlebar, Mitchell's GAA club, and indeed the county team. Mick, you haven't had a wink's sleep.
13: Not yet, and I can't see any today or possibly tomorrow either, with the help of God.
1: With the help of God is right. Tell us then about yesterday. What did you think?
13: Phenomenal.
1: You were there.
13: Beyond my wildest dreams. The few memories that I was... Well, I take a lot of memories out of it. Certainly the fact that we won and the whole lot. But I think you said earlier on the fact that the 82,000 people waited for the presentation, number one. The reception we got from the people on the way down. There was bonfires in Roscommon, there was bonfires in Westmeath. There was great fun. All the lads and people on the bridges were excellent too as well. And I think Jack Coyne's speech will go as one of the most memorable. I'd compare it to John Connolly's speech from Galway in the early 80s when Galway won the Ireland final. The memories, the crack, the green and red and Mayo, the amount of times they sang it, the passion of the supporters, the passion of everybody.

0: And, you know, you're on there, your reports were done from the main street. The main street was closed last night to traffic. There was such a volume of people on it. And in my 70 years, I have never seen that happen before. Never.
1: Now, you've been to every final, haven't you? You've probably been to every Mayo match, have you?
0: Well, I've been to every Mayo match since the 60s. I love Mayo football. I love Castlebar, which is also too as well. But I think since 1989, this is their 14th time. And, you know, you can't keep going to the well all the time. There was a famous tennis player one time called Vitas Kyriolitis, and he used to play Jim Connors in Grand Slam tennis matches. And he was beaten 16 times. And on the 17th occasion, he won his match, and somebody said to him, "How did you do it?" Well, he says, nobody beats Vitas Kyriolitis 17 times. Mayo can't keep going to Croke Park and getting bet. I just think we were rather lucky this year in the fact that Roscommon beat it in the championship. It was a wake-up call. A lot of the Mayo supporters were very, very downbeat, downhearted and the whole lot. But I think the group we also got into in the knockout stages, we were the same group as Dublin, we were in the same group as Kerry, so we actually avoided them till later on, and it's just phenomenal, to be honest with you. The atmosphere last night, and believe me, there will be 50,000 people in Miguel Park tonight.
1: Did you cry?
0: I did. Now, at my age, me crying, but yeah, you know, when you see so much, when you come out of Croke Park so often and you're beaten, you know, and then to come out, and the one time when all the experts, our so-called experts, tell you Mayo aren't going to win. Like, I will say one thing, Joe Brawley, you know, is a good friend of mine too as well, but his daughter, she's only 22 months old, knows more about football than he does, because she said during the week, Mayo for Sam, and Joe was writing us down. Pat Spillane said earlier on in the year when we were playing Louth in the semi-final, he said that'll be the Tailteann Cup final. Little did you realise, Wicklow and Mayo are there now there, and it's been phenomenal.
1: Tell me about the Burns Babes, because we're going to hear a song, but I want you to tell our listeners what the Burns Babes are or where.
0: They're a motley group of people who we formed in 1981. We've gone to all the Mayo matches since 1981 on a 52-seater bus. A lot have passed away since, but we had a bus there again yesterday, and in 1996-97, a very, very good friend of mine called Tom Dinning bought a song out, and he bought the Volkswagen Beetle out. And the Volkswagen Beetle was synonymous with, famous with the Mayo team of 96 and 97. And he bought the song, Sam Maguire Is Coming Home to Mayo. We appeared with Liam O'Murricu on up for the match, and I think we were on the late, we got up to the top 10, but it was just a crack. It was the gallery, and even there was a story at the time that the Volkswagen Beetle was hijacked, and it was taken by a certain number of people because they wanted to raise money for Telethon at the time. Okay. And but it was the gallery. It was simple fun, but it was great fun.
1: But
0: everybody enjoyed themselves.
1: Of course they did. Well, look, you've more celebrations to come today. We're going to play out of this particular interview with Mick and the Burns Babes, that anthem of Mayo football. Here they are performing on RTE television about 30 years ago.

0: Well, we will be hearing more from Audrey a little later on. The time now is 8:26. Controversial new planning laws to allow modular homes rebuilt in back gardens come into effect from today. The changes put in place planning exemptions for units between 32 and 45 square metres in a move that government says will help address the housing shortage while also freeing up planning expertise for more complex priorities. However, critics claim the new rules, which allow the units to be rented out under licensing agreements, not tenancies, risk creating a two-tier housing system. John Cummins is the Minister of State for Local Government and Planning, and he joins us now. And Minister, you're welcome.
1: Thank you, Sarah.
0: We have heard a lot from this government about, you know, how serious you are about protecting tenant rights, but opposition parties are saying that people renting these back garden cabins just won't get many of the protections that are afforded to other renters. Are they right?
2: Look, the first thing I'd say is I think these changes are practical. They're grounded in common sense, and I believe they have the support of the vast majority of the public. They're going to allow people more autonomy to be able to carry out reasonable modifications to their homes without having to tie up planning resources within local authorities. And it's about removing red tape. They haven't been updated in nearly 25 years. I know all of the focus has been on this one proposal, which is the garden home to the rear, but there are nine planning exemptions that come into force today, all aimed at trying to make it easier for people to interact with the planning process. And this garden home proposal is just one of those. And of course, there are conditions attaching to them. And I would encourage anyone who is thinking of availing of this exemption to make sure that they are compliant with building regs, with building control. I've always said that this measure is carefully calibrated. Mm. It's not a free for all. It will only be suitable in certain circumstances, but for those circumstances where it is suitable, I believe it's about providing options for people. There's okay. nobody forcing so, anybody to avail of this exemption.
0: No, of course there isn't, but we're in the middle of a housing crisis and people are desperate for somewhere to live, so it's entirely likely that there will be people renting out these back garden cabins because they can't find anywhere else to rent out. And will those people have the protection of the Residential Tenancies Board or the same security of tenure as other tenants or protection from rent increases like other tenants do?
2: So these garden homes will be done under licence in the exact same way as the rent-a-room scheme currently operates within the four walls of your house. It will now extend to the curtilage of your property. We know there are about 18,000 people, the last stat is from 2024, that avail of the rent-a-room scheme. We know that that scheme works very well. It provides accommodation for people, you know, the likes of student nurses on rotation, students.
0: So the question is, will people renting out these back garden cabins have the protection of the RTB, same security of tenure as other tenants, and protection from rent increases? I think the answer to that question is no.
2: These measures are will be under licence in the same way as the rent-a-room scheme currently operates. I've never heard any member of the opposition or anybody criticising the rent-a-room scheme, although I have heard it in recent times because we're bringing forward this proposal. Mm. As I said, when we carried out this public consultation last summer in relation to this, and there was talk of family member only, and there was a lot of submissions that came in that said, what's the definition of a family?
0: Can you explain why, Minister, you have decided to put in place a situation where the protection that other tenants enjoy is not going to be extended to people who rent out these cabins?
2: So these only apply to a principal private residence. So this is not open, this exemption is not open to a landlord to put an auxiliary dwelling unit to the rear of the property. It has to rely on the main dwelling for its services. So in terms of electricity, water, so for all intensive purposes, it is part of the main dwelling, albeit that it is detached.
0: It's entirely separate.
2: But we had to carefully consider these things. And as I said, when people fed in, what about the care, who's providing care to somebody in the house? What about the student? What about people
0: Standards? Because planning permission is there generally to make sure developments are safe and suitable for an area. And planning permission is not going to be required for these new dwellings. So what's to stop these buildings being built that are not in line with building regulations or fire safety regulations, and then people being put into them who have no protections from the RTB?
2: So These, in order to avail of the exemption, these buildings have to be built to building regulations and building control. Alongside a building control notification, you also have to give a notification to your local authority within 14 days of works commencing. That will allow us to know where these properties are and how many of them there are. Every year I'm able to publish data that says there was X number of commercial units that were converted into residential units. Why? Because we have a notification process there to the local authorities. So if people choose to put up substandard accommodation, they are into an enforcement scenario with a local authority. Okay. Because in order
0: and
2: to avail of this...
0: will local authorities be resourced to enforce this? Because the opposition parties say absolutely not. They do not have the resources to find these units and to clamp down on them. Because at this point, we don't even know how many of these units there's likely to be.
2: So what I would say to that is a lot of the exemptions and

0: I know, as I said, the focus has been on this one exemption, but the other eight there that are there today, the likes of external wall insulation, no, dormer
1: windows,
0: roof lights.
1: If you could deal with the questions that I put to you there, how will local authorities enforce this?
0: I am trying to answer the question. If you'll give me a moment, what I'm saying is because of the other exemptions that I'm introducing alongside of this, it will free up resources because people will not be applying to the planning authority for the likes of a dormer window, a roof light, external wall insulation, bike and bin storage. And we also know that now 80% of all planning applications that are being made through the e-planning system rather than reams and reams of paper documents going into local authorities. So everything I have been trying to do is to free up resources within the local authority system, but enforcement will remain. Local authorities do that on a daily basis. And my message to anybody who is wishing to avail of this exemption is to ensure that they're using a reputable provider, a reputable builder, and that it is being done in conditions, in line with the conditions of these exemptions.
1: Minister John Commons, thank you very much for joining us on the programme this morning. The time now is 8:33 and Ailish Sheehy has the news.
2: Thanks, Sarah. Preparations are underway to welcome home the new All-Ireland football champions Mayo to Castlebar later today. The victorious team is expected to leave Dublin around 2 o'clock this afternoon and travel home by train. They're due to arrive in MacHale Park in Castlebar around 6 o'clock, where tens of thousands of fans are expected to turn out for the homecoming celebrations. Gardaí are treating as suspicious the discovery of the body of a homeless man in Clondalkin 3 days ago. The body of 35-year-old Andrew Hare was discovered at a recycling centre last Friday. In the United States, three people have been killed in a shooting near the Space Needle landmark in Seattle. At least four others were wounded, including a toddler. Seattle's police said one suspect has been arrested and they're searching for another following the incident at a food festival. And the weather mostly cloudy today with scattered outbreaks of rain and drizzle, mainly affecting the northern half of the country, with much of the south and east remaining dry. Highest temperatures will range from 16 degrees in the northwest to 23 degrees in the southeast.
3: 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Let's get the latest business headlines now from Gail.
4: Thanks, Audrey. Irish energy distributor DCC Energy has agreed to a £5.75 billion takeover by a consortium. The two parties are US private equity firms KKR and Energy Capital Partners. NVIDIA is in talks to provide roughly $250 billion in financing guarantees for OpenAI as part of a massive data centre project, according to a report in the Wall Street Journal. The project would be one of the largest AI computing hubs and involve power controlled by the US government. A look now at the currencies, where 1 euro buys you 85.4 pence sterling and 1 US dollar and 14 cents.
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3: With your traffic and travel news, I'm Louise Herity. In Kildare, there's a collision on the M4 eastbound just before Junction 5 League Slip. It's in the right lane and traffic is congested from Junction 6 Selbridge. In Dublin, there's an accident on the Stillorgan Road outbound. It's in the right lane at the Nutley Lane Junction. And in Limerick, all approaches to Union Cross are busy. Bear in mind, Shelburne Road is closed between Union Cross and Hassett's Cross today and tomorrow, so there's a diversion via the Cratlow Road. That's your latest traffic update.
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3: And Darren Frehill is here again with the sports news. Darren, there's only one story.
4: Absolutely. Do you know what, Sarah? I was reflecting on it this morning myself, and I was just thinking, you know, between the league and the new rules and the championship and all the different storylines and plots and subplots, and it's been a real roller coaster. But I think it's probably been the best football championship we have ever had. Yeah. And maybe fitting then that we had such a story yesterday, storyline. Yeah. Mayo crowned All-Ireland champions. Incredible stuff. First time in 75 years. And we've some very, very special guests to listen to very, very shortly with Marty Morrissey, who's at the team hotel. But first, if you haven't heard some of the commentary from Radio 1 yesterday, buckle in now for a real treat. This is Pádraic Lodge and Paul Flynn on duty as they describe how the men from the West came from 7 points down to win it by 3.
5: Mayo withdraw a little bit from the goal as the green and gold jerseys block the route to goal. Ryan O'Donoghue sends a high, steep link kick towards the post. The roar rises from the hill. It's a two-pointer from Ryan O'Donoghue.
6: Oh, brilliant two-pointer. Look at the energy. Look at the crowd. That's exactly what Mayo needed.
5: Directing Ryan O'Donoghue to go back, but he's going forward. Ryan wriggling his way through. You can feel the confidence in Mayo's play. They're all moving forward. Goal opportunity for Mayo. It's a Mayo. Flynn builds it out again. A promising move developing as he comes up to the 45 out to his left. A two-point effort coming in towards the Davin end. And there's a punch to the air. Mayo have got a two-pointer. It's two from Jack Carlin.
6: What a point. He was screaming at Jordan Flynn. Give it to me.
5: This isn't a mistake. Mayo are leading the game by 5 points. 114 to 19. We've heard noise like this ever in Croke Park. Mayo leading by two. Toby MacDonald storms his way through to get one score to steal the nail. It's a point for Mayo. It opens the gates of history. Just 5 seconds remaining. And they're waiting for the hooter. And there it is. The whole of Mayo erupts in celebration. A 75-year gap is bridged.
7: Across Mayo and our diaspora across the world, never stop dreaming. Stick your chest out and be proud to be from Mayo.

0: Play it again.
1: Isn't that something else?
0: Oh, you could listen to it all day.
1: Yeah.
0: Yeah, probably will.
1: Well, steady now.
0: Sorry.
1: incredible moment for Mayo. Big thanks to Barry O'Neill as well for producing that piece for us. I wonder how the Mayo heads are this morning. Let's find out. Marty Morrissey standing by at the Radisson Blue Hotel in Dublin City Centre with some special guests. Marty.
2: Good morning, Darren. And yes, I'm here in the Winners Hotel. Later than normal, may I say, to get these Mayo lads out of bed, but smiling from ear to ear and so proud. I'm joined by the manager, Andy Moore, and the day after the night before and the day before, can you put into words now the reaction amongst the people of Mayo? There have been people here this morning hugging you, not wanting to let you go, people crying. I've never seen anything like it, actually.
3: Yeah, I think for me personally, it's Cainoli. Boyler kept asking me yesterday, he kept going, he goes, what have we just after doing? And it wasn't really, I don't think it really settled in, but my wife Jennifer put the kids to bed last night and we looked at a few videos, looked at a few more this morning, and the emotion started to kick in. And but it's really, I suppose, the enormity of what's just after happening is about to, has kicked in a bit, and I think it's just going to grow now throughout the course of the day when we start making our way to Mayo with Sam Maguire.
2: There was one particular video that's out on social media, and a man blessed himself and then kind of almost disappeared as the chair underneath him at Cook Park collapsed or whatever. But it was that kind of an emotional day. But, I mean, you've kept calm through it all, I think, have you?
3: Yeah, I'm not sure if you see me running down towards the hill with the cup yesterday. Calm would be the term I'd use. But, no, listen, it's... I think it's just there's a moment here where it's like some fellas can just trigger in straight away. Wow, we've won all Ireland. I think for some of us older guys and management, it's wow, we've waited so long for this. What's this feeling? What do we do now? Joe, trying to make a plan for the next week. Joe, tracking out your route from Ballyhonus to Balladreen to Belmullet or wherever we're going to end up. How we're going to do it? So there's a bit of planning in it, but it's. Yeah, I'm not sure inside I'm too calm, Marty. I might look outside, but it's more emotion and relief, and I suppose, they're their emotions really more so than anything.
2: Your colleague that you played football with for years, fellow selector Colm Boyle, is with us as well. Colm, were you emotional as you were heading down the stretch? We were waiting for the hooter in the 70th minute. We could see it being kind of ticked down, ticked down, ticked down. Could you believe it?
4: To be honest, Marty, Andy will probably laugh at me. I haven't been the biggest advocate of the Hooter over the last 2 years, but I was grateful for it yesterday, I have to say. There's a great feeling knowing that there's only actually 5 seconds left and you're not relying on the referee to blow that whistle when you're coming down the stretch and you're in front. So it was unbelievable. I think Sean O'Shea dropped a ball short. Jack Livingston, I think, got it to Jack Kearney. And Kearney hit an outside the right to McBrien, and Dave McBrien, and he was in 40, 50 yards of space with about maybe 30 seconds to go, and that feeling was unbelievable to see him carry the ball. I think he got it to Kobe and Tommy over the bar, fist over the bar. Like, that was incredible. It must have been some feeling for the boys on the pitch at that stage of the game, knowing that this is it now. And obviously Kerry get the kick out of the way, but they don't have time to get nearer a goal, and it was just an incredible feeling. To be honest, when the final whistle went, Marty, I didn't know what to do. I just stood on the sideline. I didn't even run onto the boys because it was just kind of surreal. And it's still kicking in. But Andy Minchin said, I think it's only when we go to Casabar tonight, lads, that we'll realise that, like, I don't know how many thousand people is going to be in Casabar tonight. I think it's going to be absolutely insane. But they deserve every bit of what's going to look like over the next few days.
2: When Jordan Flynn touched the ball off the crossbar, did you think, oh, sweet God, here we go again. Is it going to go against us?
4: To be honest, no, because I thought we were just playing well. I thought we were on top and I thought we were the better team at that stage. Yes, obviously, it would have been unbelievable that when goal went in, would have put us 8 up maybe with 6-7 minutes to left. Probably would have been no coming back for Kerry at that stage. And I know they obviously come down and get a couple of scores. The key thing for me was Kerry obviously got scores, but they had to work really hard for them, which was actually eating up the clock as well from our point of view, which was really, really important. So, yes, you could think that way, but I think there was just a general sense of calm yesterday from us. Maybe it might have looked at it at times on the sideline, but the boys, I remember I said it to Andy yesterday morning, the calm in the group, like, I couldn't get over how calm the boys were yesterday morning. This was, it just felt like a normal game that we were going out. into a game of football in front of 8,000 people that we believe we could win. And it just, the boys played like that. Yes, the first 15-20 minutes were rocky, but once we kind of got over that, got over the nerves and just played ball, I thought the boys were absolutely outstanding.
2: And even last night here at the hotel for the Sunday game, we're going live, they were all calm. They were trying to breathe it in. Matthew Ryan, you've been there when things didn't go your way, but yesterday, what did it mean to you? Because you've been playing for Mayo for a number of years now.
5: Yeah, it's genuinely amazing. It's funny, you were mentioned on the field about the game being over, whatever. So I turned to Lofty and we kind of looked at each other and embraced, like half embraced each other for a minute. But I think they got a kick up the line and the two of us looked at each other and like been a beeline for our crossbar towards the end. But thankfully, yeah, like you said, there wasn't enough time for them to get down. I think they might have put it over the end line. But honestly, it's it genuinely hasn't sunk in. I was with my partner Moya this morning. We were looking at some clips on social media and I genuinely broke down just looking at the clips, and it actually hit home for the first time, half hit home for the first time this morning. We were going through the clips. So, and like I said, Colm touched earlier on, like we'll see later on now when the homecoming, I genuinely cannot wait for the train journey home today and have all our family together, and all the players and management together on our own for a couple hours before the madness starts. So yeah, genuinely it's an amazing feeling.
2: And you went to Copperface Jacks last night. What was that like? Was it wild?
5: No comment. I know a couple of us went there a couple hours ago, I would say, at this stage. But yeah, it was brilliant crack. And all the Mayo fans were there. And they went. And in fairness, a lot of the Kerry boys were there. And they were absolutely brilliant. It was great. And as I said, it was amazing to see all the Mayo fans so happy and having the time of their lives last night.
2: You know, in 1951, I was doing research for the match yesterday. Rural electrification was only coming in. There was no television. RTN started in 1961. John Wayne and Maureen O'Hara did The Quiet Man in Kong. There was so much historical significance in 1951. Were you aware of that, Andy, as the team was making its way to the All-Ireland final, that, you know, 75 years, maybe there's a significance here?
3: I think me and Colm probably have seen that, done that. We didn't have to go there. The great thing for us, Marty, was the two-week gap was enormous for a young group. There was times there, I think the boys in 2021 had 5 weeks between the semi-final and final. It's a massive gap. You have to fill it in with... We just kept to our same routine. We always, if we have 2 weeks off, we always used to give the boys Sunday off so they can do something with their partners or wives on Saturday night. We stuck to that and we just did the exact same routine running into it. So we didn't really get into 51, but the boys are aware of it. The boys were aware, I'm sure, that when we won it in 51, we wore white jerseys. I'm sure they were aware of that. I'm sure they were, Joe, the significance of, for me personally, Joe, Jono's team being there 2001, the Galway team being honoured yesterday. I just thought, listen, this is a fitting way to finish this now. So, there was a lot of significance in it within the group, but I'm sure individually everyone knew it. And you mentioned, Maddie mentioned the clips. I would like to mention one clip. Like, you know how important local radio is to people, but Stephen Grealish and Martin Kearney on Midwest, I think it epitomised how mad we are. But it's madness and beautiful, all kind of in a 3-minute segment. And I'd recommend anyone to have a look at that if they want to look at something today.
2: And the other thing, I suppose, was my chat with Kobe last night. You know, were you nervous before the All-Ireland final? It was a pitch, the two goalposts, and where we go. I just loved the freedom of an 18-year-old.
4: That's just the way he plays. You know, in fairness to Kobe, he probably had a quite enough first half yesterday. Any other 18 in that environment could have folded, could have buckled, and look what he did in the second half. Missed a goal chance, did he early in the second half, goes and nails a 45 after it and fist pumps into the crowd, and he was away after that. Like, I just can't talk highly enough of him. Darragh Byrne, Owen McGrail, like Bob too, we made a decision kind of early in the week that we're going to put Owen on Paulie Clifford. Like, Owen just turned 20 a couple of months ago, and what he did for the team yesterday was absolutely outstanding. So look at them young fellas, they're made a difference, so if we put it that way, Marty, they're incredible ambassadors for our county.
2: I know you're all looking for, and I know you're tired, and thank you indeed for joining us on Morning Ireland, but put into words, just 75 year wait, heading home. I've never seen people, 82,000 people in Croke Park waiting for the All-Ireland winning captain to make his speech. I've never seen it. I've seen other counties and people go away early, but yesterday, nobody left.
3: Yeah, it's put it into words. There's no words, Marty. It's Joe, every time we kind of talk about it, I get a shiver up my spine, just what it means. But it's just, for me, it's our people. I think Jack said it really well yesterday. He goes, we're from you, oh, stick your chest out and be proud of it. And today was just one of those moments where, Joe, we're here, I would say, as a manager, and I used the term yesterday, standing on the shoulders of giants. These boys as players know the players that did so much good work for the county and weren't privileged enough to get it done. We know the managers and effort they put into it all through our careers and didn't get it done. We're just the lucky ones, Marty, to Joe, have the privilege of bringing Sam Maguire back to our people. And Joe, it can't be any more special than that, you know?
2: Well, I don't think, some of us don't have Mayo blood, but we're proud to know you guys and just be here on a historic moment for all of you. I think it meant a lot for all of us just to witness it. So Andy, Moran, our manager, Matthew Ruan, thank you so much indeed, Matthew, and indeed to Colin Boyle. Congratulations, enjoy it. Thank and you. We'll see you in the West.
3: Thank you.
1: Thanks a million, Marty. Morrissey there. Before I go, what great scenes. Enjoy the moment, guys. Before I go, just two bits of news to give you. Some breaking news. James Lowe, Irish international, now former Irish international, has signed for Tokyo Suntory Sun Goliath in Japan. And Sarah Lavin claimed an 11th 100-metre hurdles title at the 123.ie National Track and Field Championships. Notable performances there from Key McPhillips as well, Sophie O'Sullivan and Benjamin Richardson.
0: Darren, thank you very much. We'll be back after this.
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0: 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But what if the odd words you're missing are nice ones like love you or important ones like duck? Oh, too expensive, is it? All right, we like you. We'll do it for nothing. For free hearing checks, should have gone to Specsavers.
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6: Gardaí are treating as suspicious the discovery of a body of a homeless man in West Dublin 2 days ago. The body of 35-year-old Andrew Hare was discovered at a recycling centre last Friday. He had been moving between Cork, Kilkenny and Dublin in the week before he died. RTÉ's crime correspondent Paul Reynolds joins us now. And Paul, can you tell us who was Andrew Hare?
7: Yeah, Andrew Hare was a homeless man who had a tragic end to a difficult life, Sarah, certainly in his later years. He had addiction issues. He was a client of the Welfare and Homeless Services in both Dublin and Cork. He was transient and he had lost contact with his family for a time. His body was discovered at a recycling centre in Clondalkin in West Dublin last Friday. The scene was forensically examined and preserved by the Garda Technical Bureau for a time. A post-mortem was carried out, as is procedure, to establish the cause and time of death by the state pathologist. However, the results were inconclusive, so Gardaí still don't know how the 35-year-old died. So they have begun an investigation. They've allocated the full resources of a criminal investigation to this case. They have established an incident room at Lucan Garda Station with a senior investigating officer in charge of a team of detectives to try to find out how and why Andrew Hare died.
6: And do we know what is the focus of the Garda investigation?
7: Yeah, I think the focus is at the moment as to how he ended up where he did in the situation he did. They're treating his death as suspicious, but they're dealing with it sensitively. They don't know how Andrew Hare got into a bin, most likely a commercial bin, if he was put into one, if he fell in or if he climbed in. They think it's unlikely that he was trying to get in out of the cold to sleep. The weather has been very hot for the past few weeks. But once he got into a bin, he was taken to the recycling centre. And they don't know where he entered the bin either, because the centre takes material from all over the country and he was discovered there in a sorting section. He doesn't appear to have sustained severe injuries from either the compacting or the recycling process, and detectives are trying to establish his movements during the last week of his life. To that end, they've issued an appeal to anyone who saw him or met him or knew him in either Cork, Kilkenny or Dublin city centres between Friday the 17th of July and last Friday the 24th of July. They've asked them to contact them at Lucan Garda Station, or indeed on the confidential Garda line. He's believed to have moved between Cork, Kilkenny and Dublin in the last week of his life. The Garda have also been in touch with his family. They have appointed a family liaison officer to help them through this difficult time.
6: All right, Paul Reynolds, thank you very much for that. The time now is 8:55 and it's back to Audrey in Mayo.
8: Sarah, thank you. Yes, we're here in Brafey House Resort just outside Castlebar on the morning after Sam Maguire made its long-awaited return to County Mayo. The noise of the Mayo fans every time their team had the ball yesterday in Croke Park was deafening, and it went into overdrive when the hooter went. Disbelief was banished and hope became reality as men and women who had endured those famine years finally exhaled, and with it came the tears. Let's talk about the homecoming now with Jerry Burke. Jerry is the former chairman of Brafey GAA Club and he's also chair of the homecoming committee. Jerry, you're very welcome. When did you start planning the homecoming?
9: Well, when we were coming out of Dublin, Celia and myself, after the Loud game, I got a phone call from Seamus Toohey. Seamus and I grew up together in Brafey and he's the current chairman of the county board. And he said, Jerry, I want a favour. And I said, sure, what is it? He said, I want you to organise the homecoming. Oh my God. So you start thinking, okay, are we going to win the All-Ireland? We've had so many losses, possibly not going to win it, you know, but we'll organise it anyway. So when I came home, that was Saturday night. Sunday morning, I rang a great friend of mine, Brendan Byrne, and Brendan has been involved in all the previous homecomings and I knew he'd have a wealth of knowledge to bring to the organisation of it. So I rang Brendan anyway and he was out having a walk and I'd say,

0: since then he's blessed me many times for Lord knows that. So anyway, we met with the officers of the board on Monday at 12 o'clock. We invited James Rock in. James is the event controller for Hastings Insurance, McHale Park. And like that, James would have a huge amount of knowledge on big events. So we met with the officers at 12 o'clock. We went away. We met ourselves. James drew up a kind of a temporary event management plan. We came back and we met the officers again on Monday evening at 7 o'clock. And since then, it's been hell for leather to get everything underway.
1: Well, it's coming to fruition now. So it's all there. It's it has come to pass. How many are you expecting in McHale Park?
0: Well, the event management plan caters for 40,000, 30 to 40,000. That's having dealt with on Garda Síochána, excuse me, Mayo County Council, and the fire department. So we're planning for 40,000, but after what I saw in Crow Park yesterday, I think we'll have to revisit the plan now. So we know what all the sections in the stadium is going to hold, but we have to cater for them. So look, at I was talking to Mick Byrne outside earlier on this morning, and you know, he said, God, he says, in the town last night at 5 o'clock, it was buzzing. So if it was buzzing at 5 o'clock this morning, like what will it be buzzing at 5 o'clock this evening? So
1: you'll be buzzing for days, Gerry. Yeah. You'll be buzzing for days. Have a brilliant time. We have to go, but there's thousands coming to Castlebar this evening, and it'll last all week, I know it, and beyond. Yeah. Best of luck with it. It'll be great. We're going to leave you this morning with the Mayo fans singing at full voice "The Green and Red of Mayo," the great Saw Doctor song. Enjoy.

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4: Well, a huge thank you to the staff and management of the Brafey House Resort here outside Castlebar for their help and their hospitality. 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Cian McCormack and Sally Ann Barrett was our team here, and Pascal Brooks made us look good on screen. 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
6: Good morning. Preparations are underway to welcome home the new All-Ireland football champions Mayo to Castlebar later today. The victorious team is expected to leave Dublin about 2 o'clock this afternoon and travel home by train. The team is due to arrive in MacHale Park in Castlebar at around 6 o'clock, where tens of thousands of fans are expected to turn out for the homecoming celebrations. Mayo edged out Kerry by 3 points in Croke Park yesterday to lift the Sam Maguire Cup for the first time since 1951. Speaking on Morning Ireland a short time ago, the Mayo manager Andy Moran said the win is only slowly sinking in this morning.
7: There's a moment here where it's like some fellas can just trigger in straight away, wow, we've won all Ireland. I think for some of us older guys and management, it's wow, we've waited so long for this. What's this feeling? What do we do now? Joe, try to make a plan for the next week. Joe, tracking out your route from Ballyhaunas to Balladreen to Belmullet or wherever we're going to end up, how we're going to do it. So there's a bit of planning in it, but it's

0: investigation and issued an appeal for information. At least 325,000 people throughout France and Spain have been forced to flee their homes due to raging wildfires. Firefighters have struggled to contain the fires, which have burned for days in France's southwest and central Spain near Madrid. The French President Emmanuel Macron will hold a crisis cabinet meeting today as wildfires close in on the southwestern city of Bordeaux. Weather forecasts for the country warned that temperatures could spike to 40 degrees in some areas this week. In the United States, three people have been killed in a shooting near the Space Needle landmark in Seattle. At least four others were wounded, including a toddler. Seattle police said one suspect has been arrested and they're searching for another following the incident at a food festival.
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0: Mostly cloudy today with scattered outbreaks of rain and drizzle, mainly affecting the northern half of the country, with much of the south and east remaining dry. Humid with highest temperatures ranging from 16 degrees in the northwest to 23 degrees in the southeast. And that's all from the newsroom for now.
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Hello, good morning. How are you? Philip Archer Hayes here with you for the next few weeks. On the programme today, the drought is over as Mayo tastes the rain. The drought in Europe is far from over with rings of fire around many major cities. Irish children caught in the net of violent extremist online network, The Com. Teens in tractors. Why is it not okay for under 18s to drive 3-horsepower e-scooters, but perfectly legal to drive a 400-horsepower tractor? Picky eating, now a global problem for parents. My, what big teeth you have. What to say if you ever meet a wolf in Denmark? And does the road to Europe's motoring future run through Beijing? WhatsApp us on 0870 32 32 32. Text us this morning on 51551, or you can also email todaydmc@rte. Right, as you hear, there's plenty on the programme that is not Mayo-related. We are going to be covering Mayo's victory in detail a little later on in the programme, but we're not fools. We know what is the most important story in the country this morning. So right now, let's do this.

0: about to end. 1936, 1950, 1951, and surely now 2026. Listen to the roar. 75 years of heartbreak is over. Now are the All-Ireland Senior Football Champions 2026. Cross the line, it will be called Colby Land. All the jokes about Mayo being losers, delete, delete, delete. All that is over. Who cares about a course that never existed?
1: To every young boy and girl across Mayo and our diaspora across the world, never stop dreaming. Stick your chest out and be proud to be from Mayo. First, the win is over. Sam is home. Now,
2: it's waters, harbour fishes from the.
3: We are exhilarated. We're on top of the world. We can't believe Mayo did it, but we're behind them all the way. And Mayo, and Mayo. Oh my God, it was brilliant. I can't believe it. We actually are. We just can't believe it. We're just in shock. Overwhelming. It was such a great day. Well done, Andy and the boys. We're absolutely delighted.

0: isn't it great to have something that we can all get behind? Little bit more, lot more in fact, after 10 o'clock on that. I want to move on now this morning because there is growing concern that Irish young people are involved in a violent online network that prompts adolescents to engage in acts of extremism and violence. The Irish Examiner is reporting this morning that Gardaí have referred children and adolescents to Tusla for support. Concerns are focused on a nihilistic extremist group, the COM, which is being monitored by security services in Europe and the United States and Canada. For more on this, I'm joined by Mick Moran, CEO of the Irish Internet Hotline, and Alwyn Moore, a neurological developmental therapist. Good morning to both of you. Mick, can I ask you first, please, to just elaborate a little bit more on what the COM is?
1: Good morning, Philip and Alwyn. How are you? Look, the COM groups are often called 764 groups or nihilistic, violent, extremist groups, and basically they have developed from loose gangs of young fellas, mostly fellas, but also girls sometimes, who are basically acting the bousy online. And part of that acting the pups online is that they trap other kids, so kids the same age as themselves or younger, into sexual extortion is often a tool used, but they trap these young people in some manner or other, or groom them into carrying out outrageous and often bizarre acts in the real world, which then falls in or leans into criminality. So, okay, go ahead.
0: No, well, I was just going to say that some of those acts include things like abuse of animals, self-harm. How on earth do you get somebody, number one, onto one of these platforms, and then secondly, persuade them to engage in those kind of things?
1: Well, you see, that's where the sexual extortion as a tool to trap these people comes. So we're all used to hearing about sexual extortion for financial. We've had many cases, and you know, there's been RT primetime shows about sexual extortion for financial motivation. There has been plenty of cases over the years of sexual extortion to extract more content of the young person who gets trapped. And then this one is the kind of emerging one that we're seeing now, the kind of, as one report puts it, the weaponization of loneliness, are being basically extorted. So sexual extortion is basically where the child is groomed into or convinced to give an image, a naked image or a nude image. And then the trap is sprung, whereby the threat is made that this will be shared with all your family and your friends and your schoolmates and your teachers if you don't do A, B, or C. And that A, B, or C can include these, as these COM groups do, mostly for the laugh, to be honest with you. A lot of these groups are for the laugh, but there is a more sinister aspect to them, you know?
0: Indeed. Interpol is worried that there's organised hacking, that there's financial exploitation. Yeah. But it begins, most worryingly, according to them, on otherwise entirely innocent-sounding sites like Roblox, like Minecraft.
1: Yeah, and Discord and wherever else your child is hanging out online. And I think my biggest message that I would like to get across this morning to parents is, look, how to avoid your child becoming a victim online, be it, you know, from somebody with sexual interest in children, be it sexual extortion, be it cyberbullying, whatever the issue is. We're always saying to the parents, be careful that your child doesn't become a victim. Talk to your child, communicate with your child, understand what your child is doing online. In these cases, the offenders are often young people of 14 years of age.

0: And that, and so you're, you know, be careful that your child doesn't become a victim, but also be careful that your child is not one of these pups.
1: Indeed. Let me bring in Alwyn at this point. Alwyn, can you explain to us your understanding of what on earth might draw anybody to something as nihilistic, as negative as a group or a community online that shares images of animals and pets being tortured, of people harming themselves?
2: Yes, so it's the fantastic adolescent brain in its developmental period, unfortunately, which is a natural developmental period, but it makes them so much more vulnerable. So during this kind of developmental period, they're much more wired to being more responsive to novelty. Social validation is so much more important to them, and their peer kind of group and belonging is so much more important to them, which is a natural point, than, say, like the word of the parent. So it's also then this perceived intimacy in terms of this sexual extortion piece, where they don't understand that actually this isn't real intimacy. This isn't what, you know, a relationship looks like, things like that. So it's also the beautiful prefrontal cortex, and I'm always talking about this, but this is the break on our, impulsive thoughts and behaviors. But that actually isn't fully developed until the age of 23 to 25. And, you know, I'm always saying that it's unfair of us adults to be expecting children to be able to moderate their behavior online. They don't have the breaks. They don't have that capacity. And they are much more in their emotional reward system, essentially in that limbic brain. So this, again, is not, it's not a deficit in your child. It's a natural developmental stage. We really need to be hyper aware of what's happening with this developmental stage and the super vulnerability. So 30 years ago, the teenage brain was vulnerable because of all of this, but now even more so in terms of the digital world, where those, you know, people who want to do harm and those wrongdoers understand this, and they can perpetrate through, as Mick said, like Minecraft and, you know, Discord and things like that, anything, Facebook, TikTok, anything that your child is doing online, they can actually groom them, and they know how to hook into your child. And first of all, they become the victim, and then they become the perpetrator of the violence themselves then as well.
1: That impulse towards novelty, towards belonging, yes, as an antidote to loneliness. Are you saying that it is so strong that it overrides a basic sense of knowing what is right and what is wrong?
2: Well, I mean, in certain cases. So if children are particularly vulnerable, and don't forget, these are very clever characters online, as Mick said, you know, and a lot of them now, that's the problem with the calm as well, is that a lot of them are their peers. So they're the same age. They may even know them in real life, you know, and their, I suppose, their barriers and their guards looking for red flags, because, you know, we do talk to our children, but, you know, we always say it as somebody, an adult pretending to be a child, or somebody that you don't know. But actually, in this world, this community, it could actually be somebody that might be in their class or a year ahead, or, you know, so we really need to kind of help our children to understand that those warning signals, and that the that looking out for warning signals needs to be, once they're online for anything, they need to be really, really careful. You know, and also I suppose we have to make it a safe space for our children to come to us as adults. So if somebody asks them to do something that is not okay, to do some self-harm or harm to others or harm to animals, anything like that, we have to make sure that we do not immediately punish on first disclosure, because it has to be a safe space for kids to be able to come to us.
1: Indeed, we should always look to understand first, shouldn't we?
2: Absolutely.
1: Are boys more vulnerable than girls?
2: So the really interesting thing here is, there's a number, I'd love to say it's kind of 50-50, essentially. There's a few things that kind of skew it, but essentially, boys are more vulnerable to the more aggressive and violent acts outward towards others, towards dogs, animals, you know, whatever. Girls are more vulnerable towards self-harm and the sextortion. It's not saying that boys can't be sextorted, they absolutely can, but it just seems to be that there's more of the violence side, boys are, and the nihilistic side, boys are more vulnerable to that, and girls are more vulnerable then to the self-harm and the sextortion piece. So, yeah.
1: Okay. Mick, this is, as you say, a very fractured, disparate community of online actors operating from a variety of different platforms. No unifying ideology here. But those 764 platforms that you referred to, there's a very strong neo-Nazi flavour to all of that.
0: Yeah, because they get into, when they're in this group dynamic, One of the things that's a feature of that group dynamic is that the more outrageous and the more bizarre and the more extreme content that you can feed into the group, then the higher your stock rises within the group. So the neo-Nazi stuff, anything that's taboo to your parents, gets posted into the group. Fatal traffic accident footage, neo-Nazi stuff, child sexual abuse material, anything like that gets posted into the group. And you see, when criminality happens in the real world as a result of the actions inside in the group, oftentimes law enforcement, including the Gardaí, will look at the actual crime that has happened and not as what has happened behind it. The same thing can be said when a child takes their own life as a result of being blackmailed, or, you know, as a result of the coercion, or finding themselves in this spiral where they end up self-harming and carrying out the ultimate act of self-harm, parents are left completely bewildered. Or when the crime happens, you know, they're suddenly beautiful A student that has never said boo to a goose now goes and commits some heinous act in the real world on a neighbor's pet, or destroys, you know, slashes all the tires on a whole street, and nobody has any explanation for this, and everybody who's looking at it is looking at what has actually happened and not at what it's behind it. And, you know, in a scenario like this, the complication and complexity is further aggravated by the fact that both the offender and the person who carries out the act in the real world, and the person who often coerces them, they're both often victims of this group themselves.
1: Okay, last question to you here, please, Alwyn. This is very distressing for parents to listen to.
2: Yeah.
1: What does the route back from this look like? There are examples, aren't there, of kids who have been engaged in this kind of activity but have been brought back to the real and more pleasant world.
2: Yeah, I mean, you know, we have Tusla there. They're helping parents. So, you know, it is, you know, it's a long road. It would be definitely a complete digital detox, back connecting with real people and understanding, as Mick said, understanding that, you know, kind of actions have consequences, and really just getting back in touch with the real world. But the most important thing, I suppose, for parents is, you know, to look for and keep an eye out for if there's any sudden secrecy, like if your child is flipping the phone over or guarding the screen, any new online contacts that they don't kind of introduce you to or talk about, withdrawal, mood change, isolation, self-harm marks or patterns, and then fear and anxiety around that. And also to note as well, just that it's not just teenage, that children as young as 7 have been identified as being participants in this type of space. So not just talk about screen time, but talk about communities online as well. So expand it out from just talking about your amount of screen time that you're doing. Talk about, you know, what kind of screen time do you have, things like that. Okay. And really just very much connect and don't shame your child, keep that conversation open. And that's one of the most powerful things that parents can do.
1: Rediscover kindness and empathy. Alwyn Moran, child neurological developmental therapist, and Mick Moran, CEO of the Internet Hotline. Thank you both very much. If you've been affected by anything that we've been talking about, you can find a range of supports at rte.ie/helplines. Coming up later on in the programme, a problem that pales by comparison, but it is a growing one globally. How do you encourage your child to get more veg? But next, do we need to see more rules around who can drive tractors?
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1: If you were listening to this show just a few weeks ago, you may have heard a conversation with Niall Collins, Minister of State of the Department of Agriculture, Food and the Marine, when we talked about Farm Safety Week. We got lots of messages and thoughts on the issue that day. One big theme that emerged was that of tractors and whether there needs to be stricter rules around them, especially when it comes to younger drivers. As it stands, you need to be at least 16 years of age to apply for your learner permit to drive a tractor and pass the theory test. I'm joined now by Dara McCullough, farmer, columnist and broadcaster. Dara, good morning. How are you?
9: Morning, Phil. Not too bad.
1: By definition, a big 400 horsepower tractor with 20 tonnes of silage behind it on narrow Irish country roads is going to be a problem. How much worse do you think that that problem is made by having younger drivers behind the wheel?
9: I think all the statistics would show and back up that, you know, younger drivers are higher risk drivers. That's why they have higher insurance premiums. So there's no doubt that the younger a driver is behind the wheel of a machine, and it doesn't matter whether it's an e-scooter or, as you say, a 400 horsepower tractor, they're going to be more prone to risk and less experienced and all that that entails. So, you know, it seems like an annual chat that I seem to be having on the national airwaves at this time of the year, voicing the same questions going through most of the public's head, which is, why does it make sense for us to ban 16-year-olds from going around on e-scooters, but it's perfectly fine for them to jump up on a 100, 200, 300, it doesn't really matter how big the tractor is, jump up in a tractor and tear down the road at up to 50 kilometres an hour.
1: So I'm going to make you Taoiseach for the day, which is a terrifying thought, so I'm going to limit you to just one action, one thing that you can get done. What would that be?
9: Well, I mean, this is the topic that's in my brain at the moment, so let's focus on this. It can't be that hard, Philip. We have changed the culture of safety in so many parts of work life in Ireland, and the construction sector is a classic example where, you know, it used to be as dangerous, if not more dangerous, than farming back in the 80s. They put time and resources and, most importantly, regulations in place that you can't step onto. You can't push as much as a wheelbarrow around a building site without a safe pass. In other words, going through formalised training. And we need formalised training for tractor drivers. And sitting a theory test and answering 35 out of 40 questions correctly is not enough. And pointing to the fact that you've been driving around the farm for the previous 2 or 3 or 4 years is not enough. There needs to be

0: a mandatory training test. And this requires a culture shift, and particularly in farming. So we need to change the culture around safety. I mean, there is a reason why farming is still has that dubious title of being the most dangerous workplace in the whole country. And it comes down to largely down to culture. And so if we have this culture which says, they'd be grand, sure, it's young fellas and they're only getting a bit of experience, and sure, the contractors need a bit of extra help during the summer months, and sure, it costs them a fortune if there was all these tests imposed. That's wrong. That's just wrong. In 2026, that is not acceptable anymore.
1: I wonder to what extent is the problem being taken care of, though, by the professionalisation of contracting services. More and more farms turn at those really busy times of the year when they're cutting silage or when they're saving hay to the services of a contractor who's not going to be employing 12 or 13-year-olds, who is going to have fully professionally qualified people to make those journeys on the roads with those big vehicles.
0: Yeah, and look, Philip, we don't need to over-egg this. We're not talking about 12 or 13-year-olds. You know, the vast majority of staff that work for contractors are not 16 or 17 or even 18. They're in their 20s and 30s and 40s, and they're lifetimers. And they're not all driving 400 horsepower tractors either. But all it takes is one. All it will take is one horrible accident where somebody is maimed for life, or worse, is killed by a teenager in a tractor on a road. And then we'll all be crying into our tea, wondering why do we not do something about this before now?
1: The argument why we haven't done something before now is precisely because it's an economic one, which is feels a little bit flimsy in the presence of an argument about the loss of life. But what do you think would be the financial impact on farms that just can't afford to professionalise, to get the contractor in, that need every spare pair of hands in the house at those hay-saving silage cutting points in the calendar?
0: I mean, there will be always hard cases, but we can't base the basis of our law on hard cases. We can't put a price on farm safety, I don't think. And I don't think that this would radically change the cost structure for contractors or farmers, even the smallest of the part-timers who, you know, their operations don't generate a lot of profit at the best of times. So, you know, all I'm advocating for here is that we formalize a system. Like, if you're driving a truck, you have to do and get a C or a CE license. Now, those licenses cost a lot of money. You know, I don't know. I've never applied for a CE license, but let's say it costs €1,000 to get a CE license, and you have to renew that every, I don't know if it's every year or every couple of years. So there's a template, right? Should people driving tractor trailer combinations that weigh up to 40 ton go through a similar process? I think so. I think so. Does that mean that it's going to cost an extra €1,000 a head per employee? Perhaps. But as you say, contractors are getting bigger. They're more professionalised. It costs 10 or 20 grand to replace a set of tyres on a tractor these days, and maybe even the trailers that they're pulling. So €1,000 to ensure the safety of the other road users and their employees, to me, is probably money well spent.
1: You report, though, day in, day out, on all of the burdens that farming and farmers face, the often incredible amount of red tape that they find themselves swallowed in. Mm-hmm. Just for the sake of very often driving maybe 200-300 metres of a stretch of road from one part of the farm to another part of the farm in a tractor, that's an incredible additional extra burden that you're suggesting.
0: I mean, yeah, you're coming up with these kind of hard luck situations. And I suppose maybe if you flipped it on its head and said, well, you know, somebody who drives

0: down to the church once a week, gets their few groceries, goes to Mass, says hello to the locals and goes home again in third gear at 40 kilometres an hour. So they're no danger to anybody on the road. They kind of aren't, but it doesn't mean that we give them a bye and say, listen, you're okay, you don't need a driver's licence, you're grand. So we need a system that is the same. It's applied to anybody who intends to use our public roadways with machines that are dangerous. And at the moment, we don't have a formalised mandatory system. It's as simple as that. And Philip, we have the infrastructure out there to roll out this training. You know, there's Department of Agriculture are already grant aiding initiatives. The RSA, or sorry, FRS, the Farm Relief Services, have tractor training modules. Our agriculture colleges have tractor training modules. So, like, all this infrastructure is there. It really, all we're I'm advocating for here is, guys, let's take the final step to formalise the system to bring us up to speed. Like, think about it. Tractor driving licensing rules are probably decades old at this stage. And in that interim, we've seen the average tractor size maybe go from 50, 60, 70 horsepower to 150, 200, 250 horsepower. And I was on the road last week and there was a big flurry of size making before the little skiff of rain came in at the weekend. And there was tri-axle machines and there was, you know, like, The units today are enormous, and 95% of the time they're driven by guys who know exactly what they're doing and could reverse that, you know, onto the head of a needle. So they know exactly what they're doing. But so putting those guys through a formalized training process is, it'll be a box ticking exercise for some of them. But if it catches the 5% that are taking a casual approach to this, it's, to my mind, worthwhile.
1: The majority of the text, in fact, 99.99% of the texts are agreeing with you, Darren McCullough, and some of them are absolutely hair-raising. Retractors. This tractor loophole is massively abused by some young drivers and their parents. There's a 16-year-old TY student in my daughter's school driving to and from school with her pals in the cab, up and down the town for coffee, often at speed. I 100% agree with Dara, it's getting worse. As farms get more busy with bigger stock numbers, etc. It's not just contractors. This is happening on home farms where kids are riding quad bikes and doing tractor work and silage pits, etc. We need a big education program. And yes, it's true. You said it, Philip. It's economic, but false economics to use young kids. Children in rural Ireland spend their whole summer school holidays on a tractor beside their father. They are learning from a very young age. They're not given e-scooters and told to go out and play. I'm not sure exactly what point is being made there, but you could see in that kind of ambiguity, I suppose, that some of us still hold towards this attitude and the clarity that you're suggesting that we need to grasp.
0: Yeah, and I mean, the sight of seeing kids driving to school or whatever on their dad's tractor is kind of just poking the bear in the eye, really. That's just gratuitous use of and bending the rules. Yes, they're fully legal and compliant. And that's the kind of galling thing, that they're able to drive down the town in their tractor at 16 or 17 without ever having sat a physical driving test.
1: Is it legal, though? I didn't think that you were allowed to drive vehicles powered by green diesel on the open road unless you were engaged in farm work.
0: Okay, well, you might have me. That might have been some of the small print that I missed over the years, Philip. So, but, you know, how is... I would hate to be the guard at trying to enforce that grey area. To me, the bigger risk is you know, the young fella with the load on the back. Because when you have a load, a trailer on the back of your tractor or an implement,

0: it changes how that machine works. It changes the dynamics of everything and how you handle bends and how you handle oncoming traffic. And they're getting bigger all the time. This is just one of the realities of modern farming. Farms are getting bigger. The machines are getting bigger. They're becoming more efficient. They're becoming faster. I mean, some tractors can travel up to 60 kilometres an hour, perfectly legal. They are immensely powerful machines.
1: One person has finally texted in to disagree with you, Dara. I think you're going to dismiss this pretty quickly. Dara hasn't got a clue. These lads are better drivers than any drivers. This is just more paperwork for farmers. I'm sick of guys in offices making these decisions.
0: Yeah, I'm sure. I'm just a flower farmer up in County Meath. What would I know? I mean,
1: You've said it already. You've said it already.
0: There's always one.
1: Dara McCullough, thank you very much for joining us this morning. Later on, as I've said to you already, don't worry, we will be crossing to the hotel where the Mayo players are, I'm sure, continuing their celebrations this morning. But next, why Denmark is issuing advice to people on how to avoid wolf attacks.
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1: What do you do if you meet a wolf? Stand still, make eye contact and put up maximum resistance is the advice from the Danish authorities anyway. The government in Denmark has issued this advice, particularly for tourists, amid a growing population of the apex predator. For more on this, I'm joined by Elizabeth Ann Brown, journalist, biologist and a National Geographic magazine contributor. Elizabeth Ann, good morning.
4: Hi, happy to hear from you.
1: Can you take us back to that day in 2012 where after 200 years of no wolves in Denmark, the government decided to reintroduce them? Why?
4: Well, I think that would give the Danish government quite a lot of credit. So usually when we talk about reintroductions of a species, this is a process that takes years of feasibility studies and community engagement surveys and such to assess where would be the best place to put wolves. This is not a situation where the Danish government decided to reintroduce wolves to Denmark. This is a situation where German wolves decided to reintroduce wolves to Denmark. So what has happened in since 2012 is individuals and later breeding pairs from Germany have made their way north into Jutland, the part of Denmark that is connected to mainland Europe, and gradually established a breeding population. So in 2012, as you mentioned, it was a bird watcher that unexpectedly ran into observed a wolf in northern Denmark, surprisingly enough. And since then, the wolves are protected by EU legislation, and it has been growing in fits and starts where different wolves that have made their way up from Germany have met unfortunate ends, and it took many years for any sort of breeding to occur.
1: And what sort of numbers that live there now?
4: The most recent estimates are about just shy of 50 wolves, but that is constantly in flux. We've had a banner breeding season and as well as a fairly high mortality rate among the pups. So it's hard to put a fine number on that, but definitely a different world than some of the other countries in Europe that where wolves number in the thousands now.
1: Jutland is very flat, few hills in the east. It's very heavily farmed and there's not an awful lot of tree cover. Is there much habitat for them?
4: Exactly. You make a good point. So in The places where wolves are doing really well in Europe right now are really rugged, remote places. I'm thinking about the Carpathian Mountains and Romania, and other regions where there isn't a lot of human activity.

0: If humans had chosen to initiate this reintroduction effort, I don't know that they would have chosen this area that is, as you say, heavily farmed, and just not a great place to be a wolf, fundamentally, in some ways. It is a situation that is ripe for conflict with wolves and humans.
1: Indeed, as is evidenced by the statistics around the number of livestock that were killed last year, 1,200 and 239 separate attacks, leading to nearly €5 million in compensation. But it's attacks on humans, or the possibility of them, that the authorities is worried about now. Has anything actually happened, or are they just being cautious?
0: Well, what we've seen are some really striking videos and reports where we see some very unusual behavior from wolves, and we do believe they're young wolves. There's one video in the Augsburg area of a 14-year-old girl who was approached by a wolf. The images are very strange because you see a wolf on a suburban intersection just in the seems to be nighttime, with absolutely no fear approaching this young woman. And another instance where a man who had been out with his dog in a field was followed home by a group of wolves, and then you see them amid the landscaping of his backyard. So what's really striking about these videos is that the wolves seem to show neither aggression nor fear. And that's something that wildlife managers are going to be very concerned about. Anytime you have such a large, strong animal that is in close proximity to humans, you want them to be a little shyer, to be more reticent around humans, and certainly not approaching them. I think an important wrinkle to this case is that the leading wolf biologist in Denmark, Peter Sunde, has said that it does seem that someone somewhere has been feeding these animals. This doesn't happen out of nowhere. It's very unusual to see this kind of behavior from wolves. And it's clear that they've been taught that approaching humans can lead to good things sometimes. And that's something leads to danger here.
1: So either carry a big juicy sirloin steak with you, or, as you say, don't run, stand still, make eye contact, and put up maximum resistance. Thing is, Elizabeth Ann, does that actually work?
0: Well, the thing, I think stand still is kind of an interesting directive. And I was always taught, growing up in the United States, where we have much larger, more dangerous animals than most parts of Europe, I was taught to appear as big as you can, make as much noise as you can, and not retreat, right? So rather than stay still, I think it's like, don't turn and run. Their wolf attacks are vanishingly rare on humans. And more often than not, they are cases where an animal is rabid and not behaving in a way that it responds to rational interactions. So it's not something that wildlife biologists and conservation managers are generally worried about, a wolf attack on a human.
1: The reintroduction of keystone apex species like this is supposed to be primarily ecological and restore a bit more balance to the landscape. Has that happened in Jutland?
0: I think it's, you know, far too early to say so far. I think we haven't had a self-sustaining population for more than 5 years at this point. I think time will tell about that. And it is tough to assess things like that in such a disrupted environment that is so heavily farmed.
1: Indeed. And I would imagine if we were to talk to a Danish farmer, they would have a very, very different perspective on it. But thank you very much for your perspective. Elizabeth Ann Brown, journalist, biologist and National Geographic contributor.
0: Thank you.
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1: 51551 for your text. That's pretty cool for Denmark, says one texter. A more densely populated and intensively farmed country than ours. With a little help, nature will restore itself if we, especially farmers, let it. That certainly seems to be the argument. It would take care of our unwanted deer population if we had them, but also offset that against 1,200 animals in 240 attacks just last year in Denmark. You'd want the wisdom of Solomon to sort that one out. 51551, as I say, for the text. The majority of the young people driving these big tractors are well able. No farmer or contractor will give them a very valuable machine unless they think that they can manage it. 0870 32 32 32 is the WhatsApp number. Our children aren't eating enough vegetables. Talk about statements of the obvious, except this is happening on a global scale now. This is according to a recent British medical journal Global Health Study, where researchers analysed dietary surveys from 185 countries. The data found that children in nearly every region of the world are not eating enough fruits, starchy and non-starchy vegetables, legumes, nuts and seeds. Aoife Quinn is a registered dietitian. She joined me on the line now. I can't imagine that you were surprised by any of this, Aoife.
2: Unfortunately not, and it's not so much that we're looking at children not eating enough of fruit and veg. We've kind of known that for a long time. It's really, I suppose, the global scale, isn't it? And that they're eating far less than what's recommended, which is unsurprising, unfortunately, but still disappointing.
1: Is five a day still what is recommended, or are we lowering our sights?
2: So firstly, it depends on the age of the child. When they're younger, so 1-2 year olds, they're only looking to have about 2-3 portions, maybe a 4-5 year old or 3-4-5 year old having about 4-5 portions. And then school age, it should be somewhat similar to us adults. So at least 5, not up to 7, would be great. But we're not going to start there. If a child is having very, very little, any amount is better than what they're currently having. So every extra portion is a step in the right direction then.
1: Define portion for me, please.
2: Yeah, so again, it depends on the child. A really useful way for parents to use is a child's hand. So when they're much younger, you're looking for about what fits into a cupped hand for them. As they get closer to school age, it's about a fist size worth. So for children, you're thinking it's around 40 grams worth. Us adults, it's closer to about 80 grams is considered a portion. But if you use the child's hand, what's really useful there is that their hand is proportionate to them. So it tends to be a good way to measure against them. That could be something like, if it's a small piece of fruit, it'd be 2 of those. An apple, for example, a couple of tablespoons worth of your peas or a couple of heads of broccoli there.
1: I know there's an argument against pulping this food and making smoothies out of it, that you're losing a lot of the benefits of the fibre. But just respond to this text from Rena from Cork, please, on 51551. I always mashed all veg and potato with gravy, and my kids ate it all, and they even wanted more. Now I do it for my grandkids too. They absolutely love it. So what are your thoughts on that? Is mashing as bad as pulping and making a smoothie, or are you getting too fussy?
2: Yes, that's a really good question. No, whatever way they'll take it is great, particularly when it comes to vegetables. So mashing them there, unless you've kind of cooked them to within an inch of its life, then that would be kind of losing some nutrients, but really mashing them is perfectly fine. And if it's better accepted, why not? When we're thinking about fruit, when we kind of blitz fruits up and put them into juices and smoothies, it does somewhat have an more pronounced effect on, say, raising our blood sugars. But again, not something I want parents to fuss too much about. I'd rather them have more whole foods where possible. But if a smoothie is a good way to get some lovely berries and fruit and other foods like that in there, then why not as well?
1: I know, that's the key thing here, isn't it? Really, it doesn't matter if it's been pulped. It doesn't matter if it's frozen, because that can very often be a good thing. It's just about getting it into them in whatever form, rather than the ultra-processed alternative.
2: Exactly. And remember that what we're trying to do here is kind of build habits that these children are going to bring into their adulthood. So the more fruit and veg that kids have when they're younger, the more likely they are to bring this forward and eat these as adults too. So it's just about that exposure to these fruits and veg. And again, whole foods, where possible, tend to be better. But if it comes as a more mash or a smoothie form in some scenarios, not all the time, then that's absolutely no harm.
1: Again, I'm probably doing the fussy angels dancing on the head of a pin thing here, but fruit is kind of easier than vegetables, isn't it? Bananas and berries are easier than vegetables. Should we be striving for a balance between fruit and veg?
2: Yeah, great question. So although we will never demonize fruit, it's wonderful in an ideal world. Again, if we're going to look at the perfect option, we're having more veg than fruit in a day-to-day. But for a lot of kids, that might not happen. And I'd still rather they had the fruit. But say if we did manage to have five portions of fruit and veg in a day, ideally three of them would be your veg and two of them fruit, for example.
1: And fresh fruit versus frozen fruit, what are the nutritional differences there?
2: So very little. Fresh and frozen are perfectly good options. What I love, particularly say berries, having frozen berries just as nutritious. They pick and they pack them so quickly so that they lock in a lot of the moisture, or sorry, not the moisture, a lot of the nutrients. And as long as, again, you're not kind of overcooking them when they're being defrosted, it maintains a lot of the nutrients there too. And it is far more cost effective, less food spoilage. So absolutely no reason why you'd have to go fresh over frozen.
1: There probably isn't a child born anywhere ever that didn't become a little bit picky with their food at some point in time. How do you get around that? And I don't mean just in what foods do you give them. What's your general approach to picky eating?
2: So firstly, it's always good to remember that food preferences and some amount of fussy eating is very, very normal for everybody, and including kids. But remember too that it can take 10 to 15 times, or actually in some cases more, for a child to be exposed to a new food, particularly say vegetables, before they accept it. So having food on their plate, so whether it's, you know, your sliced carrots or salad stuff in the middle of the table, having it exposed to the child means that they'll be more likely to accept it over time. If we start putting pressure and expecting them to have it the first time they're offered it, that's where we tend to potentially cause issues. The less pressure we put on them, the more it's just a normal thing having it around, the more likely they will over time accept it.
1: Yeah, don't psychologists call it neophobia, fear of things that are new? And we all suffer it and we all get around it in the same way, as you say, just repetition. What did you say, 15 times before it'll become practice?
2: Yeah, 10 to 15, and in some cases more.
1: So you're going to be losing a lot before you end up winning, and you will have that fight or that struggle with each and every single foodstuff?
2: Potentially. Now, of course, there will be some that they'll accept straight away, but some that they may not. And yeah, exactly. It's patience. And I think for parents in general, patience is a hugely important thing, but particularly when it comes to incorporating new foods.
1: I used injustice or jealousy as a motivating factor once. I put 13 peas on one person's plate and then just two on the others. And she wasn't particularly mad about peas, but she was damn sure not going to be left out of anything, and demanded equal treatment, and then ended up eating them. So how do you know when to keep on pushing and when to just take the foot off the pedal?
2: So I suppose you never fully want to feel like you're really pushing them. Again, if say, for example, it is just you do a big salad for the whole family, it's just on the table, that in itself is considered exposure. If we feel like we're constantly pushing, you're more likely to get a bit of a kickback. And if you start to see that it becomes foods that would be considered safe foods for that child tend to be now not accepted, or they're really kind of limiting, it possibly is that you're kind of pushing too many new things. So just kind of stick with one or two new things at a time, have it there in front of them, and try not feel like you're pushing at any point. Easier said than done, I know.
1: And normalised around the kitchen as well, not just at meal times, but there should be a fruit bowl there. There should be a jar with nuts so that, you know, anybody coming in and asking for that snack can be pointed in the direction of the fruit bowl and told, well, look, if you're hungry, an apple will solve your hunger. It might not be what you're looking for or what you want, but it'll deal with the issue that you're complaining about.
2: Exactly. So, for example, lovely fresh berries, have them sitting at a reachable distance for the child. And again, if it looks like you're not even paying attention, they're far more likely to pick up the, you know, whether it's strawberry slice or other piece of fruit. And again, that takes pretty much all the pressure off them, but it's just available to them.
1: Good question here from Justin on 51551. What about jam made solely from fruit?
2: Yeah, so it is going to be much higher in fruit sugar. So even if it doesn't have added sugar in there, it'll be higher in fruit sugar. It's still a lovely thing to include for flavour and different textures and taste for them. But I wouldn't necessarily be leaning on that as a portion of their fruit. Doing something like a homemade kind of compote might be a nice option there, which just, or a stewed fruit, gives you a slightly similar kind of concept to the jam, but it might be quite as high in that fruit sugar, just concentrated, because you think about how much more you may end up having from a small portion of jam would actually be quite a lot of kind of fruit sugar in there. Again, don't want to demonize it, perfectly okay to have, but don't have that considered as one of their portions.
1: And if you don't have the sugar in there, it'll go off pretty quickly from the moment that you open that jar, won't it?
2: Exactly.
1: Final quick question here, another listener text. 20 years of bringing veg and fruit to the table, my kids are still one fruit and one veg max per day. Maybe don't beat yourself up. Sounds better than nothing.
2: Something's definitely better than nothing. And again, it's just worth saying that individuals, whether it starts in childhood or goes the whole way up into adulthood, it's somewhat normal to have preferences, and some people, those preferences are going to be stronger than others. Adding things like your veg into sauces and things might be a lovely way around that, so we can increase it. We know the more the merrier. It reduces your risk of quite a few conditions we want to avoid, but having something is certainly better than nothing.
1: Aoife Quinn, registered dietitian, thank you very much for joining us this morning with reaction to that British Medical Journal report. Now, just after 10 o'clock, over to the newsroom and Eilish Sheehy. Good morning, Eilish.
3: Thanks, Philip, and good morning. Tens of thousands of Mayo football fans are expected to turn out this evening for the homecoming celebrations for the All-Ireland football champions Mayo to Castlebar. The victorious team is due to leave Dublin this afternoon and travel home by train. They're due to arrive in McHale Park in Castlebar at around 6 o'clock this evening. Mayo overcame Kerry in Croke Park yesterday to lift the Sam Maguire Cup for the first time since 1951. The Mayo manager Andy Moran said the win is only slowly sinking in this morning.
4: There's a moment here where it's like some fellas can just trigger in straight away, well, we've won all Ireland. I think for some of us older guys and management, it's well, we've waited so long for this. What's this feeling? What do we do now? Joe, try to make a plan for the next week. Joe, tracking out your route from Ballyhonus to Balladreen to Belmullet or wherever we're going to end up, how we're going to do it. So there's a bit of planning in it, but it's, yeah, I'm not sure inside I'm too calm, Marty. I might look outside, but it's just, it's more emotion and relief, and I suppose, they're their emotions really.
3: Gardaí have said they're treating the discovery of the body of a homeless man in West Dublin 3 days ago as suspicious. Gardaí suspect that 35-year-old Andrew Hare could have fallen or climbed into a bin and was taken to a recycling centre where his body was discovered in the sorting section. Gardaí have deployed the resources of a criminal investigation and issued an appeal for information. At least 325,000 people throughout France and Spain have been forced to flee their homes due to raging wildfires. Firefighters have struggled to contain the fires, which have burned for days in the southwest of France and in central Spain near Madrid. The French President Emmanuel Macron will hold a crisis cabinet meeting today as wildfires close in on the city of Bordeaux. Weather forecasters in France have warned that temperatures could spike to 40 degrees in some areas this week.
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1: Mostly cloudy today with scattered outbreaks of rain and drizzle, mainly affecting the northern half of the country, with much of the south and east remaining dry. Humid, with highest temperatures ranging from 16 degrees in the northwest to 20.

0: concentrated, relentless and unforgiving hard work on the pitch yesterday afternoon. Joining me now, Marty Morrissey, Gaelic Games correspondent for RTÉ News, and Anna Geary, broadcaster, performance and lifestyle coach and an athlete as well. Marty, good morning.
1: Good morning, Philip. How are you?
0: You have witnessed in living memory so many big days in Croke Park. How did this one feel?
1: Probably straight to number one, and that includes my own great County of Clare winning in 95. It was 81 years between 1914 and 1995. And you always, when it's your own crowd, you're very proud. But I suppose that the Mayo storyline is even more emotional and more significant, because unlike Clare, we weren't able to get out of Munster, so we weren't losing all Ireland finals because we weren't next or near it. But Mayo had lost 13 finals, including two draws, between 1989 and 2021. They had conceded a hopping ball down at Hill 16 in 1996 for the first to allow Meath to Cullum Coyle sent in a high ball and hopped over the crossbar first to draw. There were own goals, I think it was 2016 against Dublin, not one but two. The list of heartbreak is endless. And so we face into 2026. And I suppose the beauty of this, Philip, is we didn't anticipate it and see it. Because Andy Moran, former Footballer of the Year and All-Star, took over his own county. And we could see what he was doing and what he was trying to do. We thought, it'll be another year, 2 years. And when they lost to Roscommon badly in their own backyard in Castlebar, we thought, well, nah, won't happen. And then they just began to build and build and build. I did the game against Tyrone, which they should have won in Omagh. The Cork game, the quarterfinal, and the Loud game. And I couldn't understand, Philip, how everybody was kind of writing them off. And I mean, obviously Kerry, oh my God, they were the All-Ireland champions and great players. But when you look at the connections between Mayo and Tyrone probably were a bit unlucky to lose to Kerry. I did think that Mayo had a chance, but deep in my heart, we thought, no, it won't happen, until we saw what happened yesterday. So it was emotional. It was 75 years of heartbreak and frustration and disappointment and stories. And so many great players had played. So many managers had taken charge of the teams. Great managers. They all played their part. But yesterday, it all came together in one emotional 75 minutes that I don't think we will ever forget. I know it's a long-winded answer, Philip, but I can tell you, Mayo's victory in 75, it has to go to number one for me personally. It was just so emotional.
0: Let me bring in Anna Geary at this point. Anna, I was listening so closely and so intently to Marty on Friday's programme that I was completely gaslit throughout this entire match, believing that Kerry was always going to punch its way back in. And it wasn't until about maybe 5 minutes from the end that I believed that Mayo could and would win it. At what point did you start to believe that they could or would win it?
2: Yeah, I mean, Philip, I think, you know, for a lot of people, even yesterday, and this is by no disrespect to Mayo, a lot of people couldn't believe what they were actually watching, you know, because they were written off so much. And, you know, to see grown men cry in the stands, you know, to see this outpouring of emotion. And I really have to commend Marty as well, because I was watching in my kitchen, bawling my eyes out, having no connection whatsoever to Mayo in any way, apart from visiting as a tourist from a young kid. And all of a sudden, I'm listening to Marty's like such emotion and the drive after when they won, and the power of the commentary and just everything about it. It made it an incredible day for sport in general. Whether you had no interest in GAA or not, it was marvelous. But if you tuned into that match, Philip, after 15 minutes, you'd nearly have turned away again. Because I mean, it's 1-5 to a point down. You know, Kerry looked like the team. Andy Moran said himself they had a very nervy start. They were very slow to get into it. And I think Jack Carney's, it was his seventh two-pointer in the championship, probably the most significant score he'll ever kick in his career, because it almost like it launched Mayo into the All-Ireland final. It did something to them. It sparked something in them. And all of a sudden, the game plan that they had been working all year, that high-pressing game, fast, you know, attacking style of football that is the way Gaelic football is meant to be played. It was wonderful to watch. And, you know, I suppose really what was significant too is, I mean, they only led the All-Ireland final for the first time from the 37th minute. So they were really chasing the game in the first half, but it was their intensity in the tackle, the turnovers. It was wonderful to watch as a neutral.

0: Yeah, let's talk, Marty, about that first 15 minutes. Like, no disrespect to your commentary at all, but in those first few minutes, I was kind of looking around the living room thinking that I might do a bit of ironing or do a little bit of tidying up. Did you think, oh, God, this is all going to be a bit of a nothing burger?
1: To be honest with you, I did, Philip, and I thought David Clifford, who is a sensational player, got in a beautiful bit of skill and a bit of balance, the way he hopped the ball and made the space and crashed it into the back of the net. I said, ah, now, good night, or at least maybe so long. And then Owen McGreal, all these lads playing in their first All-Ireland senior football final, you're saying, sure, look, if it was me, my heart would sink. But they didn't. And slowly... As Anna says, they began to evolve and they got a couple of points, and suddenly they were only 2 points behind and 3 points behind. It showed a lot of character and the way this team has been built, because it looked like Kerry were cakewalking it to an All-Ireland. That's it. I know it was early and the goal came early, but Mayo responded magnificently to David Clifford's goal, and it was just an amazing performance overall. And that third quarter, we've seen Limerick hurlers. Everybody knows Limerick hurlers. They aim for the third quarter. They take on, don't they, Anna? They just take on the opposition. Mayo did it yesterday, and the momentum. And I know I mentioned John Kiely in the middle of the football commentary yesterday, because he told the Limerick people do their job and support Limerick in the All Ireland final. And it was Mayo, the people of Mayo hoped, prayed, and shouted their way. There's a guy, I said it in Morning Ireland this morning, Philip, there's a lovely piece, and I actually interviewed him on the 1 o'clock news. A man blessed himself and cried openly and then sank under the chair, the seat in the Hogan stand. And he showed me his jersey after doing the 1 o'clock news piece. He had a jacket over it. And he'd lost his father in recent weeks or months. And he'd inscribed his father's name in the jersey, hoping his father would help them from heaven to get over the line. And I think he was emotional at 1 o'clock, but he was just, he was gone off the Richter scale at 5 o'clock. But it meant so much to the people of Mayo.
0: Of course it did. They didn't need help from heaven, did they, though, Anna? Because they had help from that young 18-year-old man of the moment, Coby McDonald. I think now, sitting your leaving shirt is going to have to be part of the pre-match preparations for everybody who has aspirations on the All-Ireland. But bittersweet, because he's heading off to St Kilda down under.
2: He is, but I mean, what a remarkable young man for an 18-year-old. And I have to commend Dara Byrne, well, 19, that got the goal. Listening to both of them be interviewed yesterday, like, I've been in their position where you've just won an All-Ireland. It's chaotic. I mean, there's so much going through your head. Can't even imagine what it was like for them with the 75-year weight on their shoulders. But just how they were able to articulate themselves and the honesty of the way they answered the questions, it was wonderful to listen to. And I think what really struck me yesterday is Coby is really much about the collective. And multiple times, lots of different people asked him about going down and you're going to Australia and when are you leaving and what's like. And he never once, he sidestepped the question, I'll enjoy this, I'll be present in the moment. And why shouldn't he be? Like, you know, he was by far one of the significant reasons why Mayo had this injection of life into them. And it wasn't just, the Mayo, I suppose, supporters and fans, which we were like the 16th player, in fairness to them, yesterday. John Kiely, we talked about him there with Limerick, and he asked the Limerick fans to get behind the Limerick team, and he was fast to point it out when they weren't doing their job. Well, my God, the Mayo fans did their job yesterday. And what Coby did is he injected a sense of belief and a sense of confidence. And I don't think, it is disappointing, but I'm sure the Mayo fans are absolutely indebted to him at the same time for doing what he's done for the All Championship. But Philip, there was a significant thing for me after the semi-finals when Andy Moran was in his post-match press conference and the journalists were talking to him about the Mayo fans, saying, they were singing the green and red of Mayo in the stands when, they won well against Louth. Are they getting a bit carried away? And Andy Moran, backed them to the hilt and just said, hang on a second. Like, why shouldn't they? Why shouldn't they enjoy it? And he said, does anybody here think we are going to beat, at this stage, Kerry or Dublin hadn't played the semi-final. Does anybody here think that we are going to win the All-Ireland? And the room was kind of silent. He said, no, right, thank you. And I think that was really...

0: significant, because I think the belief that Mayo, within Mayo, that group had in themselves, they didn't need anybody else saying they could do it. You know, it was so significant yesterday. Mayo had plenty of wides. I mean, I was even cowering under the table at one point going, lads, what are you doing kicking? But the bravery that they showed to keep going, they backed themselves. Like they, and the new rules really suited that Mayo team, because, you know, they were getting great rewards for the two-pointers, but they kept showing up. They never looked worried when they were kicking, when the balls were going left and right, and even dropping into the goalie's hands. They just they pressed high. They were ferocious in the tackle. Like, even when the ball did drop short, they never left Kerry come out easy with the ball to set up an attack.
1: Indeed, there's many more
0: two and three just swarming.
1: Many more 2-pointers missed than actually hit the target, didn't they? Let me bring in somebody else here. Just hold on, Marty. I'm going to come back to you now in a minute, but I want to hear from former Mayo player John Casey from Charlestown. John, good morning. How are you doing?
2: Good morning, Philip. I'm a little bit of an emotional wreck, as you can imagine, and my voice is not normally what it is, so apologies for not sounding like my normal self.
1: All of those things can be accepted and understood, I think. Yeah. Does this erase the last 75 years for people like you, John?
2: Oh, crikey, it does. I never witnessed anything like it. Did I think it was going to happen yesterday? I wasn't so sure. The outpouring of emotion and during the game, but at the final whistle, was something I don't think I'll ever witness again. And I've been at lots of All-Ireland finals, played in a few. I don't ever remember the crowd staying till the bitter end to see a cup being presented to a captain. There was Kerry people behind me, hugging me, congratulating, saying, well done. It was just the most incredible day ever, and I have to give credit to the Kerry supporters as well, because some of them were actually indeed delighted for us. You know, they didn't begrudge us one bit. How could they, after 75 years and all the heartbreak and the terrible stories down the years?
1: Indeed, but why would you not witness it again, John? Do you think that what the shot in the arm that this is going to give Mayo football, and particularly that younger generation, looking at peers like Kobe McDonald and saying, I too could be a part of something like that. Mayo could move football up 2 or 3 levels as a consequence of this, do you think?
2: Yeah, well, look at here, I'm saying, you know, it'll be an anti-climax now, Philip, if we win it again. So nothing will ever compare to yesterday. But I'm just saying, I played with Kobe's dad, Kieran. I played with Dara Byrne's dad, Kevin. You know, just to see them fellas, the fearlessness of them guys. And do you know what? I was listening to Anna there on about Kobe sidestepping the question about going to us. I'm not sure if that's a done deal yet. I am not sure. And I know Mayo played Roscommon on the 26th of April, and we were left with, you know, we left Castlebar that day with our tail between our legs. Andy was in a bad place. Andy was getting attacked from all sides. I met him shortly after that game at a girls under 14 game. He was as resilient and as boisterous and as happy as ever Andy was, and that was literally a few days after the loss. And I just wanted, I never wanted anything so badly for a human being as I did for Andy Moran yesterday.
1: Well, I heard that there
2: his wife Jennifer Drake, they're all steeped in Ballyhadreen history, the Drakes, his kids are football fanatics, Charlotte and Ollie, and I was never, ever so happy for a human being. And Colin Boyle, Keith Higgins from the backroom team as well.
1: Among the people happy for you, Liam and Noel Gallagher of Oasis. You got a text, did you?
2: Well, the boys do message me every now and then, and Paul, their other brother in the UK. So yeah, look at that. The last time Crow Park was hopping with Mayo and Edward, the two boys, back in August, when they rocked Crow Park. So, but look at it. They love Mayo. They love their roots. They've got Charlestown roots. Their mum is from there, so they'll be all ecstatic that Mayo wins. So who knows? Would Oasis in McHale Park be out of the question in the coming weeks? Who knows?
1: But the boys do message me. Doesn't that put this win in its proper context, that a text from Oasis is thin gruel by comparison with yesterday's win? Stay on the line there, John. I'm also joined by Porrick Costello, PE teacher, coach of Jesus and Mary Secondary School, Gortnor Abbey in Cross Malina. Porrick, we have you to thank for Kobe McDonald.
3: Good morning, John. Sorry, the throat's a little bit froggy too as well now.
1: Was surprise.
3: A little bit of celebrating and a few 7-ups last night. One thing, I'm not going to put my hand up and take the credit for what you saw. What you saw yesterday is a product of genetics. We mentioned last week, obviously, Dad, the sporting idol that he was for Mayo football over the years, the fantastic family unit around him, the coaches he's had the whole way through from Crossmile Deal Rovers to county academies to minors to under 20s. And I think he just has a massive natural ability. He's such an athlete. And the obvious things are he's such an athlete. He's so skillful. He's so fast. He's a great ability. But his skill to perform under pressure in front of 82,000 people and do this fearlessly. And I think that's the biggest thing with Kobe. I've seen even before secondary school. I would be friendly with Kieran growing up. So before we had seen Kobe at under 6s, under 8s, under 10s. And Kobe at under 10s and under 12s was performing the chip kicks, shots from the outside of the boot, spectacular catches. He had that skill set, but he was fearless in his application. He's not afraid to make mistakes.
1: Not just fearless, though, because from the moment that he ran out onto the pitch, I don't know, did you see it? The cameras were obviously trained on him quite a bit. And when they were lining up for the photograph, the smile, the big cheese-eating grin on him said, I'm here to enjoy myself today as well as to try and win.
3: Well, actually, during the week, I saw a picture, I think it was of 97, I saw a picture of the Mayo team, and I saw some of the faces across the crowd in the shot of the Mayo senior team, and they looked very tired, almost like lads that hadn't slept the night before. And I did see on the big screen, I did see the elation. He looked very relaxed. I could see in the warm-up he was moving with flow and that. And even throughout the whole game, he tried to take shots on. And some of the shots, even for some of the lads, they dropped short, maybe a wide here and there. But the big thing was he went again. And I know he got 3 points in the second half. He set up Tommy for the last point. He could have had a goal in the last play of the game, even if it was popped back to him. Right decision made over the bar. But the ability to go back, and that comes down to Kobe, but probably more so, huge praise has to go to Andy Moore. Andy, for what a phenomenal servant he has been to Mayo football over the years. But he has instilled such confidence in these guys. They're allowed to express themselves. They're allowed playing as they see it. You can see they're all enjoying the football. Ryan O'Donoghue, Dara Bird, all the guys that back, they're all enjoying the football. And that's down to Andy Moore and what he's modelled around for him. You can see they're bouncing. So, oh no, it's phenomenal. Absolutely phenomenal.
1: Let's go back to Marty on that. Let me put you on the spot, Marty. How many times was Andy Moran a member of a losing team to then turn around and do it in his first attempt as manager?
4: I think off the top of my head, Philip, I think he played and started 4 All-Ireland finals and came on as a substitute in 2. So off the top of my head, I think it was 6 All-Ireland finals he played in and lost them all. He was Footballer of the Year. He won a couple of All-Stars. But yesterday, after 1 year in charge, and he had, like, not alone is he a brilliant footballer and a great man, and I have to admit we're great friends for years and years, but he did his kind of, he built up his CV by going to Leitrim and going to Monaghan. And eventually wanted to come back to his own. But I have to laugh at Kobe, because I interviewed Kobe last night in the Sunday game, and I thought he summed it up what Porrig was saying. I said, well, you're not, you know, you're 18, you've done a little insert only a month ago. Well, you're not nervous. I said, no. So what is it, only a field with 2 sets of goalposts? And I said, okay. That answers that question anyway. That put me in my box. And I said, okay, I love this young fella. He's just brilliant.
1: Oh, God. It'd be great if he stayed, wouldn't it? All right, Marty, thank you very much. Anna, before I let you go, yes. Camogie semi-finals, please.
0: Yes, they were on Saturday evening in Semple Stadium, and just to say as well, it was a record crowd, Philip, so we had over 10,500 people there, which was wonderful to see, because again, like that, like when supporters get behind teams, we saw the product of it yesterday, it just lifts teams, like it makes them play beyond, you know, sometimes the performance that they've had up until that point. So that was wonderful, and I hope, you know, we see the exact same in August the 9th in Croke Park for the finals. But yeah, it was Galway and Kilkenny in the first semi semi-final and Tip in Cork in the second semi-final. And we have a repeat of last year's All-Ireland. So it's the 2024 champs Cork are taking on last year's and current All-Ireland champions Galway. Both teams really, you know, they deserve to be in the All-Ireland final. The way in which they went about their business, particularly Cork, I have to say it, and I'm not just being biased as a Cork woman, but you know, they were very impressive against Tipperary. Like a lot of people were saying, Tip haven't been in an All-Ireland since 2006. This is their year. And I myself really expected Tipperary to come hard, but just Cork blew them away in the first half. And they were so impressive. And I think it makes now for a really interesting final, because Galway are the league champions. And they were probably the form team earlier in the year. Cork have had a very up and down year, a lot of new faces, but you kind of just feel like they're coming right at the right time.
1: Both teams, or just Cork?
0: No, I think, well, like Galway have this tremendous ability to hit form at the right time. And in last year's All-Ireland final, they did that. A lot of people, much like I suppose yesterday's game, Kerry and Mayo, a lot of people are saying that Cork were going to win the All-Ireland last year. And Galway hit them with an intensity and it really shocked everybody. They won the All-Ireland last year by a point. So it's going to be really interesting, because Galway have never done back-to-back All-Ireland titles in Galway Camogie. And Cork will obviously be looking to avenge last year. So both teams have a huge reason to provide the performance of the championship on the August the 9th. And both teams as well had suffered injuries on Saturday. So hopefully all players will be back, because you'd love to see both sides with a full strength just to go at it. And you know, and then obviously, I mean, I'll be hoping that it'll be Cork's day. But from a neutral's perspective, they just want a really great game of Camogie. And Philip, can I just mention this very, very quickly? Yesterday after the football final, I switched over to the Nationals at Morton Stadium. And Ciara McGeehan was there, and she did such an amazing interview with David Gillick, talking about the impact that the athletics community had on her at the moment, going through the most difficult time in her life and her cancer treatment and what it did. And it reminded me, I suppose, of sport. And a lot of people, oh, it's only a game and it's only this.
1: It's a community.
0: It can give hope to people. Yeah, and it can lift people up. You know, it really can. I think it's done that for Mayo, did it for the entire country yesterday. And even just hearing Ciara talking about the impact that people, the athletics community had in her, it just reminded me of the power of sport. And I think we all witnessed amazing things yesterday.
1: Right.
0: And, it was brilliant to see.
1: So many texts basically saying what you've just said there, Anna. Just read one of them. I haven't been to Mayo since a school tour to Knock in the 1970s, but I've cried twice this morning listening to RTE. Anna Geary, thank you very much. Also Marty Morrissey, obviously, and John Casey and Porrig Costello. Mayo, enjoy the moment. You have very much earned it.
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1: Fires raging in France and Spain have forced the evacuation of more than 350,000 people. In France, President Emmanuel Macron will meet with his cabinet this morning to discuss the situation as Bordeaux is hemmed in by flames. In Spain, Pedro Sanchez has travelled to Avila, one of three central provinces affected by major blazes, alongside Madrid and Toledo. More than 45,000 hectares have been burnt there. A rapid study conducted by climate scientists and published in the last last few days has assessed that this level of low rainfall, extra heat and moisture evaporation of soil across Western Europe has been made 11 times more likely by climate change caused by burning fossil fuels. To France first this morning, where I'm joined by Aisling Fee, a Leitrim woman living in Bordeaux. Good morning, Aisling.
12: Hi, Philip. How are you?
1: Can you describe the situation in Bordeaux for us there now?
12: It's really upsetting. It's really stressful. We're keeping an eye on the news all the time. Where I live in Merignac, the area outside the ring road has already been evacuated. So about 5 minutes from us. Where we live, it hasn't been evacuated yet, but we're keeping an eye on the phones the whole time just to see. Saying that this morning, the smoke seems to be a lot better where we are. It really depends on the direction that the wind is blowing. But I guess that means if it's not blowing into the city, it's kind of blowing back out towards the sea and the land and the forests, which isn't really good news either, because I guess the fire is getting bigger and bigger the more trees it burns.
1: And authorities are treating the ring road as the kind of a dividing line. Has everybody on the outside of that ring road been told to leave their homes?
12: Yeah, on the east side, or sorry, the west side where we live anyways, yeah.
1: How bad is the smoke? Are you wearing masks?
12: Yeah, it's fairly bad. This morning, as I say, it's a bit better, but like at the weekend, you wouldn't be able to stay out in it long. Like your eyes would be burning. You'd have a sore throat. Like even in the middle of the day, you wouldn't know what time it is because the sky is so dark, grey and red. It's really feels like an apocalypse or something. It's really strange.
1: Yeah, I was reading about this over the course of the weekend and the impact of inhaling smoke from burnt vegetation. There's particulate matter in there that's small enough to get through your lungs and into your blood system. So it's not just about sore throats or sore eyes. It's about all kinds of lasting health impacts that you really want to try and minimise. Are you going to stay put, Aisling, or what are you going to do?
12: Well, I had already planned to leave next week because the school where I work is going on holidays anyways. So hopefully I can get through this week without having to be evacuated. As I say, it's a bit better today, but you don't feel good being outside at all. Like people are trying not to go out if they can. A lot of businesses are closed, obviously. Tourists are told not to come if they have their holidays planned. It's really sad as well because this is the high season. And for example, near where the fire started, Arcachon, Cap Ferret, they're like very touristy areas and they depend a lot on the tourist economy. They might be closed in the winter months. So this is the time where they should be making their money. And obviously campsites, everything, like they're all being evacuated.
1: You said you're watching the news and paying very close attention to what is being advised. If somebody isn't watching the news, how are the authorities communicating with them?
12: Well, for the evacuation, you're getting a text directly to your phone from like the local city council.
1: Okay. And that's whether you've subscribed to it or not. Everybody gets that text, do they?
12: Yeah, I haven't signed up to anything and I seem to be getting it anyways, whatever way they have of being able to track people.
1: Does that feel reassuring?
12: Yeah, I guess. I feel like I'm a bit reassured where I am as well because it is such a densely populated area where I am because we're kind of getting in towards the city itself of Bordeaux. We're in towards the airport. There aren't as many trees around, so it won't burn, I don't think. But obviously the smoke, they can't control where the smoke is going. And like it is getting closer and closer to the city. But to be honest, I don't think where we will burn down, but having to leave because of smoke is probably a very likely thing.
1: The rural hinterland surrounding Bordeaux is absolutely beautiful. I've been to some of these places that you mentioned, like Arcachon, and those forested areas really are unique. Is it distressing now, though, to see places that I presume you're fond of, that you're attracted to, and also see that they have an inherent level of risk attached to them now in this changing climate?
12: Absolutely, yeah. Like I think a lot of the houses that were out there in these forested areas, they're now have become protected sites since they have been built. So the people whose homes are being burnt now, they're not going to be able to rebuild on that area.
1: Yeah, that is bad. I remember after the fire, was it 4 years ago, 2022, the

0: The scale of the devastation was it was almost kind of biblical and hard to take in. Do you have a sense of this being bigger than that?
1: Yeah, I think, well, just from watching the news, it seems to already have surpassed any type of historical fire in France. They're saying that this many people have never been displaced all at once since the World War. Like, I think over 220,000 people have had to evacuate. Not all because it's being burnt, but also because of the smoke. People are leaving their homes. They don't know the condition in which, even if they're able to come back to their homes, you don't have time, I suppose, to pack all. Even one of our friends was from the GA club. His area has been completely burnt. So he was supposed to come up and stay with us on Saturday night, but the fires were so bad, the roads were closed, so he had to go somewhere else. So it's difficult for people to travel as well.
0: Okay, a lot of road closures as well, obviously, yeah. Have you a grab bag packed and ready to go? And is the sense of just having to take measures of like that quite unsettling, I wonder?
1: Yeah, definitely at the weekend we had something prepared. This morning, as I was saying, it's a bit better. We can see blue again in the sky for the first time since a few days. But I guess there's always that feeling that you don't know when it will change again at any second because the wind is just so unpredictable.
0: Well, Aisling, stay safe and thank you very much for talking to us this morning. I'm joined also by Hugh Schofield, BBC Paris correspondent, for a look at the bigger picture. More people evacuated in this, says Aisling, than during or since World War II. That says it all, really, doesn't it, Hugh?
2: Yeah, that's what they're saying. That does include holidaymakers too, of course. I'm not trying to belittle it, but yeah, it's been a big movement of people. All the campsites around that stretch of coast have closed, obviously. Cap Ferret, Arcachon, big touristy areas. And then, I don't know, 10, 12 towns, communes in that area as well, including these areas on the west approaches to border that Ashton was talking about there, all evacuated. Most people have, you know, they've got their wheels, they've driven off and gone to relatives and friends elsewhere in the country. Tourists have been told to move on, and they've moved on, either gone back home or gone to other campsites around the country. It has been a big movement of people, but there aren't massive sort of evacuee centres. There is one big evacuee centre in Bordeaux, which is the exhibition centre, but it seems to be more of a sort of point of passage, people going through it, maybe spending a night and then moving on.
0: Where else is facing similar difficulties?
2: Well, I mean, the focus of attention is really on this fire there, which has consumed 40,000 hectares, a figure which always means absolutely nothing to me, but then I looked on the map and it's roughly the same size as the Isle of Wight. But there are other fires further south in the Landes department. So that's about 50 kilometres away from this main one. There has been another fire, but that seems to be under control around Biscarrosse, another famous holiday place. And then around the country, there are others. I mean, there's some in Corsica, there's some in the Var department in the Mediterranean. Yesterday, the interior minister there were 30 overall, most of them very small, but these other ones in the Var and Corsica are significant in their own right. So resources are certainly being stretched.
0: I always find it helpful for context when you hear big numbers like 40,000 hectares to remind yourself that the size of the average Irish farm is 34 hectares. It gives you some sort of idea of the scale. President Macron meeting with his cabinet now to discuss the situation. What can they do, though, Hugh?
2: Well, they've just finished the meeting. I've just been watching it now, and they've been over at the Interior Ministry, which is 100 metres from the Élysée Palace, and Macron has just walked back from the with all his ministers from the Interior Ministry back to the Élysée, where they're about to have their regular cabinet meeting. What they were doing was, I think, more or less for show. I mean, it was Macron showing that he's at the helm, really, because they've been they've been running a kind of crisis centre in the Interior Ministry since the end of last week, and anything that can be done has been done. I mean, they've, you know, they wouldn't be waiting for now to make new announcements.

0: investments. So this is communications, really, and just to show that they are, you know, that the state is mobilised.
1: Before I let you go, what's the weather forecast?
0: Well, I mean, it's been favourable over the last night. It did rain a little last night. It was why Ashton was saying things were a bit better today. And there's a sort of degree of hope beginning to appear that that the firefighters have got the initiative again. There are fewer outbreaks. There are fewer patches of fire for them to deal with today. But it is a bit of a race against time because midweek we're going to get very, very hot temperatures again down there.
1: Okay, thank you very much, Hugh Schofield in Paris. Sarah Morris, correspondent for France 24 in Spain, joins me on the line now. You're in Madrid. What's the situation there now, Sarah?
2: Well, in Madrid, in the central part of Spain, we've basically got fires still raging. There's been a lot of progress on them, and the focus was basically on these fires that are an hour away or so from the city on the western side of the region. And the focus was on not letting that join up with another massive fire in Ávila. Now, at some points, they have joined. There has been progress, nevertheless, made on containing those two fires. But that one in Ávila is now the worst on record in recent history, says the government. 50,000 hectares of land have been destroyed. And so far this year, we've seen 153 hectares, which is six times that of the same period last year, which was already a dreadful year.
1: Smoke, no joke, as we were saying already during this piece. How is air quality in Madrid now?
2: It's improved from Saturday. It's still not up to normal levels. And we can see the smoke on Saturday. People woke up, and even an hour and a half away from those fires, basically, they could see ashes on some of the balconies. There was a red hue in the city. There was just a burning smell, burning wood. Quite incredible, really, and almost a smog settling over the city. The health minister did say, be very careful and wear masks going outside. Stay indoors if you can.
1: Sarah Morris, thank you very much. And worthwhile remembering, all of this is happening with 1.4 degrees of additional warming, and we are on target for 2.8 degrees of additional warming. Let's take a break.
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1: Chinese car brands have already made big inroads into the Irish and the European market. You're going to be very familiar with brands like BYD and MG. But now there's a new wave of manufacturers who are preparing to arrive on European shores. Companies better known for smartphones and technology than cars, including Xiaomi and XPeng, are better than software, self-driving technology, and lower prices can tempt, or they are betting that they can tempt buyers away from established European brands. But can they really crack a market where, let's face it, snobbery and brand loyalty to names like BMW, Volkswagen and Mercedes

0: runs deep. Neil Briscoe is motoring journalist with the Irish Times and CompleteCar.ie. He joins me now. As I said, we're used to BYD and MG. Who are these new companies?
1: These new companies are companies that have started up in China. As you say, the likes of Xiaomi started making mobile phones and electronic components. You might be familiar with them. You might actually own one of their phones already. But the move into car making has come essentially at the behest of the Chinese government over the last 10 years, because the policy in China has been anybody who wants to, anybody who's keen on the idea of getting into the car making business, yep, go for it. And there is a kind of slightly brutal Darwinian process that's kind of working through the system now, whereby some of those companies that have gone into car making, that have tried to get into the big export markets, they're starting to hit road bumps. They're starting to hit problems, basically. And we've seen one or two actually effectively go to the wall in China, even before they've had a chance to get a foothold in the European market. But yeah, as you say, there already is a big Chinese car footprint in Europe, particularly where combined the Chinese manufacturers in the last quarter of this year have taken more than 10% of the European market. And that doesn't sound like a huge amount. I mean, it leaves 90% for everybody else, but it's a hugely significant number, because actually Chinese brands collectively moved past the sales volumes for the big, familiar, well-established Japanese brands for the first time. So there was a significant Rubicon being crossed there.
0: And why? What is it about any of these vehicles that would woo me out of my European brand car?
1: I think, to quote from the brilliant Chernobyl TV series, it's cheaper. You're getting more bang for your buck from the Chinese brands, and that's playing enormously well in that kind of midsection of the market, the kind of, you know, that corner of the market where we're more familiar with the likes of Volkswagen, of Ford, Peugeot, Opel, and so on. That's where the Chinese manufacturers are making their biggest headway at the moment. If you look at, say, the UK market, we've seen an incredible rise by this brand Jaecoo, which is part of the bigger Chery automobile group. And that has actually topped the sales charts in the UK for several months of last year with its Jaecoo 7 sort of medium-sized SUV. You might think of it as a rival to the Nissan Qashqai. And that's just been a storming success. And mostly because it's cheaper. It's not even that much cheaper, but you're getting a lot more standard equipment for a little bit less than an equivalent model from a more familiar brand.
0: What if I was motivated by reliability rather than price? Do they reach the mark there?
1: That's a question that kind of still remains to be answered. Now, the only Chinese-owned brand which has been on the ground here in Europe and in Ireland in particular for long enough for us to get a decent handle on its long-term reliability is MG. Obviously, MG is a brand that has its roots in Britain way back to the 1920s, but it was bought out in 2005 by Shanghai Automotive Industrial Corporation, and it remains as part of that group. MG's reliability record in the last few years has been patchy. It's been okay, but it hasn't been up to the standards of other manufacturers that we would be more familiar with. BYD, again, it's been around for a little while now. We're starting to get an idea. It seems to be, again, okay, but potentially not up to the standards of the likes of Toyota, of the likes of Honda, of the likes of even Skoda. So it's still a mixed picture in that regard. I think what we'll start to get is a much clearer picture in the next kind of 2 to 3 years, as a lot of the cars that have been bought recently will start to come back off their PCP and their HP deals. We'll get more of an idea then.
0: Finally, briefly, give us a rub of that old crystal ball there, Neil, and tell us, what do you think we're all going to be driving in 10 years? These are European cars.
1: That's a very good question. In the mid-market, increasingly, I think we're going to be driving Chinese cars. I think at the higher end of the market, it's going to be tougher for Chinese brands. You take the likes of BMW, of Mercedes, of Audi, that they have such a stranglehold on particularly on the European car market at the premium level, it's going to be very, very hard for Chinese brands to break that. If you think even Lexus has had trouble breaking that market, and that has the might of Toyota behind it. Okay. So that kind of gives you an idea of where that's going to go.
0: Neil Briscoe, motoring journalist with the Irish Times and CompleteCar.ie. Thank you very much for that this morning. Now,

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1: Mayo win the All-Ireland Football Championship. It is, after many years, Mayo for Sam.
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3: 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Our woman in the wild, Brenda Donoghue, is live from Castlebar, where Sam Maguire is heading this evening. We track down the now iconic Mayo fan who blessed himself and collapsed in tears to the ground on live television at the final whistle. Stephen Grealis talks to us after going viral with his commentary for local radio in Mayo. And more on the show. Author David Baldacci is in studio and Pat Egan marks 60 years in showbiz. Plus all the usual fun and fare from 11 to 1 o'clock.
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0: The history of Irish science is often told through a relatively small number of quite familiar figures. But as with any history, the more closely we look, the richer the picture becomes. Here to celebrate the work of Irish female scientists from history and talk about what we can learn from their lives is Dr. Shane Bergen, Associate Professor of Science Education from UCD. Good morning. How are you?
8: Good.
0: Before we get into the names, why do you think that it is worth revisiting this particular part of our scientific history?
8: Yeah, most, as you said, of the well-known Irish scientists, of which there are few, are men. And they're men of a very privileged background as well, when we look back into the history of science. And so it's really important to recognise that there were other types of scientists. And sometimes it's important to recognise the rarity of the other types of scientists as well. Nobody's trying to rewrite history or try to kind of overemphasize any group. But it is important to look at, in particular, women scientists in Irish history and recognize the work that they did at a time when they couldn't access universities, they couldn't join learned societies, but yet still their curiosity for the few that were able to do it pushed through.
0: So you're not subject to being a victim of the woke mind virus.
8: Oh, God, no.
0: These people have a place that just for whatever reason ended up getting pushed to the side or excluded.
8: Yeah, and on that woke mind virus stuff, I talk about this with students all the time. Diversity in science is an epistemic strength. The number of people that come from different backgrounds that come to science bring all of their life experience with them. And so they bring the topics that they want to research. It's not a coincidence that for a long, long time, women's healthcare was massively under-researched because most of the people doing
0: because
8: the research
0: men were men. Care by definition. Epistemic is a posh way of saying what we know.
8: Exactly.
0: It?
8: It's a study of knowledge. Exactly.
0: All right. So let us begin this journey then, please, with Kathleen Lonsdale.
8: I have to begin here because she's a native of my hometown, Newbridge in County Kildare. Kathleen Lonsdale was born in 1903 and she was born in the building that subsequently became my secondary school. And you would think that her name would be everywhere. I never heard of her until I'd gone to college and studied chemistry. Yeah, but Kathleen Lonsdale did amazing work. She was interested in tiny, tiny molecules, not something you could just lash under an ordinary microscope and have a look at it. Instead, she was using the then new technology of X-rays to understand tiny, tiny materials. And she was interested in one in particular, one called benzene, right? So benzene is made up of carbon, and carbon is an amazing element because it has the capacity to join onto other carbons. So you're able to do this kind of Lego brick approach with carbon, and that allows you to make complex things, including life. And perhaps the most interesting

0: interesting of the carbon molecules is benzene. It's a ring. But what wasn't known at the time she was doing her research was, how did it look? You know, in a three-dimensional chemical world, what kind of shape did it have? What kind of things could you then do with it? So that's the work she did. And she discovered that benzene is a flat molecule. And from that, we were able to develop plastics, we were able to develop drugs, able to understand the complexities of organic material, things that are made up out of carbon. A whole new topic in science opened up because of her interesting work.
1: That's fascinating. That's really foundational level knowledge. So take Ms. Lonsdale out of the equation and the world around us looks very different.
0: Absolutely. She was born in Newbridge, but like almost, well, many of the women in this story, she had to go to England and to Britain to get her education and to do her work. But she's a remarkable Irish scientist.
1: Let's move to the Offaly woman, Mary Ward, who I think quite a few more people will have heard of.
0: Yeah, unfortunately, Mary Ward is well known because she's said to be the first person ever to have been killed by a mechanical vehicle, which is incredible. In 1869, she was unfortunately thrown from a steam-powered car, effectively, and was killed. But she led a remarkable life up to that point. She was a naturalist, interested in nature, a microscopist, so she worked with microscopes, an astronomer, and an illustrator. And she was an Offaly woman. She did all her work there. On her 18th birthday, she received an incredible microscope. And she went and looked around the world in her native Offaly. She looked at the feathers of birds, tadpoles' jaws, insects' eyes. And she was able to document these with her artistic skill. And before photographs were invented, this is all that scientists and naturalists had to understand the natural world. At this stage, a lot of biology was about documentation. In other words, there's a big living world out there. Let's go and categorize it. And she was absolutely instrumental to that. She was, of course, connected with the great Leviathan telescope in Birr, the ruins of which are still there in Birr Castle. And she worked with the then Earl of Ross, William Parsons, to illustrate the Whirlpool galaxies that the Leviathan telescope was looking at. At that time, Ireland had the world's largest telescope, hard to believe, in Cloudy Offaly, right? They had a big reflecting telescope. And she was there working with him on the public relations element of it. And people may be familiar with this Whirlpool symbol because it's currently the logo for the Irish presidency of the Council of the EU.
1: Before we move on to the next one, just one little brief kind of breakaway for a second. These were people who were from relatively privileged backgrounds. Mary Ward gets a very expensive gift of microscope on her 18th birthday, and Kathleen Lonsdale could afford to be sent away to university in the UK. Is science more diverse now?
0: It is, but we have a long way to go, right? So a lot of the cultures in science who still kind of have the legacy of kind of rich people with more money than they know what to do with going off to kind of spend time thinking about these things. Science is a lot more diverse. I'm very glad to say that the number of students that I teach that are female outnumber the men, not in any significant way, but we're now at almost parity. As you go through your career, though, you see this so-called leaky pipeline where the proportion of men to women starts to go in an unfavourable direction with every step.
1: And lab after lab that I have been in, the people that you see at the benches are women, but the person who's leading the project is invariably a man.
0: Yeah, and they're saying, you know, it'll take time for these things to even out. I think that there's some truth in that. However, there is an awful lot to be said about the structural issues that remain in that career and in others that kind of mean that there are fewer women at the top.
1: Back to another forgotten hero. Who was Maud Delap?
0: Maud Delap was a jellyfishologist from Valencia.
1: I don't believe that's a term.
0: It's not a real word, but I like it, particularly when I'm talking to children. She was from Valencia.
1: Thank you very much.
0: in County Kerry, not in Spain. And she was interested in jellyfish, which of course are not fish. And anyone swimming around that part of the world at the moment will know they're everywhere for various reasons. Little was known about the life cycle of the jellyfish. I'm sure who could blame anyone for wanting to go near them? But people didn't understand how they reproduced, what they ate, how they operated. What she did was she was able to, for the first time, keep them alive in a lab setting and understand their life cycle. And she did this for a number of species. She also has a sea anemone named for her. She did this without any formal education. She was just there in West Kerry, and she was interested in the world around her.
1: All right, I'm sure that

0: a number of people now who are saying, ah, here, Shane Bergen, jellyfish, you can keep that. The next person, though, and I'm going to have to rush you through this one, Dorothy Stopford Price, would still be in this country living with TB as a fact of life if it wasn't for her.
1: Many people would still have the bump on their arm when they got the BCG vaccine when they were little, which inoculated you from tuberculosis, which killed so many people in Ireland in the late 19th and early 20th
0: century.
1: She
0: didn't invent it, but no, she got it here.
1: She got it here. She was the first person to get a vaccine to Britain or Ireland in St. Ulton's Hospital on Charlemont Street, and she was a pioneer for it and advocating for it. She was amazing.
0: And then gathered the evidence to prove that this should become a national programme.
1: And she was chairperson of that programme, and she is perhaps responsible for saving more Irish lives in the 20th century than anyone else.
0: Dorothy Stopford Price. Remember her name, because it's something that we all take for granted. But the next time that you see those bumps on your arm in the mirror, think of that woman. Shane Bergen, thank you very much for that. That is all that we have time for. Remember, you can catch up with anything you missed on this morning's programme on the RTE Radio app. The programme was produced by Amy Ryan, the researcher Emma Cawley, broadcast coordinator Andrew McDermott, and Dave Gibson was on sound. Oliver Callan is coming up after the news now with Ailis Sheehy.
2: Thank you, Philip. It's actually Brian Jennings here. Tens of thousands of Mayo football fans are expected to turn out this evening for the homecoming celebrations for the All-Ireland football champions Mayo to Castle Bar. The victorious team is due to leave Dublin this afternoon and travel home by train. They are due to arrive in MacHale Park in Castle Bar around 6 o'clock. Gerry Burke is chair of the homecoming committee.
3: We're planning for 40,000, but after what I saw in Crow Park yesterday, I think we'll have to revisit the plan. Look, I was talking to Mick Byrne outside earlier on this morning, and, you know, he said, God, he said, in the town last night at 5 o'clock, it was buzzing. So if it was buzzing at 5 o'clock this morning, like, what will it be buzzing at 5 o'clock this evening?
2: An off-duty Garda was killed in a single-vehicle car crash in County Clare yesterday evening. The collision happened shortly after 5:30 near the village of Broadford. Garda and emergency services attended the scene, where the passenger of the car was pronounced dead. The Garda, a man in his 50s, was based at a station in Limerick City. The driver, also aged in his 50s, was airlifted to University Hospital Limerick with serious injuries. The French President Emmanuel Macron is holding a crisis cabinet today as wildfires approach the city of Bordeaux. At least 325,000 people throughout France and Spain have been forced to flee their homes due to the blaze. Firefighters have struggled to contain the fires, which have burned for days in the southwest of France and in central Spain near Madrid. Weather forecasters in France have warned that temperatures could spike at 40 degrees in some areas this week.
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2: Mostly cloudy today with scattered outbreaks of rain and drizzle, mainly affecting the northern half of the country, with much of the south and east remaining dry. Humid, with highest temperatures ranging from 16 degrees in the northwest to 23 degrees in the southeast. And that's all from the newsroom for now.
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6: Good day to you all. It's Oliver on the air until one. It is the 27th of July. Sam Maguire is going home to Mayo. Let's have all your thoughts on the WhatsApp 0870 32 32 32. It's already hopping. And for your longer letters, the email oliver@rte.ie. Well, they did it. At last, the whole country, I think, willed them to do it, except for a small part of the southwest of the country. Ireland Mayo-fested the Mayo people to get their hands on Sam Maguire. And as I said on Friday, my joke apology to the people of Mayo, their only hope was that we'd run them down so much and write them off so severely that they might

0: for the whole country. I think the Richter scale rattling day of joy is something we all bloody well needed. I mean, the outpouring of mania has been delightful, and we don't have to be Mayo-mithered ever again. We never have to hear the keening and the yearning. It's done, and they couldn't have done it more beautifully. It was the most brilliant final to end the most wonderful championship, and all the stories that we've enjoyed through this very quick, fast-forward championship that we've had in a couple of weeks. Roscommon's Connacht title, brilliant story. Westmeath's Leinster with the Donegal man in charge, Louth and their epic adventures and the joy and colour that they all brought. But now Mayo's victory is the story of the year, one of the great sporting moments in our history, I think. And as the final whistle went and they went up the steps for the cup, it was a fine moment before the Uachtaráin of the GAA, Jarlath Burns.
1: Ladies and gentlemen, it is real. You're not dreaming. It's 2026 and Mayo are All-Ireland champions.
0: He handed Sam to Jack Coyne, the captain of Mayo, who was on the BBC earlier before the audience, which was across Britain, of course.
2: I really, to be honest, don't know what to say. Like, this is just a stuff of dreams. This is what every day of my life I've dreamt of doing. And to be able to do this, I can't put into words. To every Mayo boy and girl all over the world, Mayo, wherever you are, dream big things. Anything is possible. I think we show that today. And I'm just completely over the moon. It's not just about this group. It's about them men who fought for many years. And today is about Mayo and everyone in Mayo.
0: Ah, the honouring of the previous generation, Jack Coyne. He did a brilliant speech as well. And Dara Byrne scored the epic goal, 19 years of age. He gave a fantastic interview with his arms slung around the interviewer's shoulders on the BBC as well. Sheer confidence and youth, that's what carried the day. And that moment when he scored the goal was probably the moment that the fans finally believed that this actually was going to happen. The Banishdore, Andy Moran, what a man he is now. His first year in charge, emotional and remembering Jono, as he calls the old Banishdore, John O'Mahony, who died 2 years ago.
3: I'd be lying if I said at 69 minutes there I didn't say a little prayer to Jono. Jono's team was here, it was 25 years. My mentor, my friend, he tried twice at us. And when 69 went, I did. I looked up, we have a little friend called Aidan Drake, who passed away last year, and Jono. And I have to say, I said a little one, I said, Jono, if I need you, it's now. And he came up with the goods, sure.
0: That's Andy Moore, and he was remarkably calm. When the hooter sounded, he resisted any temptation to cheer or go mad. He just shook hands quietly with Jack O'Connor, the Kerry Banishdore, who admitted that Mayo were the better side in that second half in his very quiet interview afterwards. The fans of Mayo are reacting with the restraint that you would expect. This was the Enfield toll on the road home west last night. And I read in the Irish Independent, their Western correspondent, Evan Murray, says, Mayo All-Ireland champions, this surpasses my wedding day, the births of my children. It's just what's going on. Even Joe Brawley has got carried away after his years of running down Mayo and pointing out the failures. He lives there now, of course. He's married to a Mayo woman. He's the father of a Mayo baby. What did he say about the match in his column? He said, Mayo were like the Marines on the Normandy beach who get hit in the helmet with a German bullet. He takes off his helmet. He checks his head. He cannot believe he is still alive. And in the lightness of mood that follows a near-death experience, goes on to become a war hero. That was a bit like Mayo yesterday after that goal from David Clifford at the 14th minute. We all thought this was the start of the end, but they went on and they chased the hounds. And he adds of the Mayo fans, the roar could be heard in space, and reaction has duly come from all around the world. Joe Biden, the man who stood in Ballina.
4: Mayo for Sam! Mayo for Sam!
0: That was 3 years ago, and now he posted yesterday, today the dream becomes reality. Congratulations to my friends in Mayo. You earned this victory. Enjoy every minute. Sam is coming home. Poor man. He probably thinks Andy Moran has just beaten the blackened hands, but how and ever. Canada's Prime Minister, Matt Carney. A proud son of Mayo tonight, he says. After 75 years, the curse is broken and the Sam Maguire Cup is coming home. The Gallagher brothers of Oasis have also been reacting. Noel just said in all caps, finally up Mayo. Liam says, congratulations Mayo. Lick it up to the Raz. Very proud. LGX is how he signs it. And by the way, you'll have seen by now the clip of a grown man in Mayo colours at the Hooter in Croke Park. He blesses himself. He clasps his hands together, his eyes squeezed tightly shut against the tears. And then he

0: fell to his knees. He went down entirely to the ground, prostrated completely on what I think was the lower Hogan stand at Croke Park. There are millions of views of this clip across social media. You would have seen it on the TV. You would have seen it in the montages and so on. Who is this man? Shane Fitzgerald, good morning.
1: Good morning, Oliver. Thank you for the lovely, kind words from me. Followers.
0: Much deserved.
1: A bit hoarse.
0: I'd imagine... This is not how you sound most of the time. Have you put yourself back together? Have you put yourself back together yet,
1: no,
0: Shane Fitzgerald?
1: No, I'm pulling myself together slowly but surely. Yeah, just pulling. I just it's a dream. It's unbelievable. We've pre-filmed to Croke Park for years and years and years, and it's just a great honour and. Delighted for everybody that has Mayo connections and those that have gone in the past that weren't there to see it, but we had them with us to see that Mayo, the Sam McGuire's coming home to Mayo.
0: Where in Mayo are you from, Shane Fitzgerald?
1: I'm from the lovely area, and I do call it the south side, it's Kilmaine. South Mayo.
0: Kilmaine is between Shrule and Ballinrobe.
1: That's right.
0: I'm reliably told. Are you still in Mayo?
1: Yeah, that's it, yeah. So, so look at
0: Are you still in Mayo, Shane?
1: I'm not. I'm en route shortly. I got a call about an hour before the game yesterday. I'm a farmer, a sheep farmer, and the neighbour told me, and it never happened before. There's a few sheep after getting into the farm, and I said, I should have probably trying to see the match, you know. But,
0: well, so I'm sorry, I know you were at Croke Park, but you don't live in Mayo anymore, do you? Is that right?
1: I'm up and down between.
0: Oh, you are? Oh, sorry, I thought you were elsewhere.
1: Yeah.
0: And you had a ritual, didn't you, on Friday ahead of this final? Tell us what you did.
1: Well, I've been doing it for nearly 20 years. I'm a florist as well, you know.
0: Oh, yeah.
1: Celebrated 25 years last week.
0: Congratulations.
1: Carrick Flowers. And back in the day when I had a shop, I had a shop in my sport, and I just look at anybody, you know, Mayo people and Croagh-Patrick. It's our pride and joy in the county, and I supply flowers for the altar on Reek Sunday.
0: Very good.
1: It's just a token and complimentary, and I'd like to do that. So we carried them up.
0: So on Friday,
1: some battle.
0: You took the flowers up.
1: Yeah.
0: Up Croagh-Patrick.
1: Flower arrangements. Yeah.
0: Did you have a feeling?
1: Oh, I'd have had a feeling for years, but sort of look, that feeling was still there until the hard and blue yesterday. But look, got to the Reek, and look, this was a great journey story, and hopefully this week we'll have a pilgrimage to the top of the Reek with the Sam McGuire. So
0: you'll go back up.
1: And I never thought, I came down with it on Friday and I said, I'm not coming up here again. But I think I have to turn around and go back up again.
0: You will, for sure. How many finals have you been in Croke Park, have you witnessed, that haven't gone
1: Witnessed them all.
0: Every one of them.
1: Every one of them, even the one with COVID in December, I was outside the railing. I got as close as I could. I could be watching. It got misty that night.
0: And, the 2020, the final with nobody attending. You stood outside the stadium.
1: Yeah, I stood outside the stadium, yeah.
0: Oh, you're the real deal.
1: Yeah, stood outside the stadium. We did it. And we got a keyhole spot where we could see into the hill and we could follow the scores and then just Dublin as it did.
0: The pain. Mm. But we saw you, that was all written on your face. You wouldn't have been aware that we could see you on television. Yeah. The personification of every emotion Mayo people are experiencing and were experiencing at that moment. Garan Noon said kind of sarcastically that yours was the mildest reaction in Mayo. Bring us back to the hooter going off. What is coursing through you, Shane, when that second had happened?
1: Well, you know, I was watching the 60 minutes gone, and I said, and it became 62, and we were moving quite well, and then we were dropping back, and Kerry were coming into it, and then it was 65, and I said to the person beside me, I think it's, am I right? So we're only 5 minutes left, and we're so close, and is this it? And I got nervous, and to be honest with you, it just got 68, and then 2 minutes, and next thing, the whistle blew in and it was over, and I'm standing beside Sam McGuire, and I'm seeing gosh.

0: is coming home. And that's when the motion broke, and I just had to thank God for that. And I went to ground and I kissed the crowbar.
1: Kissed
0: the ground, because it's just for once in my life, like, and so many people following, the male following, it just took a weight off our shoulders that has been there for years and years and years and years.
1: It's deadly. It means so much to you. I mean, that to fall down to the ground to kiss the earth of Croke Park, it's deadly. It's evangelical. It's like you're struck by divine mania.
0: Well, you can say that. I've been doing that for the last number of years. So, but look, it's paid off. And I don't know what we're going to do next. I'm just going to party and celebrate.
1: There's no meaning to life now.
0: You know, because the big question was, if we win, what's going to happen? You know, how are we going to react?
1: Well, I'm delighted for it. Especially you had been to every final, even the ones that you couldn't get into. I mean, it's remarkable. What have people been saying to you since they've seen the footage of you, Shane?
0: Well, it's worrying. The phone, I had to delete more apps off the phone just because the messages are coming in to be banned. And that's worrying. But look, I'm sorry, folks. My emotions just broke. As the hooter went, that was it. And I'm sorry. I broke, and that was it. And
1: there's no need to be sorry. This was
0: it was an emotional journey for a lot of people.
1: Yeah.
0: And for both people that would be Mayo connected and those that would be happy for Mayo, it was just an amazing achievement, and so proud of the players and the people that have been behind the team for years and years. And it's just a great, and look at all roads lead to Castlebar. Hopefully everyone get there safely, and I'm afraid there probably won't be enough room in Castlebar today for everybody, but look at, we'll just motor on, and that's it. And
1: the
0: we'll
1: suffering is over, Shane Fitzgerald. Enjoy every bit of it. Carrig Flowers, is that what you're you won't have to lay any sad wreaths for Mayo. Enjoy every bit of it, drink it in.
0: Thank you very much.
1: Thank you so much. That's Shane Fitzgerald there, the Mayo fan who blessed himself and he kissed the ground at full time. Stephen Grealis is another man who had an out-of-body experience. Midwest Radio was the centre of the universe. Stephen, how are you?
2: Not too bad, not too bad, Oliver. Thanks very much for having us on.
1: I was watching you and Up for the Match and how young you were, and I was thinking, just Midwest Radio has made a punt, not unlike Andy Moran, to send in the youngsters for this last great moment of hope. How many All-Ireland finals have you commentated on?
2: In terms of senior ones on the biggest day, that'd be the first. I've had a club one. I had a Nicky Rackard final, which technically counts as one as well. They do count. Actually, funny enough, the previous one I'd done in Croke Park was Kilmina, the club of Jack Kearney, and they defeated the Kerry team in an All-Ireland Junior Final in 22. So the omen was there for a Mayo side to beat the Kerry side, and in fairness, Jack Kearney, he, like so many others yesterday, was just spectacular.
1: I mean, it was extraordinary for you. You're in your 20s, Stephen.
2: Yeah, I turned 27 on Wednesday. It's going to be one hell of a party.
1: There were a lot of people questioning, would people in their 20s, which was most of Hill 16 yesterday, would they understand or realise the extent of the suffering and losing finals from 1989 onwards?
2: I think so. I really do. And I suppose anyone that was there, and any young people, they know, because their family, though, and their family have passed on the burden, perhaps. Maybe that's not the correct term for it, but maybe that is the way to look at it. But I myself have been going to the finals and go to Croke Park for, well, nearly as far back as I can remember. I was a tad too young to go in 2004 and 6. I know I wasn't a happy camper in 06 when I didn't get to go. Now, bearing in mind, we didn't have a great day out that day. But yeah, the days back in 2012 and 13, like, you take them first and you think, okay, you know, these are nice days. There's going to be more to come. That period in the 2010s, I mean, it was a year, 2017. England played 10 championship games. They were only the second team to ever do it after Tyrone in 05. But it was like a pilgrimage up to Croke Park every week, replays and semi-finals and quarter-finals, you know.
1: It was extraordinary. Did you plan what you were going to say at the final whistle just in case it might happen on the off chance?
2: I didn't. I really didn't. Someone had mentioned the term famine, and that kind of stuck in my head, really. But like, outside that, there wasn't too much more. And in fairness, I talked about hitting the nuclear button on Saturday night with Di and Jackie, because that's essentially what it is.
1: Nuclear button what it is. Was in your head as well. Well, we've had many requests this morning, Stephen Grealis, to play the last minute of the final whistle, but it's the hooter now, Midwest Radio, full of emotions. So let's sit back and enjoy.

0: It's there for Devin McBride. Mayo have the ball. Get it out of there.
1: Go on, get men loose.
0: They have men loose. It's Devin McBride. It's Devin McBride.
1: There's 30 seconds to go. Hold on to it. Right onto the ball.
0: We're 45 yards from the county goal. It's Kobe. He's got Tommy Conrad. Tommy Conrad's in for a goal. He's got Kobe. Yeah! Tommy Conroy! Oh my God! He sent it over the bar! Oh my God! Delirium!
1: They have to get a goal!
0: It's over! There's 30 seconds, there's 5 seconds to go!
1: He has an ability to play! Thank you, referee!
0: The famine! Yes! The famine is over! The famine is over! The curse be turned! Hit the nuclear button!
2: Stephen Grealish, so that was Martin Carney in full helium.
3: Absolutely, and in fairness to Martin Carney has called All-Ireland finals for RTE for many years.
2: Yeah.
3: Had to watch Mayo in finals and be as impartial as possible. I don't know how on earth he done that, because my God, he was just a tonic to be beside yesterday. It was wonderful. It was absolutely wonderful. I mean, God, yeah. It was just words coming out really at that stage. There wasn't too much rhyme or reason to it, but I think that's what local radio is for. If you want good impartial coverage, you'll be speaking to you'll be listening to Pádraic Lodge and Paul Flynn, and I must give a note to Pádraic Lodge, because he had a quiet word with me yesterday before the game, and he just said enjoy it and embrace every minute of it, and you know what, that really stuck with me.
2: Oh, I thought that he's such a gentleman, Pádraic. I don't know the man at all. I love his commentary. I've listened to a lot of it this year, and he's an extraordinary commentator. I think, with all due respect to yourself, because you've only done one main All Ireland, he's the best at it at the moment, Pádraic Lodge.
3: Absolutely.
2: But Martin Carney, to have him next to you, and he was so good in the bad years for Mayo. He was kind of, it's not meant to be, those years, and he was able to kind of say the right things to kind of keep the hopes undiminished for Mayo people, but he finally got to say it.
3: Exactly, he has, and Jack Coyne alluded to him a lot, like a lot of others yesterday, in the sense that he spoke about all the players that donned the Mayo jersey in times gone by, you know, and that soldiered on, that went that road. Martin played 19 years of senior inter-county football. He had 8 with Donegal and he had 11 after that with Mayo. He won 4 kind of titles. He captained Mayo. Like people, you know, people like him that put their life and soul into it. He carried Mayo to 3 All-Ireland finals. He was a minor manager, brought them to 1, and an under-21 manager that brought them to 2 finals, and similar enough, fall into the likes of a Kerry. So for someone like him yesterday, he was in boisterous form, and I was as happy for the likes of him as I was for the players and Andy Mullen.
2: Listen, you're on your way back to Mayo now as we speak.
3: Yeah, I'm parked up in Infield here, and there's been plenty of waves and a few hoots to horn at us already.
2: Still going
3: in the van, so we're getting ready for a big evening.
2: Well, you'll be busy there, so we'll let you get back to your duty. Stephen Grealish, well done again on a very memorable commentary to an unforgettable day for everybody in the country, never mind Mayo.
3: Oliver, thanks very much.
2: Good luck and enjoy. My two Mayo music friends, the Noel Freels. I did tell you, I have loads of people from Mayo I know, are telling me their summary of Mayo winning 75 years. It took just 75 minutes. How are you doing, Freels? Hope you're doing well. Fiona Langford is in touch and says, we accept your apology even after Friday's programme. And she's gloat. We'll enjoy every bit of it. And people travelling from everywhere. My nephew's wife from Mayo working in the USA flew home for the All-Ireland, was due to fly back today, going to Mayo instead until the end of the week. There's a lot of people have changed their plans dramatically because nobody could quite believe what was going to happen. Brenda Donoghue, our woman in the wild, was in Castlebar on Friday. She is there again today. Brenda, how are you?
4: Oh, Oliver, good morning to you.
2: Good morning to the home of the All-Ireland champions. Oh, they're awake and up. Brilliant.
4: I just let it go.
2: Oh, the joy.
4: Oh, my God. Oliver, if you can hear me. Okay.
2: This does not feel like morning time on a Monday.
4: No, it is not. I arrived here this morning. And can I just say, as I was driving the M5, you come out of Strokestown, and fair play to somebody, because they'd already got a sign up and it says, Mayo 1 Sam. Yeah. Amazing. So I arrived here, it was a little bit sleepy this morning. You know, it was quiet. You had a mix of people, some opening shops, some who hadn't gone home, who were still kind of walking around, wobbling
2: a bit.
4: Hadn't gone home. And I have one of them here.
2: No.
4: I'm going to put him on straight away. Let me tell you where I am.
2: Sorry,
4: I'm getting carried away. Just like everybody else here. I'm outside Bruntness gift shop on Main Street in Castlebar. And if you remember on Friday,
2: we
4: met the lovely lady Anne Barrett.
2: Yeah, so she was mad at 10 to 12, then she was circumspect at 10 to 1 and she converted us.
4: Yeah, and she's, I think, on the floor now, this morning. But we love her, and we'll talk to her a little bit later. So I'm going to be broadcasting from here for this morning. But I did mention that we have a mix of people, some en route home, some planning for the day. It's, by the way, it's overcast, a little bit drizzly here. But, sir...
5: Yes.
4: Are you in the same clothes you were wearing yesterday?
5: I'm in the same clothes, the same jersey that I wore in 1996. Yesterday.
4: Yeah. What's your name?
5: Peter Scott.
4: And Peter.
5: I hope my boss isn't listening to this now.
4: Okay.
5: Sorry about that.
4: So, Peter, let's talk through this, okay? Have you been home?
5: Not yet. I'm trying to go home, but I've bumped into yourself, and it's probably going to take me another 75 years to go home.
2: Oh, my God, this is great. It's Peter Scott, Peter Scott.
4: Peter, did you watch the game? Where did you
5: watch
4: it?
5: We watched it in a lovely pub just down the street there.
4: And did you leave the pub?
5: I left the pub. I went to every game bar two since 1989.
2: Ah, good man.
5: And I just couldn't face there's always next year. So I didn't go this time.
4: Yeah.
5: But, my God, do I wish I was there now.
4: Yeah, and you didn't go home. That's
5: I didn't
4: point.
5: Go home.
4: Yeah.
5: She's kicked me out. She's kicked me out.
4: Should we give her a... Would you like to give your wife, partner, a message?
5: No, I'll leave it till next Monday.
2: Oh, my God.
4: And what are your intentions for this evening?
5: I actually could really do with going home to bed, but it's just... It's not going to happen.
4: It's not going to happen.
2: He sounds in good shape, to be fair.
4: In fairness, you do.
5: Yeah.
4: You must be on something, are you?
5: I've been kind of drinking all my life, so I'd say that has been a good help, as it goes.
4: You were match fit, so to speak.
5: I'm match fit, I am.
4: Okay, can you talk me through what you felt when that hooter went?
5: Oh, Lord, if you go back to the start, after 15 minutes, I was thinking again, here we go, yay! Here we go, I says we're going to get hammered. Yeah. My God, after 15 minutes, and we just turned it on then. Yeah. So
4: did you cry?
5: I did. I fell to my knees underneath the bar stool.
4: Yeah.
5: Fell to my knees and I actually did cry. Yeah. That is no word of a lie. Just for a bit. And I was thinking of my sister Josie, who passed away earlier on in the year, and she was a real Mayo fan. And she would have loved to have been here for that.
4: Right.
5: So good on her, and she was looking down on us yesterday.
4: Well, she certainly was. Listen, will you... I'm not saying you need a shower. But would you think of one? Oh, no, don't do that. Don't do that. Sorry, Oliver.
2: No idea what's going on.
4: Yeah.
5: She won't let me into the house to shower, as it goes.
4: Okay. Now, all right, listen, thank you and enjoy
5: the
4: celebrations.
5: You're welcome, and good idea.
4: It's raining here.
5: Come on, Mayo.
4: Yes.
2: Oh, he's getting a bit of a shower anyway if it's raining. And there's lovely messages here, Mayo. It was Reek Sunday yesterday, something that we nearly forgot about amid of it. Also, a big shout out says this message to the members of the Mayo Mountain Rescue Team and the other teams who gave up their tickets and their time to help people in Croke Patrick on yesterday, the day of days for Mayo.
4: And Oliver, it's raining here and a man has just come with a Mayo umbrella to protect me. Thank you very much. What's your name, sir?
6: James McParland.
4: Now, that's not a Mayo accent.
6: It's not a Mayo accent, no. It's an Armagh accent.
4: Okay, explain.
6: Yeah, my late mother, Mary McParland, Mary Hegarty from St. Bridget's Crescent in Castlebar, was a great Mayo woman, staunch. Yeah. And brought us up that we always carried the Mayo flag and had the Mayo flag up in Armagh every time they were in Croke Park. And in 2006, Mayo and Kerry played in the final. And my late mother was in St. Bridget's Crescent with her late brother, John Hegarty. This was my mother's umbrella.
4: This is her Mayo umbrella.
6: That's her Mayo umbrella that she got.
4: Protecting me today.
6: That's right. And this was my mother's cap. And we can

0: down on Friday from Armagh and watched the game in Rocky's Bar.
1: Yes.
0: And what a feeling. You know, you think of all your folk and the people that missed out over the 75 years. They're not with us, but they're in spirit. They're in spirit. It was a great feeling. And there was tears in my eyes when you think about your relatives.
1: Yes.
0: It was just brilliant.
1: Well, look, thank you so much, and keep that umbrella over me. Oliver, we're outside Brunton's here on
2: Main
1: Street in Castlebar.
2: Thank you, Brenda. We'll check in with you again later on, and nothing will have calmed down.
1: Nothing will have calmed down. Take care, Oliver. Okay,
2: thank you so much, Brenda, our woman in the wild. And make your way around Castlebar. If you spot Brenda, make sure you give a shout. I love this message. We're getting a lot of messages, but I particularly like this one. She said she's a woman in her 50s. I have zero interest in football. Born and bred in Cork. I've never been to a match in my life. But yesterday, I listened to the match on the radio as I was in the car. The last 7 minutes of that match were the longest of my life. I sat in the traffic at the Kinsale Road roundabout in Cork, crying my eyes out at the final whistle. I cried again at Charlotte Burns' speech and again as the captain lifted the cup. I'll probably never watch football again or listen to a match, but thank you, Mayo, for that wonderful experience yesterday. You've lifted the whole country. Huge congratulations to you all. Every minute of your celebrations, enjoy them. You're a long time waiting for. That is a gorgeous message. The final score, for anyone still paying attention, 120-117. 75 years of hurt is over. Maurice Brosnan is senior sports writer with the Irish Examiner, and he's been with us through every step of this magical mystery and mystical championship. Maurice, how are you?
3: I'm fantastic. How are you?
2: Got a fitting end, didn't it?
3: It did. It was, I think back on Armagh 2002 or even, you know, a couple of years ago, you think of what we saw with that Clare team with Limerick 2018. But that was the best All-Ireland final that I've certainly experienced. One of the best sporting occasions I've ever experienced. Just a genuine privilege to be there. And the emotion that was seeping out of Stephen there, or Shane, or the people that Brenda are talking to there, I've experienced that for the past 16 odd hours, from the hour before the game, and that gorgeous tribute to the late Paul Clancy throughout the game, looking around you in the stadium and to see what this game is able to do to people, to knock around the team hotel this morning. It's just, this is what you want from sport. It's such an honour to be able to report on this and to be there. And for all of us, I think there's nobody that would begrudge Mayo this, and to see that sheer euphoria come to fruition is just, that's why we followed the game.
2: Not even in Galway. Will Galway people even be happy for Mayo? And you're a Barna man.
3: I am, but I'm engaged to a very proud Mayo woman.
2: That's you gone.
3: So I better make sure to fit in and celebrate accordingly.
2: Congratulations. It wasn't a proposal you made it at the time the Hooter went off or anything, was it? Might have been. Come here, I know you spoke to Kieran McDonald this morning, father of Kobe. Is there any chance of that young lad staying?
3: I spoke to Kieran and actually his uncle Donald, who were both just delighted this morning. I think he'll go and he'll try and experience professional sport.
2: Yeah.
3: But what a magnificent note to go out on. And isn't it so much of an easier transition now that he actually has the All-Ireland in the pocket, and he's not thinking of what if, or maybe watching this team and if he was away next year. So the way he carried himself yesterday was kind of emblematic of what this Mayo group have done. The youthful vigour, their ability to chase teams down and go again. And the energy that they brought yesterday was just phenomenal. Kind of an amazing thing. Andy Moran just told us in the hotel this morning, in 2004, there's that iconic image of Tyrone swarming Kerry, and they're swallowing players in the middle of the pitch. Kerry players come off the field afterwards, and they compare it to, they said it was like Times Square at rush hour. And the coach of that Tyrone team was Paddy Talley, who's currently coaching Mayo. But they used that iconic picture, they used it during the week. They put it up to say, we can do this. And as a cruel twist of fate, because of the way that the jersey clash fell out, Mayo were also wearing white yesterday. So they channeled that Tyrone energy, that ability to hunt them down,
2: they
3: and
2: could see themselves,
3: not take a backward step. It felt the whole day felt cast in the image of this group.
2: It just, their heads never went down. And Kobe McDonald even had a couple of wides, and we thought, oh, if he's not able to perform it, they mightn't do it. But then he just turned it on, and suddenly he was playing, and they all performed. And once they swarmed Kerry, they couldn't get the ball to David Clifford, who, despite being held quiet, actually had a decent game.
3: And that's the, is the most Mayo way to win a final in that.

0: They went 7 points down. Some of their new faces were making mistakes early on. They were getting dunted over sidelines, dropping shots short, and they refused to bend. Their resilience and their spirit to come back from that point on. A guy like Jack Carney, who in the entire last season, Jack Carney never kicked a two-pointer. This year he's kicked 11, including one when they're 7 points down in an All-Ireland final, and he just has the bottle and the grit to kick that phenomenal score. And from that point on, they just find a way. They dug in just incredibly impressive fashion. And it got, you know, there was a stage there in the second half where it got a bit ropey again with a couple of wides in a row.
1: It was a bit of Mayo wides. But they just kept going and kept going. What a championship.
0: Exactly.
1: What an ending. Maurice Brosnan, thanks a million.
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1: Now we change gears from football to music. And if you've ever been to a great gig in Ireland, there's a decent chance Pat Egan had something to do with it. Phil Lynott, Queen, Billy Connolly coming to the country. Pat Egan has spent 60 years backstage with the biggest names in show business. He's been at the heart of this amazing industry. And at 80 years of age, his name is still on the door. He's still working away. Pat Egan, how are you?
6: Great to be here, Oliver.
1: Congratulations. 80 years of age. You look very fresh for 80 now.
6: Thank you. Oh, I try hard. not too much alcohol and taking it easy.
1: Looking after yourself.
6: More or less.
1: And surrounded by people that you love and that mind.
6: Very much so, yes.
1: You started, is it Eccles Place in Dublin's inner city?
6: I lived in Eccles Place, just at the back of the Mater Hospital there.
1: Yeah, Dorset Street, all that kind of
6: Dorset Street,
1: part of town. Yeah.
6: Eccles Street was there was no hospital there in those days, but there were a lot of fine Georgian houses, and the private Mater Hospital was there, and I saw many well-known people coming in and out of the doors there, because I used to hang around the street a lot, you see.
1: Right.
6: Spent most of my days hanging around the street.
1: Outside. You grew up without a father.
6: I did, yeah. My father went away during the war and didn't come back. My mother had four children in the mid-60s. I was born in 1946. Excuse me. And she had a rough time. It was only because my grandmother was such a strong woman that we weren't taken away and put into an institutional home.
1: Yeah.
6: My grandmother wouldn't hear of it, which was kind of saved the four of us. I had two sisters and a brother. And she saved our bacon, for the want of a better word.
1: What a woman. There were women like that able to do those things.
6: Yeah.
1: Did you start to wonder then about your father later in life, I think?
6: Yeah, not in the younger years. I didn't. I just got on with it. I was lucky. I had a lot of uncles. My mother's family were a big family, so there were eight in that family, and my uncles looked after as well. So they kind of took the place of having a father. But obviously, as life goes on and you look back and you wonder what might have been and what the relationship might have been like, but it's water under the bridge now, and you know, regrets don't get you anywhere.
1: Did you find out what happened to him?
6: He was a very good mechanic, and he was called into the RAF near the end of the war, when they were short of mechanics for the planes and stuff.
1: Yeah.
6: So there, and I understood from what we learned later on that he was there when there was an air raid, and he suffered some kind of shell shock or something.
1: Really.
6: And then he lived in one room in Diggs in England for the rest of his life. He never came home. And when he actually died, he had been working for the British government, civil servant, and he had actually saved up around 70 8,000 quid, and my mother used to say, "If only he'd have sent us a few quid during the war."
1: No,
6: how much easier things might have been.
1: Maybe. So maybe his mind was gone from the.
6: It was. It was a tough time for my mother.
1: It was. Your break into music is, you're the first rock writer, really, aren't you? Spotlight magazine is the big gig in town.
6: Yeah,
1: influential.
6: Those were the golden days, the best days of the music business. It was all in its infancy. There were no templates to follow. You just went for it as such. And I wanted to be. I couldn't dance and I couldn't sing, but I wanted to be in the music business some way or other.
1: Very good.
6: So I pretended to be a disc jockey, although I was never comfortable being on stage and stuff like that.
1: Is that right?
6: I got a call from John Coughlin, who was the managing editor of Spotlight at the time, lovely man, and he offered me the job as the beat group. They were called beat groups and they weren't called rock groups, the beat group writer. So it kind of took off from there. I got a job in the Number 5 Club when I was 18, and it just rolled on. So it's that's kind of 62 years ago.
1: Who were you hanging about with when you had that job?
6: Well, I was hanging about with all the coolest guys that were in town, as you do when you're that age. Certainly Phil Lynott was there, and Brush Shields, Rory was there, Rory Gallagher, and his brother Donal. They used to come up from Cork. They played in the Scene Club, which was in Parnell Square. They didn't play the 5 Club. There was a lot of competition between the beat clubs in those days, which was the trendiest and which had the best bands and whatever. So the 5 Club was by far the place to be. It was where the in crowd were. The Creatures were the resident band. And it was, there wasn't a drink to be seen or had. So it was all just raw energy. Everybody had a great, wonderful time.
1: And you had a hell of a job and an influential one as well. In fact, you were a great influence on a friend of ours, Dave Fanning, who's been in touch with a message for us. Let's have a listen to this.
7: Pat played a major part in my growing up with music life. And I went to Pat Egan Sound Cellar at least once a week, usually on a Saturday with my two friends. In this era of downloading and streaming and Spotify, it's impossible to understand the journey that you had to take to hear the music you wanted to hear. But over the years, I had collected a huge treasure trove of great albums, every one of them bought in Pat Egan Sound Cellar. We learned an awful lot and we got an awful lot from Pat. And he promoted loads of concerts, of course. I remember Clapton at the Stadium. And then I was stage announcer for his Bob Marley at Daily Mount in 1980 gig. Now, there's a lot of stories about that day, I can tell you. But right now, we leave it at this. Pat, basically, he did it all. And he did it with real grace.
1: Yeah, did it all, Pat Egan. He mentioned Sound Cellar there, which you opened in what year? I think it was
6: 1960. The Sound Cellar opened in November 1969. But we were trying to make sure we opened for Christmas, but there was a flood. The Liffey had come up under Grafton Street, basically, at the time, and we had to close up after being open for a couple of weeks. So officially then it opened in January 1970. It's still going today.
1: Extraordinary.
6: Tommy Ty took over from me 30 years ago, and Tommy's not well at the moment. He took it over. It was a huge success, and it still is. It's the oldest record shop in Ireland now at 56 years.
1: And what a history that's happened in around the Sound Cellar with all those conversations, the stars, the journalists, everyone mixing, the influence of what people would listen to.
6: Yeah, we had the records that you couldn't buy in other stores. The whole idea with the Sound Cellar was that we wouldn't sell Nana Mouskouri or ABBA or anything like that. That was all too square. So we had all the... I managed to get a lot of the big albums. Dave, we used to come into us in advance of being released in Ireland, you know, yeah. Deep Purple in Rock and all that stuff. So it was a trendy place to be at the time.
1: Not many people can say they hired you two as a support act.
6: No, that was in the Top Hat in Dunleary, which was originally it was a big show band ballroom, but as the years kind of passed, they started to take in rock groups.
1: The Rockers took over.
6: The Stranglers were the band, Larry Mullen had come around to the shop a couple of times looking for the support spot. So he got it anyway. We paid him 50 quid. And it's a bit of history.
1: Yeah. they believed in themselves.

0: Did you get a sense that they believed in where they were going to go?
1: Yes, I did get that sense. I probably should have paid a little more attention than when they were on stage, but I was up at the front door trying to sort out problems with too many people coming.
0: Constant.
1: We had 2,000 people in, I think, that night for the Stranglers.
0: Go away.
1: So it was a great buzz.
0: Brilliant days. You brought Queen for their first Irish performance. That was at the RDS Simmons Court.
1: I did.
0: I had been
1: in the Simmons Court before that, actually, which was the first concert in the Simmons Court, was with Eric Clapton. And then in 1979, we did Queen. They all, they each arrived in separate limousines. It was really a cow shed, the Simmons Court. It wasn't a proper, they called it Simmons Court Arena, but it wasn't really an arena. It was just a big shed.
0: Okay.
1: So the stage had to be built and lighting had to be put in. They brought 600 overhead lamps with them at the time,
0: oh
1: which was
0: God.
1: A colossal. It was probably the biggest lighting rig that would certainly at that time.
0: In days when there was fierce heat coming out of those bulbs.
1: Well, there would have been. But the audience just wanted to see Freddie, and after that everyone was happy or whatever.
0: What a gig.
1: So, then following year, at that period I was probably doing more gigs than anyone else. And the following year, 1980, of course, was Bob Marley's year. And that's the gig that follows me around most of the time in terms of simply because he passed so young.
0: So soon after, 9 months later, when he played Dalymount Park.
1: And Dalymount was the last open-air show that he did. He did a few other shows in the UK after that.
0: Everyone talks about that gig as some sort of spiritual experience they had. It was something else.
1: Well, what happened was it was never supposed to be, initially it wasn't going to be an outdoor gig. I tried to get it back into the Simmons Court with him, and the RDS turned him down because they thought he was some Rastafarian cult leader, and they were afraid. They were afraid there was going to be trouble at the gig, so they turned me down. I don't think they would. They'd get away with it these days to turn somebody down based on their beliefs or their religion, you know.
0: It was also the most chilled out gig I'd say we'd probably seen. Status Quo was another band you dealt with. Have a listen to this, a lovely message from a friend of yours.
2: Hi, Francis Rossi here. I first met Pat Egan in the mid-70s, and I think we played our first show for him in Cork. He was one of those hands-on promoters, and one day we were in Dublin. He'd just built a house and put two tennis courts in the house. And we saw him pull up in the car and go to the back and bring out his stuff. And he was grinning and kind of giggling to himself. And he came back in laughing, and he bought the tennis balls, tennis rackets and various bits and pieces. But he said, only in Dublin would you find a Kevin Keegan tennis racket. I just thought that was hilarious. Anyway, one of the great promoters and one of my elders, which obviously I always respect my elders. Good luck, Pat.
0: Francis Rossi there, you're one of his elders.
1: Well,
0: just about, I'd say.
1: Francis is, I always thought he was about my age, but he's quite young. In fact, he's about 75, I think, now.
0: You've worked with them all, Elton John, Lou Reed, Phil Lynott, Rory Gallagher, Van Morrison. But Billy Connolly really impressed you as a fella off stage.
1: Well, I had a long relationship with Billy. It spread over 40 years. He probably toured here about 10 or 11 times during that period. I didn't chase a relationship with the artist as such. I'd always be hanging around. If they wanted me, they would call me, and I'd sort out whatever it was they wanted. But I didn't hang out. With Billy was a bit different. He'd get me to drive, which I didn't always want to do, but
0: you would do what he'd, asked.
1: Wherever we were going, whether it was Cork or up to Derry or whatever, he'd always want to stop at a good hotel to have scones. He was, actually, he loved scones anywhere.
0: Okay.
1: And I remember once him coming into Cork Airport and just on his own. That was the thing about Billy. There were no entourage. There was no tour managers. There was anything. He just arrived himself with carrying a bag and a guitar. So

0: He wanted to have, he said, we'll have to get a coffee and a scone or whatever. We went into the shop in Cork Airport, and they were probably the worst scones that he's ever had.
1: Oh, no.
0: But that was Billy. He was... He wasn't affected by fame the same way a lot of the other guys were. He always had time for people, and if he had an ego, it was very well hidden, you know.
1: Was he a chatter in the car when you were driving him?
0: He didn't like, if we had a driver in the car or whatever, he didn't like the driver to say anything other in the morning to him, hello Billy, how are you, and then to be quiet. If he wanted to say something, he'd ask the driver a question. I had to replace one or two drivers with Billy over the years because he said, the driver's talking too much, Pat.
1: Is that right? You had to drive Van Morrison at one stage as well?
0: I did Van Morrison gigs twice in Cork Opera House and in the Olympia. These were in the very early days.
1: Cork to Dublin, and you personally drove him?
0: I did. I personally drove. No, I was with the driver. I was sitting in the front.
1: I see, yeah.
0: And Van didn't talk to me. Even though over the years his mother had written to me and he wrote to me from America saying thanks for all the support and spotlight and whatever.
1: Yeah.
0: But when he met me, he would just grunt at me. And that was basically it. So we drive all the way back from Cork and not a word was spoken for the whole 120
1: miles.
0: Really,
1: 3-4 hours, never said a word.
0: And I met him a few times after that as well in the Shelburne and places, and he would just kind of, despite the fact that he had written to me and all the stuff, never spoke to me. I never had an actual conversation with Van Morrison.
1: That's his way though, isn't it?
0: It was.
1: And you don't hold the grudge because this is...
0: In those days, he was a lot grumpier, I think, than he became in later years.
1: Billy Connolly put in a good word for you with Phil Coulter, by the way, who sent a message.
2: Phil Coulter here. Very pleased to tell you that Pat Egan is one of my oldest friends. Although in the 70s and 80s I was based in London, everyone in the business knew about Pat Egan's presence around town in Dublin. I mean, he was everywhere. The Sound Cellar, his record store, his gigs as a DJ, his column in New Spotlight. He was everywhere. Joe Cool, around town in his black leather jacket, which he still wears, by the way. Many years later, when I was Billy Connolly's record producer, Billy gave me a word of advice about my then transitioning career as a performer and a touring artist with my orchestra. Billy said, Phil, there's only one promoter in Ireland that I trust. I said, he is passionate about the game, he's the hardest worker that I've encountered, and he's as straight as a die, and that's Pat Egan. Pat has been my promoter ever since.
1: Ah, that's great. That's Phil Coulter there. He's your elder, at least.
0: Phil was Billy's favourite Irishman, and he'd always ask about him every time that I would meet him or whatever. He loved. He also loved the Dubliners, Ronnie and Barney, and so it was a wonderful experience to be with Billy for so long. And Phil, of course, I've been doing the gigs for years. He's actually in the concert hall now in December.
1: Yeah, still going strong,
0: the second,
1: isn't he?
0: And he's selling well, and he's in the Opera House in Wexford as well. They're two of my own gigs or whatever.
1: Still behind the piano, still in fine voice, Phil Coulter.
0: He is. He's actually the only remaining personality or star from that actual period.
1: Is that right?
0: There's very few others. Red Hurley is still there, and you have Noel Ginnity and people like that. But as actual performers, Phil is still on top of his game.
1: He is 100%. Sandy Kelly also has left a wee note for you.
3: Hi, Sandy Kelly here. Pat managed my career from the early 2000s for many years. Oh, we had the best time. I always felt when Pat was my manager that I had somebody I could trust. Somebody I could confide in, somebody I could call if I needed to talk or needed help with something. Pat was always there and always the first person that came to mind. Before you'd even see Pat, I'd hear him shout out of his office, Sandy Kelly, how much money did you lose me this week? And we'd all start laughing. Just so funny all of the time. Happy 80th birthday. Love you so much and hope to talk to you soon.
1: That's Sandy Kelly.
0: Yes, Sandy, wonderful woman or whatever, and by far the real queen of country music in Ireland. I mean, when you look at her career with Johnny Cash and Willie Nelson and these people,

0: Well, nobody else in the Irish country music business could get near those people. They simply weren't good enough. But Sandy, in her day, when she had her television show and whatever, she was number one.
1: She was something else. Someone who's saying Slán at the moment to her tour is Mary Black.
2: Hello, it's Mary Black here. I began working with Pat around the late 80s. It was the early stages of my career, so having someone like Pat in my corner was very valuable to me, as he knew the business so well. Pat was a great guy to work with, always fair, honest and loyal, with a great sense of humour. Sending you lots of love and hugs, Pat, and hope you have a great big birthday year.
1: There's just tons of love for you, Pat Egan.
0: Yes, I was there at the beginning of Mary's rise. We did, at times when we did six shows in the stadium and two shows in the Old Point Theatre and stuff like that. And of course, she's had an absolutely remarkable career.
1: You're still at it. You're still working. You like to get out.
0: Yeah, I still have. I still enjoy it. I have a couple of good people work with me, and I'm not in that league anymore. I'm well past my sell-by date when it comes to the big stuff. But I was never ruthless or aggressive enough to be up there with the bigger guys that are there. But I went through a period when I was kind of the main man, which pleases me. But I'm quite happy now to do the gigs that I do.
1: You know,
0: I have the pantomime in the Olympia.
1: Oh, that's right. Yeah. That's a big success.
0: We have a play coming up with Al Porter, which is going into the Olympia next year as well. And we have various shows. I do some gigs with Ronan Collins.
1: Yeah.
0: People don't realise until they actually come to a Ronan Collins gig how good a singer he is. He's an exceptional voice and the only one who can really take off Joe Dolan to a T, because he has that range.
1: And he was a friend of his as well. You come out, Kildare now is home.
0: Yeah, I live in Strafford, yes.
1: Who's there with you? Who's in your life?
0: Helena is my wife. She's there. I wouldn't be here without her. She's a wonderful woman and I love her madly.
1: It's delightful to have that in your life, and that's why you're still working and enjoying it when most people have retired.
0: Well, you can't really retire. The funny thing about promoters is there's very few of them retire young. They're still, you know, even Jamaican ran gigs right up until the time he was, I think he was about 78 died.
1: He was very suddenly ill and he died very quickly after his
0: He did,
1: illness,
0: yeah, yeah very, very suddenly, yeah.
1: Yeah.
0: And
1: his son Peter has taken it to a different level, hasn't he, as well?
0: But
1: sorry, his son Peter has taken the whole business to another level.
0: Peter is at the very top of his game, yeah.
1: We've one more message from another legend, Pat, before we let you go.
3: Hi, Pat. Paul Brady here. When we first met, it was long before either of us had any notions about ourselves. And look where that got us. I want to wish you every congratulations on arriving at the Magic 80. I'm not far behind you, but it's been really good to know you all these years and to watch your ascent into legendary status. Happy birthday.
1: Paul Brady, the one and only. You've had a great career and you're still having it.
0: Thank God, yeah. Some people are lucky.
1: They are. Great. Enjoy it. You're probably going off to work now. It's a pity you're not wearing the leather jacket. I presume that's for the weekends only, is it? Pat Egan, 60 years and congratulations on the birthday.
0: Thank you,
1: as well.
0: Thank you for having me.
1: Great to chat.
0: Appreciate it.
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5: Lovely messages for Pat Egan. Tell him he helped us in Bertrand and Rutland High School in Eccles Street, backing onto his home. And that's from Anne. I pass on that message to him. He was delighted to hear from you. And someone else says, Pat Egan at a record store in Patrick Street. I was serving my time in Cork. I remember a big promo for the release of a Springsteen album, Happy Days. And his wife is a legend of musical theatre, a wonderful couple. That's from John from Cove. And he was happy to hear that as well. We've lots more to do. One of the world's best-selling and favourite thriller writers, David Baldacci, will be dropping in after 12. He's a fiction machine, this man, a brand new novel out. We'll hear from our woman in the wild, Brenda Dunne, who is in Castlebar, and Tim Buckley gives us the reaction from Kerry. We'll talk again to Raish Nanuakta, talk on the other side.
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0: with the 40th All-Ireland. Well, there's disappointment, but surely they don't begrudge the amazing, sporting, magical witchery that we have witnessed in the last 24 hours. Keep in touch with the show. The WhatsApp is open, 087 032 32 32, and the email is oliver@rte.ie. Now, number one best-selling thriller writer, international best-selling thriller writer, David Baldacci is here today. Welcome, David.
1: Thank you.
0: Books have been translated into 40 languages. Just 200 million copies. Just a nice...
1: Yeah, my mother bought so many.
0: And when you're not being prolific, because this is the 54th novel, you're philanthropic with your literary charity, which you'll talk about as well. But you're in Dublin for this public interview. It's at the National Concert Hall, a lovely venue.
1: Yes.
0: With another great writer, friend of ours, Edel Coffey. So you're going to have a great time. You've been in Ireland a day or so?
1: Yes, I came in on the ferry yesterday.
0: Are you aware of the strange Super Bowl style atmosphere we're having in the country at the moment? I'm always curious about Americans looking in at.
1: I was on the ferry and I passed by this large TV and I thought it was a soccer pitch. I thought they were playing football.
0: Yeah.
1: Because after the World Cup, it looked like that. And then I saw a guy pick the ball up with his hands and I was like, you can't do that. So then it was explained to me. I was very embarrassed.
0: It's good that someone did explain, and hopefully it was somewhere along the lines of Super Bowl and so on. Have you been to Ireland before, by the way,
1: David? This is my fifth time.
0: Oh, good. Okay. Yes. So you're familiar with the ins and outs. You've been in and out. Maybe you didn't get to see a lot of the country because you've been touring.
1: Obviously, it's Dublin-centric. Other parts of the country, outlying areas, but I certainly haven't seen as much as I'd like to.
0: Okay, maybe one day.
1: Yes.
0: If you stop writing, you might get the chance because they say that you were producing two novels a year. You're surely still not doing that level.
1: Yeah, for the last 16 years, I've done two novels a year
0: really?
1: And occasionally three novels when an idea strikes me. But as my wife will tell you, it's really the only thing I do reasonably well. So I will stick with it.
0: And you say you write in your head.
1: Yeah, I don't outline or anything. I let the novel grow in my head. But if it crystallizes in my head, and when I write fast, I write really well because it shows that I've thought it through in my mind. And
0: really?
1: I just immerse myself. I live in this world.
0: It must be kind of a lawyer's brain, is it, to have all of that stuff?
1: Yeah, look, some of the best fiction I ever wrote was when I was a lawyer. So it's all I had was a lawyer were words.
0: Are you taking notes along the way? If you're on the ferry coming over the Irish Sea, are you thinking, oh, that's a great line of dialogue for that character?
1: I get ideas from people I see, places I go, things I do. I wrote two chapters on the ferry ride over for the new book that'll be out in the fall of 2027.
0: Literally sitting there, tapping out.
1: Just sitting there, yeah.
0: Oh, so you don't stop at all.
1: I don't. I mean, it's what I love to do.
0: How long did your first novel take?
1: That I was practicing full time. So that took off and on about 3 years for me to write Absolute Power. Interestingly enough, it had the American president was one of the main characters, and curiously enough, he turned out to be a narcissistic sociopath. So that was 30 years ago. I will be reading Tea Leaves tonight after the event.
0: Your colors to the mast there, firmly. It's hard to be objective in these times, though. That first novel took a while because you were working as a lawyer, and I'd imagine putting in long hours.
1: Long hours as a lawyer, you know, whatever you think of lawyers, we spend long hours. We just had our first child, so... There were other things occupying my time, but I wrote at night from like 10 at night until 2 in the morning. When I went downstairs in my little cubbyhole to write, it was with euphoria because that was the only time during the day I got to write what I wanted to write.
0: 10 at night till 2 in the morning?
1: Yeah, I was young back then.
0: What time were you getting up at then?
1: I was usually out the door by 7. You know, DC has terrible traffic, so you got to start early.
0: Would you kind of having micro naps or something as you're making your way to work?
1: Yeah, it would be very difficult to do it at my age now, yes.
0: But this was something you really, really wanted to do.
1: I've been writing since I was a kid. I wanted to be a novelist. I wanted to be a fiction writer, and it took me a long time to sort of get to the Holy Grail. After Absolute Power sold, they said, well, he's an overnight success. And I said, yeah, it just took me 6,000 nights to get there.
0: Very good. And when you were a kid, it's your mother. Does she give you a notebook and encourage you?
1: When I was 8, she gave me a journal to write some of my stories down because I was one of those kids who never shut up. And years later, after I became successful, I thanked her for the gift she gave me that day. And she said, quite frankly, son, I'm glad it's worked out for you, but I just wanted to shut you the hell up. I mean, you know, moms need a little peace and quiet. And
0: it worked.
1: You'd gotten to my last nerve, boy.
0: Did you keep that little notebook?
1: I've got that notebook. And I've got all the other notebooks that I've written in as well. I've just kept them and I go back and look at them. Obviously, a lot of it is like, oh my God, I can't believe I wrote that. But you're an apprentice for life to this craft. So you had to go through that in order to get to where you are now.
0: And as a writer, you are known for this incredible memory. You can draw facts from memory that you might have heard years before, and it suddenly becomes relevant.
1: It's a little pocket in my brain. A lot of it is irrelevant and doesn't seem to have any much worth, but it's all inspiration. It's all fodder for possible stories. So the more that you have in your head, and you take little bits and pieces from different places that nobody else ever thought of taking from those individual places and putting them together, and all of a sudden you have something quite a

0: original.
1: Did you know you wanted to write things like Absolute Power when you were dreaming of becoming an author?
0: I've always been very political, and so I sort of live in that environment because my books are entertaining, they're thrillers, but I also want people, if they want, they can take away some important notes and issues they might want to think about later on.
1: I presume you were writing in secret when you were writing Absolute Power.
0: Yeah, I didn't know if it was going to sell or not, so I started the next book after that, and when Absolute Power sold, then I just moved on, and I just kept writing, and I haven't looked back since that day.
1: Absolute Power became an extraordinary film. You must have been pinching yourself. This is the first novel that becomes a movie. It's being directed by Clint Eastwood.
0: Yeah, when I heard that Clint was going to star and direct in it, I'd called everybody I'd ever known in my whole life. I called my first grade teacher, Mrs. Dugan. Yes, you can't believe what's happened to me. So it was surreal.
1: And they couldn't, I'd imagine.
0: They could not. I'm sure they thought I was not going to amount to anything.
1: Gene Hackman was in the film, Ed Harris, Clint, of course, himself.
0: Yes.
1: He's the thief, isn't he?
0: He is the thief. He's, in fact, in the novel, he dies. But in the movie, Clint back then did not die. So Bill Goldman had to rewrite the script to allow him to live. And Bill called me up one night. I think he'd been drinking. And he was like, I can't figure out how to keep the SOB alive. You want to have a shot at it? And I was like, Bill, I spent 3 years of my life killing him. No, I don't want to have a shot at it.
1: Why did he have to... this was Clint Eastwood's request, was it?
0: Oh yeah, Clint was like, "I'm the hero, so I'm living. I'm living."
1: Changed the story entirely.
0: Yep.
1: What a first experience!
0: It was beyond belief. I mean, I couldn't. Back then, people I didn't know were like throwing checks at me as fast as they possibly could, and I told myself, "Slow it down. This will be the only time this happens to you for the first time."
1: Yeah, it was a good way to look at it. The film was extraordinary. It really propels you, doesn't it? What it does for the novel propels you into a different league.
0: It does. I mean, the most unique element in that novel was that I made traditionally the good guys were the bad guys, and the burglar, criminal, was the guy with the highest moral principles in the story.
1: So the president was supposed to be the good guy.
0: That's right.
1: In our view, in the 90s, how innocent we were.
0: Exactly right. So I think that's what really grabbed everyone.
1: Your thrillers kind of come at the right time, don't they, for your audience? And when you have the subject matter like Homeland Security and government agencies and whether they're doing the greater good or whether they're doing the opposite, that has just sort of happened to you as you write these thrillers.
0: I find that subject matter fascinating because it affects everyone, regardless of whether you think it does or not. And the people who do it are, by and large, really good people. But like any other industry or any other agency, you're going to have some bad apples. The problem is those bad apples can cause catastrophic damage across the board. And that's what fascinates me. So when I have these plots, but really what drives my novels are the characters. Because that's my only opportunity to connect on a human level with the readers. The readers are never going to be assassins or live in these outlandish worlds. But when someone in the novel loses someone they love, mm-hmm. a reader can connect with that and relate. Because we've all had that.
1: It changes the motivation for them. You get as close to subject matter as you can. You've famously have gone to the town that was purportedly near a secret training ground for the CIA. Have I got that right?
0: Yes, Camp Perry. Yes, which they deny that it even exists. And I told them, well, if you want to go that route, you need to take the highway sign down saying this way to Camp Perry. I've trained with the Army Rangers for 3 days, which in my 50s, where I'm doing the Army functional fitness training, the sniper round, the parachute jumping, getting rolled over in a Humvee, all that stuff. But the best research is you talk to the people who do the job. And that's where you get really the insights that make your books feel very authentic.
1: That must be quite difficult now with the clamping down on who's, you know, whistleblowing, speaking to journalists, speaking to writers.
0: I would say it would be almost impossible right now, but it would be fascinating to get into there at this point.
1: Wouldn't it just? And you've gone to some of the towns where the townspeople are going, oh yeah, there's a runway there.
0: Oh, absolutely.
1: They know everything.
0: Old guys drinking a six-pack of beer sat out on a dock and they knew we were going to bomb Afghanistan the next day. And I was like, part of me was like gratified that ordinary citizens had that insight, and I was horrified that ordinary citizens had that insight.
1: Yeah. So this is October 2001, and how do they know? What's
0: because
1: the sign?
0: Because the runway over where the CIA facility is, they told me it looked like Chicago O'Hare. There were planes coming in and out like every 5 minutes.
1: Not very
0: discreet.
1: And the
0: next night, they bombed Afghanistan, so...
1: That was the beginning of became the Iraq War and everything that's unfolded ever since. The office you write in today surrounded by government agencies and other...
0: Yeah, I have a homeland... I have a Lockheed Martin security facility across from me. I have
1: Lockheed Martin's huge weapons
0: spatial, yeah.
1: manufacturer.
0: Oh, yeah, and I also have a data center right behind me. You know, AI right next to me. That's wonderful. Love that. But so, yeah, I keep my window shades drawn at all times.
1: What goes on? You must see some strange things in the vicinity.
0: One thing that happened when you're that close, we had the police come in one day and they had to evacuate the entire area because we were in the bomb detonation range because someone had tried to slip bomb materials in a FedEx truck to the Lockheed Martin facility. So everyone had to evacuate. And the poor FedEx driver who'd been delivering to our office for years, he came in the next day and goes, I'm transferring. I'm getting another route. I'm too old for this crap.
1: He sounded like one of the characters, basically. And people being arrested in the building, even where you're writing?
0: Yes, because a lady was walking around with a walkie-talkie, and the DHS people saw her, thought she was spying on them. She had actually been hired by another government agency because their building looks like it has windows. The windows are all fake. It's copper lined, so nobody can surveil them.
1: All right.
0: So they had hired her to watch their building to see if anyone's hop. It was the Keystone Cops. And so we had like two spy agencies in our lobby screaming at each other. And we had an insurance company who was in there. She goes, well, I can just give her an office. She doesn't have to walk around the building. And they were screaming. They didn't have money in the budget to pay her for an office.
1: Oh my gosh.
0: I couldn't write this stuff. It was like, I just looked at this and go, God almighty, it's amazing we have a country.
1: Yeah, it's easy to fire up the imagination for all the various kind of double dealing and spies and informers.
0: Anything is
1: possible. Populate your stories. Siobhan is in touch with us. Love all of David's books. I reread his books while waiting for the next one. Don't ever stop writing. So you're not even allowed. And by the way, that building is in Virginia, I presume. And
0: it's in Virginia.
1: Still home. Your home state.
0: Yes, my home state.
1: Were you a delivery boy for a newspaper for the local?
0: I was a paper boy. So yeah, when I was 12 years old, I went off in the darkness at 3 a.m. in the morning delivering my papers. I got back home at like 6 a.m.
1: Okay, so you've stayed close to home.
0: I have, since, yes.
1: Despite these books bringing you all around the world. Hope Rises, Revenge is a Dish Best Served Cold is the new one.
0: Yes.
1: Siobhan will be delighted to hear. She probably has it already. You don't hang around. Quite a lot happens very quickly in these stories, I've
0: it
1: noticed.
0: Does.
1: There's a shooting. There's then this huge mission to Myanmar.
0: Yes.
1: Prison Break.
0: Yes.
1: Tell us about this Walter Nash character.
0: So you meet him in the first novel, Nash Falls. He's a businessman. He's never fired a gun, never lifted a weapon. He's just been very successful. And then one night an FBI agent shows up and gives him a choice and tells him the company he's made all this money from is actually a criminal organization. So he can do one of two things. He can help them bring it down. And if he does, he loses everything he has. Or he doesn't help them bring it down and he loses everything he has. So he has to change who he is. And he has to sort of now become the opposite of who he was. He becomes a guy named Dylan Hope. Becomes muscled and skilled and all that, and he hates every minute of it. Now he has to travel around the world to try to take down this criminal organization. But I could have played it one way, but I made a decision to play it another way, and that's what required the second novel in this series, Hope Rises, because of the one character, Victoria Steers. She's the reason there's a second novel.
1: She's a great villain.
0: Yes.
1: And I think because you mentioned you're politically skewed, you're politically minded a lot of the time, you've kind of focused on what is the obsession of the Republicans at the moment, that's China.
0: Yes.
1: And this villain's connections there.
0: Yes, it's China 24/7 every day. You know, they're a scapegoat to blame everything on, so we don't have to look inward at ourselves at times. So, and the opioid crisis and the drug crisis that we have in the United States that have killed well over a million Americans over the years, it's a real thing. But people try to make everything a conspiracy. We've done a lot of this to ourselves, you know, with not having a social safety net, healthcare. We've carved out our manufacturing so people don't have jobs. So it was a recipe for disaster, mm-hmm. and we are now suffering through that.
1: And China is kind of steamrolling ahead in terms of high speed, in terms of technology. And
0: yeah, when you have a central government, I'm an American, I'm a capitalist, but I look at what they do. They don't look quarter to quarter like our companies do. They look 50 years down the road and they bring a lot of money and expertise to bear. And it seems like they're eating a lot of people's lunches right now.
1: So one of the best things that happened to them was when the American says, no more chips for you. They said, fine, we'll make our own.
0: I know, that was a huge blunder.
1: High speed railways, electric cars are kind of dominating everything.
0: Yeah, BYD, if they ever come to the States, I don't know what Ford and GM are going to do.
1: And when you tariff Southeast Asia, where you've spent decades making allies, China move in and go, let's be friends.
0: Yes.
1: And they're listening.
0: Is there one mistake we have not committed?
1: You have politics infused, don't you, through this? It's subtly done, but it's there.
0: Yes, it is there. It's important because it affects people's lives every single day. And I want people to get off social media. I don't want them to go to a podcast or to tell them who they're supposed to vote for. I want them to think about it, read a bunch of stuff, and make better decisions at the voting booth.
1: What an original idea, to just inform yourself and have independent thoughts.
0: About that.
1: You're going to have a nice time in Dublin.
0: Yes.
1: So have fun. We let you go off into the afternoon and see what happens, since you've learned about Gaelic football now. So that's this evening at 7 p.m. David Baldacci will be in conversation with Adele Coffey in the National Concert Hall, a lovely place, nch.ie. Pleasure talking to you.

0: Thank you.
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5: Please tell your guest David Baldacci, I will always remember the opening chapter of Absolute Power. It was fantastic. I still tell people about it. That's from Marion in Dublin 24. 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
6: No surprise. We are talking about the soft and craggy boglands, the tall majestic hills. We are talking about Mayo. We are opening the lines up on Live Line to people in Mayo, to people from Mayo, to people with a connection to Mayo, to people who spuriously claim to have a connection to Mayo. Did you see Sarah McInerney this morning? A proud Galwegian in a Mayo jersey. Utterly
5: in a Mayo jersey.
6: Utterly shameless. Gosh. Presenting
5: our
6: Morning Ireland.
5: Who was kidnapped to be before she put on her Mayo jersey.
6: Yeah, so even Brenda, everybody is claiming their Mayo connections today. But anyway, listen, such shamelessness. We welcome it today from 1:45. So whatever your own connection is to the county, whether you're in it or not, we want to hear from you about what yesterday meant to you. So 087-484-8888 is the WhatsApp number. You can send us a message now or give us a call on 0818715815. So we're going to be talking quite a bit about that. We're going to be talking to some of the players on the train as well, which departs Dublin for Castlebar at 2 o'clock while we're on air.
5: Good luck.
6: Good luck is right. Anyway, the connection and the noise. Yes.
5: Come here, the one All Ireland since 1951. What are people like in Kilkenny with their 30 plus All Irelands? What your feelings must be kind of strange.
6: Yeah, well, we're going through our own drought moment. Yeah. You know, 2015, the last time we won an All Ireland.
5: God love you.
6: It's so difficult, isn't it? Well, I think I would suspect if Kilkenny get back into the All-Ireland next year, we'll be Mayo, won't we? Every other... Oliver, you missed it. Oliver really spat out his water there as I said that. I imagine 30 counties cheering for us next year against Tip or Limerick or somebody in an All-Ireland final. Anyway, that's what I like to imagine, Oliver, and I won't let you ruin it for me.
5: Imagine away.
6: So I just would like to spare a thought, though, not just for the people of Kilkenny, but for people who are not into sport and have had to endure this, and they've had to endure a summer of the World Cup. Yeah. And the one thing that they were to cling on to during that World Cup was that Love Island was on one of the other channels. And the live final is tonight. And there are people who've been in touch with us over the summer who are none too impressed. Sex Island, it should be called. Get it off the telly. For people with low IQs.
5: They had to watch 2 months before they decided.
6: Exactly. I better keep watching it just in case to make sure this doesn't keep happening. Oh God, it's happened again. Anyway, 087-484-8888. If you've got a view on Love Island or Mayo, I want to hear it.
5: Mayo for sure. Mayo for Sam. Well, it's done now. Thank you, Kieran Cuddihy. And the figures are out for the match watching last night. The average was 943,500. That was about 82% of the available audience. That does not include the numbers watching on the RT player or indeed on BBC Two up north and across in England as well. The last 10 minutes, 1.1 million people tuned in to see history in the making.

0: Dose. Music from Amble. The swell there. This person's en route to... I've lost the message there. It's jumped on my screen. Well done, Mayo, says someone. Great team, great manager, great backroom team. Enjoy every minute from a Kerry man living in Mayo. Just don't lose the run of yourselves completely. Kerry will be back next year. That's from Tim from Schneem, who is lost inside in Mayo now. Kerry has played 64 All-Ireland finals. They've won 39 of them. Yesterday will hurt a little bit, even though people aren't really thinking a lot about Kerry today. You'll remember I was talking to Tim Buckley on Friday. He was at the match. He was heading up to Croke Park, which he admitted was a small part to do with a daughter who's won an Oscar there a few months ago. Tim Buckley's on the line. How are you doing, Tim?
1: You know, I'm not too bad. I'm a little bit hoarse from yesterday, but other than that, it was a fantastic occasion, and it's an amazing stadium, amazing to be part of it, but as I came in from the north side from a change, I kind of felt the omens were blowing a small bit against us. The Kerry shots were very scarce around the place, and then I was outside the Maldon, and there was a Mayo woman selling a ticket to a Kerry fan, which has its own unsettling effect in its kindness. And then I saw the Red Sea part in the bar when Willie Joe Padden walked in like some warrior from a past war, and the fact that it was like walking through the tunnel, there were so many claps on his back and things like that. But as a Kerry man and a Kerry fan, you know, to be a witness to such great occasions, that sometimes witnessing is better than winning. And so that was bit of the day, but I did witnessing, scribble a poem all right.
0: Witnessing can be better than winning. I mean, that because we don't, there's a lot of talk about the fact that Kerry people with a long, long journey to go stayed in Croke Park, very unusual.

0: usually. I don't remember that happening, that the opponents who have just lost and have been outclassed hung around for the cup, and even the afters. The place was full all the way through. It was extraordinary to witness.
1: But there's whether we're all on the Western Seaboard, but there's always been a kinship, and the fact that I'd say half the training colleges for teachers are half Mayo and half Kerry, and half the guards, you could nearly say the same. So there's always been that link between us. But, you know, it's about just that unbridled joy that gets unleashed in a thing like that. And, you know, there was such an atmosphere in that place. And it was a fantastic game of football. I mean, we were a bit fearful that it might end up like World Cup matches. But my son was over in Norway with a group of Americans that he was guiding around there, and he had the All-Ireland on, and they were just amazed with this game. They said that they trudged through so many weeks of boring soccer, and this is the greatest game that they'd ever witnessed. So it's lovely to hear it coming from that side. But
0: you couldn't draw a breath watching it. It was non-stop.
1: You know, Kerry witnessed kind of down when bring the first Sam Maguire north of the border in the 1960s. We witnessed Tyrone win theirs, and Armagh, and I think Donegal as well. So, you know, we are the aristocrats still. And that added to the game and added to the weight of victory that Mayo achieved, because, you know, it wasn't handed on a plate. And Kerry were in the, you know, they were at the races right up to the last few minutes. You never can kind of discount Kerry out.
0: But, absolutely not.
1: I scribbled a little poem on you this morning to kind of pay my respects to Mayo.
0: Very decent of you, because tickets are like gold dust, was the story on Friday when Kerry were expecting a 40th Sam this morning.
1: Most of the gold dust and most of the tickets were taken up by the Mayo.
0: What's this one called, Tim?
1: Some gold mine for tickets up there. They must have some insider knowledge. But anyway, what can I say about Mayo? The long wait is over, the curse shattered and no more. The green and red of Mayo burst the bubble with their final score. The pain, the relief, the ecstasy, that feeling of unbridled joy that never got an outing as each year in 75 slipped by. So close, so many times, so near, yet so far away, but here you are in 2006, come the hour, come the man, come the day, to witness a slice of history. Watch the dam burst with pure ecstasy and tears of joy, making those years watching in disappointment slip in that final moment by. Two teams, two dreams, one to break the famous curse and one for a 40th back-to-back. This time it's Mayo's with 4 2-pointers and pure determination that Kerry lacked. Ocbeglauella, two counties, two great teams, planting in little minds future football dreams.
0: Ah, future football dreams by Tim Buckley.
1: So that's the thing about it, you know, when you see all the young people there and their hair coloured and their, you know, the whole tribalism and the rawness of it and the beauty of families coming together on occasions like this. And, you know, there's something absolutely amazing and lovely seeing grown men cry.
0: Yeah, there was a lot of crying, wasn't there?
1: So, well, Jesus, I'd say they had to kind of, you know, it was like the Colosseum being flooded in Roman times. Yeah. You know, there were so many tears being shed, and you know, that's the beauty. And we're and the fact that, as you said, there the two fans get on. There's no animosity, and there's mutual respect and things like that. And it's an element of our games that we shouldn't take for granted, and it should be something to be really, really celebrated. So it was lovely there to be up there witnessing it and enjoying every single minute of it.
0: Thanks for being such a gracious Kerry man in defeat, Tim Buckley. And sure, Kerry still has the Academy Award for Best Actress anyway, so 2026 has not been so bad.
1: Ah, yes. You know,
0: and All Ireland Club titles as well.
1: That was fantastic as well. And, you know, on that note, Jessie had a suite actually in the Beverly Hills, but she said, God, Dad, this is an amazing place. The Kerryman printed out for me every day here and all the Irish papers and the Barry Seal and everything. And then she met the manager, and he was a John Scanlon from Lisdoles, you know.
0: And, are you serious? That's over the Oscar time.
1: he left us in every day. We had a little place by the pool next to Nick Cave, and the Kardashians were on one side of us, and there was I with the

0: bullock amok with a big Kerry jersey on me, stuck in the middle of the Beverly Hills Hilton, and I was like a pig in whatever you call it, you know. This is lovely, you know.
1: Oh, thank God. At last the Kardashians have seen
0: so
1: the Kerry jersey.
0: The that nobody rides down. Anyway, listen.
1: Good luck. Thank you so much.
0: Not at all.
1: Till next year. Slán, Tim Buckley there. What a man. That's been great crack. And he's a lovely poet as well. Lots of messages coming through. On route from Dublin to the home, coming in Kesselbar. A daughter in the back of the car due back to Brussels this afternoon, but she's heading to Mayo instead. That's for Mary, Tommy and Deirdre Carroll from Westport, Sligo and Brussels. Another person, a bit like what Tim was talking about there. This person's from Kilkenny. No Mayo connection at all. Only a marginal interest in football. I was in tears. I wish my father was alive to see it. Congratulations, Mayo. That's from someone called JD. And someone has said they were lucky to have played and won in All-Ireland in Croke Park, but yesterday's victory was definitely my best experience of being there to witness the start of something special and hopefully many Celtic crosses to be won by Mayo of the next decade or so. I don't think you're wrong there. Awesome performances, outstanding occasion for Mayo people all over the world. Let the celebrations begin and never stop. 75 years is a long time. Andy Moran's a legend and the squad he assembled and instilled such belief in them should never ever be forgotten. Picking the Mayo Man of the Year will be easy this year. What a man, what a team. And that is from Liam. Well, we're going to go to Castlebar, where Brenda Donoghue is standing by after a suspiog.
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1: So many glorious messages of people, particularly those not involved in Mayo, who everyone seems to be having an emotional day, an emotional weekend. I'm a blubbering mess. The kids keep looking at me asking if I'm okay. I'm just so delighted for Mayo, says Sharon, a proud Donegal woman. Good woman yourself. As a Galway man, I am delighted for Mayo. Oh, thank God. I cried after the final whistle. I still have tears in my eyes listening to everyone. A historical moment in history. Someone's listening to the show in Cheshire. My mother is from Mayo. What a win. The boys had courage, confidence, conviction that they were going to win. Mega congratulations to Mayo. That's from Eleanor Stanley. Thank you very much for your lovely message. Another one. Delighted for Mayo. I'm from Kerry, but I was hoping Mayo would win. Kerry have enough and will come back again. Mayo needed more than Kerry. It is fantastic for football and for the country that Mayo won. Has ever a county taken losing so well? Obviously, if you're not involved in the direct competition, the Cleachanish as players and backroom team, it'll be easier to take. Brenda Donoghue in Castlebar.
15: Right.
1: Cadé an scéal now.
15: Oh, tá an scéal. I can't think of the Irish word, but basically
1: it's on the Richter scale.
15: It's on the Richter scale. Things have notched up. It is drizzling rain here, but we don't feel the rain, do we?
16: No.
15: We don't care, because a lot of people have now turned up on Main Street in Castlebar because they're making their way to go to the queue from McHale Park because the gates open at 3 o'clock and they want to make sure they get in because they're only letting in about 35,000 people. And they're all the children are here and the grandparents, and they're all making their way to McHale Park. But right now, we're outside Bruntness gift shop on Main Street in Castlebar, and there's so many people here. And I've just been handed the front page of the Connacht Telegraph.
1: Oh, yeah.
15: And there's a beautiful picture of Jack Coyle, and it says, "The Prodigal Sam Returns." Yeah.
1: Very good.
15: But on Friday, you had an issue with the beautiful Anne Barrett here from Bruntness.
16: Hey.
15: Or more, she had an issue with you, Oliver. She's here, and she is saying, I don't know what we're going to get you to eat, but you are going to have to suck it up, Oliver.
16: Whatever you're going to suck up, it's going to be cooked in Kerrygold butter, but I'll tell you what, me offer salmon curry for good butter.
15: Well now, Anne, how are you feeling?
16: Well, I'm not half right, but sure, that's not today or next day. We discovered that, Brenda. Yeah. But I'll tell you, for a woman that hasn't slept in at least 4 weeks, I'm doing all right.
15: Yeah, but you can sleep tonight.
16: I had the sleep of champions last night. Now I got 2 hours, and that's all we need down in Mayo.
15: Now,
16: Honigbridge!
15: What are you saying? Oh, you've lost the Irish.
16: Hold on, I'm losing the Irish as well. Honigbridge, Credgemidge, Uggers, Woomidge! Woohoo!
15: You're still selling the flags and banners and everything out here today.
16: Well, I do my best to do the hats, flags and banners, but hey, there's nothing left. There's nothing left. Everything's gone, lads. Sold out.
15: Have you anything to say to
16: Thanks
15: Oliver?
16: Be to God, we have some of the hawkers at the moment, because, well, do you know what? I might be actually stealing stock off them.
1: The Dublin hawkers who you were worried about at the weekend.
16: I know, yeah, but you know what? We love everybody. We love especially today. Mayo loves the world. Come on and visit Castlebar.
15: Have you any words for Oliver?
16: Oliver, how does that humble pie taste?
1: Oh, because, no, it's the sweetest humble pie. Like I said earlier, this is
16: a bit of mayo mackerel, you know, would be happy. Nice, cooked in Kerrygold butter.
1: They've great pudding, black pudding there, do you know, they're very humble.
16: Black pudding, Castlebar bacon, I'm telling you.
1: Remember,
16: what,
1: you converted us all at the end of the show on Friday, and I was back in Mayo, like most of the country, and thank God almighty, you finally bloody well done it, and we won't have to hear about any of this ever again.
16: Well, you know, we aim to please. And I tell you one thing. I asked the Lord, and I'm not denying this. I asked him. I said, if you're not too busy, if you could throw in the little Sam Maguire, it's not for me. It's not for my county. It's for our country and the world. A bit of levity and a bit of... Woohoo!
1: On Reek Sunday as well.
16: Reek Sunday as well. Oh, yeah. I had people... If I send you, Brenda, the picture now, and it's a bit of AI in it, but we had my cousin, as the man says, he's Joe Staunton's son, who was doing steward duty, and we get our priorities right around this county. He knew he could catch the match in the afternoon, but he had to do his stewardship on the Reek for first thing in the morning. And listen, he has a pint of Guinness and a Sam Maguire on the altar. Now, it's not... No, we don't mean to be disrespectful, but we love our county.
1: Hopefully a real artist gets to do the job. None of that AI slop.
15: Thank you, Anne. Hi, what's your name?
17: Monica.
15: And Monica, you're
17: from Ballantubber, the home of the O'Connors, Dermot and Killian.
15: You're on your way to McHale Park.
17: On my way to McHale Park. Well, I was up till 5:30 a.m. watching the match over and over. Same result, we're still the champions!
15: Now, I was talking to you earlier and you were crying.
17: I was crying because I've been to all the finals, the 11 finals that we lost, and I was a fanatical Mayo supporter back in the day. I used to fly back from England to every match. I had my three beautiful children. But do you know what? Yesterday, the best days of my life was having them, but yesterday was kind of nearly topping it. And I was with the match with my father the last time in 2021, and he was near just a month off 93. He was a cousin of the great Paddy Prendergast, also from Ballantubber. Paddy died a couple of weeks later, and Dad was there with me, and Dad died in 2024. He didn't get to see them lifted for the third time, but he saw it in 50 and 51, and we're all so proud, and we prayed yesterday. There was millions of prayers said, and rosaries, and you name it. And the lads did it, I know, but there was certain gods looking down on them. And Father Fahey from Ballantubber, our priest of 40 years, died last week. I'm sure he was there too.
15: All right, so a lot of thought. Enjoy McHale Park. Mildred Burney.
18: Well, hello, Brenda. Okay. Welcome to Mayo.
15: What does it mean? Say hello to Oliver.
18: Oliver, how are you doing?
1: Last time
18: I was talking to you, Oliver, we were at Knock Airport. Do you remember?
1: Oh, yes.
15: Mildred, what does it mean?
18: Everything. And I'll tell you this. My brother Frank went to every single final and had to come home with nothing. But my niece, his daughter, was there yesterday, and she brought home some of the bunting to put on his grave. That's what it means to Mayo people and to me, and I'm so proud of Mayo.
15: All right, thank you. Thank you, Mildred. Castlebar Mitchell's GAA. Who do you want to acknowledge?
19: It's Martin Corcoran here, Castlebar Mitchell's GAA club. We are so, so proud in Castlebar today. We've had five players involved in the team. So we had Dunica, Bob and Paddy and Sean and John, and we're just absolutely delighted. This is going to be fantastic for Gaelic football in the county town. The young lads will be bouncing into training the next couple of weeks. They'll all want to be like the guys.
15: And they'll all have the haircuts.
19: They will, the fancy championship haircuts. And we're really, really looking forward to this evening when we see the Sam Maguire turning into our club grounds. It'll be just fantastic.
15: All right, listen, enjoy that. What's your name,
20: Michael
15: sir?
20: McDonald.
15: Right, describe your car for Oliver, please.
20: Well, I nearly had a red one bought with a KY Rage on the weekend, but it

0: fell through on me. So yeah. We heard the white jerseys were coming through this weekend.
1: So, your car
0: so we went white car
2: for a
0: I
2: white
0: the green and red on it. It's an Austin Cambridge 1970, actually built in Ireland, has shamrocks on the glass to prove it.
2: Really?
0: How about that?
1: And how have you decked out?
0: I've decked out with a green and red flags, a few green and red stickers, Mayo for Sam, the whole works is on it. And what a weekend we had with it. I didn't travel to the match, but we had it around Castlebar yesterday, and the roaring and the shouting and the horns blowing was unbelievable.
1: And you enjoy that and enjoy and safe driving. Now, if you remember on Friday, Oliver, I was offered the freedom of Castlebar.
2: Yes, we're wondering, was this a real thing? Is this possible? Is this actually going to happen?
1: I don't know, or is it just a little kind of publicity thing? Ger Deer, Cahirlock of the municipal district here.
2: Oh, this man will
1: know. Castlebar. And he even has his chain of office around him. Say good morning, Oliver.
3: Good morning,
1: or
3: Oliver.
1: Good morning, and cohorgeous.
3: Thank you very much. Listen, we mentioned that the last day. We'll have to make it official. And I told her she's entitled to bring her sheep down to the Mall. That's part of the freedom of the city of Castlebar. So when we're finished this evening with Sam Maguire, she can bring her sheep down. Listen, this is electric here in Mayo today. We waited 75 years for it. Very historic. And it's raining at the moment, but we renamed the rain to Liquid Sunshine. So it's Liquid Sunshine anymore. So it's brilliant rain. Brilliant day in Mayo and the county.
1: Let's talk about the homecoming. People are a bit anxious already. Will they get in? It can only take so many people. God knows, 60, 70,000 could turn up.
3: Yeah.
1: What are you saying to people? Tell me about the homecoming.
3: Come in early to McHale Park. The gates open at 3. There's going to be live entertainment. 3 o'clock. And then for the extra people that can't get into McHale Park, the screen that we had on the Mall yesterday is going to be live streamed there. So people that don't get into McHale Park, so come in early. It's going to be a fantastic, fantastic occasion. So, Mayo Boo!
2: That's going to be some day in Castlebar.
4: Hi, I'm Isolde Mangan.
1: And what's your name?
4: Isolde Mangan.
1: And who have you got with you?
4: I have got Senan, Orlecki and Tiernan here with me, all home from Croke Park yesterday.
1: Oh, wow. And you're heading into...
4: We're heading into McHale Park now. We plan to be first in and last out, because this is going to be the best day ever.
1: And how important is it to share this with your children?
4: Oh, it's absolutely fabulous. I mean, this fella here standing beside me, Senan, has been to every Mayo game. I'd say, counting one hand, the number of matches he's missed since he was born. We've travelled the length and breadth of the country. We've been across the water. So he's been at homecomings before, but nothing like he's going to see today.
1: Well, look, enjoy it. Get queuing, right? Send them off. Everybody wave them goodbye. Anne Barrett, you have been such a generous host. We thank you so much. Try and get some sleep. Enjoy the next year. Just week. And thank you, everybody here on Main Street in Castlebar.
5: Brenda, we've loved to introduce you to this man. This is the grandson of the great Paddy Prendergast that played on the 51 team and his great-grandchildren.
1: Yeah, how are you, sir? What's your name?
6: I'm happy. Philip Prendergast.
1: Okay, Philip, what a proud day for you and your family.
6: I'd just like to say one thing on behalf of my Uncle Paddy and all that 51 team that passed away. Out of respect to them, you know, they're all gone. They gave people memories before. And now these lads, the small-minded talk you had of the curse, and I think it was a crutch for a lot of people to cling on to. But I'm so happy for these lads now. They won that game. People have to remember that they won that game yesterday. Not because people passed away. They won it because they were the better team.
5: Legends of the future. Yeah.
6: And that should not be taken away from them.
1: Absolutely not. And thank you very much for those words.
6: I just wanted to say that.
1: Yes, when you said it beautifully. Thank you so much.
2: Relative of the 1951 team, yeah. Nicely said. Because there was no question they owned the final, Brenda, and it was just magical from beginning to end, wasn't it?
1: Absolutely. Wonderful. And I closed my eyes.
2: You're a free woman of Castlebar soon, formally by the sounds of that. We've heard it from the mayor.
1: Indeed. And can I just say, I closed my eyes and I muted the sound and I thought Kildare had won the All-Ireland for 1 minute.
5: And then you woke up.
1: Final word, up Mayo!
5: Up Mayo!
2: Enjoy every
5: Mayo
2: bit of it. McHale Park opens at 3 p.m, but they can celebrate in the Mall. It's said to be the same number that was in Croke Park around Castlebar today. Lovely messages coming in. Shout out to Dan Hegarty and Dermot O'Sullivan, two Cork supporters who are getting three trains from Cork to Castlebar to join the Mayo celebrations, and they're going to get the 5 o'clock train in the morning back to Cork tomorrow morning. Similar stuff from all around the country. Some people here living in Louth are driving en route to Mayo right now to join the celebrations. They've waited so long. That's Michael Madden. That's from Samantha, his daughter, and all the grandkids, Anna and Luke. Someone's from Meath here. Our sons, one in New York, one in Belgium, rang us after Mayo's win. They were so happy for Mayo. They lit a a candle at a mass in New York for them to win. We're delighted that Mayo won. Up Mayo, says this one. As a proud Galway woman, I'm over the moon for Mayo. I haven't stopped

0: smiling since the hooter went off. Well done to Kerry to be so gracious in defeat. Such a happy day in our crazy world, says Anne. And as a Dublin fan, the commentary from Midwest Radio had goosebumps. Congratulations, Mayo. That's from Tommy, and there's loads more coming in besides.
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0: Alexandra Ryan, owner of Gostaddy, is with us in studio to bring us all the bring us up to date with pop culture and the celebrity stuff that's been going on in the background there.
5: I'm like, how can I angle this on Mayo winning? Yeah, is there some way I can bring it in? Unfortunately not. But tonight,
0: I watched the final.
5: For the first time I watched the All-Ireland final. One of my good friends is from Mayo and I was like, maybe I'll be a good luck charm. I've never seen it. And as we were getting closer and closer, I was like, it's going to happen. She was like, don't say it. And we had the best time. It was amazing. We were in Roddy Doyle's and Rathmines and it was an amazing atmosphere. I'm delighted for everybody.
0: Sounds good. Yes, but now you have to tune into a completely different television show tomorrow.
5: Yes, from tonight. One final to another final. So tonight is the final episode of Love Island 2026. I'm sure a lot of people are sick of hearing about it and some
0: it
5: people are obsessed and love it.
0: Infused for a while,
5: it
0: but
5: was
0: no longer.
5: Yeah. Infused for a while. Fitzy, I'm sure, will be over there tonight. So the actual finale takes place in Mallorca tonight, 9 p.m. It's going to be on Virgin Media tonight for anyone who wants to tune in. Now, a bit of a cruel twist happened this weekend. So normally there's 4 couples left in the final episode. And how you get down to 4 is they bring back all the original Islanders to choose out of 5 who gets kicked off. So Fitzy and Charlene were back in the villa last night. Charlene really got to have her say as well, which I loved. But as those Islanders were dumped, Mika and Samraj, as they were rolling out their suitcases, they get a text from producers saying, actually, you can take one couple with you. It's up to you who else you get to bring home. So tonight, before we get to the live segment, they're going to show us another couple that have been dumped. So it's a bit hard. You think you're safe, you're like, we're all in the final, and then a text came in to say no, they're not. So what happens in the final? First thing is there's a 50k prize.
0: Yeah,
5: you used to have the option when you won to split the money or keep it all for yourself. So kind of if you actually were in it for the money, you kind of at that moment would go, I'll take the money, ha ha ha. But there's so much money involved with Love Island now that they just automatically give it to the two of them because the deals they can get are in the millions. So no one actually really cares.
0: There's no jeopardy
5: about
0: there for
5: 50k.
0: Them.
5: Not really. So tonight what we will see is all the Islanders will be outside the villa live. So the show is over basically. They'll be chatting to Maya Jama about their journey, how they're going to do on the outside, kind of their ups and downs over the years. And the vote will be happening throughout the night tonight from, we can't vote in Ireland. Very sad.
0: No.
5: Very sad. In the UK. But it's been a hell of a season. I'll tell you who's in the final. So yeah, we've got Lorenzo and Yulia. They are tipped to win the show tonight, mainly because Lorenzo has been voted the most popular boy on the show every week, pretty much.
0: Why was he popular?
5: People just really like him. He's kind of one of those guys that, you know, when the girls are upset, he's going in and he's like, do you really want a guy like that? You know, like, you're not happy, you seem like you're sad. When men have left the villa too, he's been crying about it. Like, he's very close to the lads. He's just a nice guy.
0: Soundness.
5: But ironically, he does not seem to want love at all and keeps saying that he's not looking for anything. So it'd be a funny person to win the show. But his couple, Yulia, she lives in London but is from Poland originally. She is just hilarious. People love her for the one-liners. She said Pogue Mahone very infamously on the show because Fitzy thought it to her one night.
0: Of course.
5: So she's just going down very well. So people think it's going to be them who win, not because they're in love, but because people like them. So that's who might win. We also have Cavan and Jasmine. You might remember Cavan Murphy.
0: Cavan Murphy.
5: The K.
0: Yeah.
5: He obviously got with Charlene. But last night when the Old Islanders came back to create a dumping, everyone mentioned how they thought that he really did Charlene dirty and that he really liked Charlene. So I can't see him winning the show tonight. A lot of people were just very second guessing his motives, and a lot of supporters of Charlene just feel that he's not being authentic or true to himself. The lad's only 21 as well, like, you know. Then we have Simba and Angelista.
0: Simba.
5: And they kept calling him the Lion King instead of Lion King because he was a bit bold in Casa Amor.
0: Not popular then, I take it.
5: No. But as a couple, they're popular. Angelista, this is what happens with the show, you see. Angelista is popular.
0: Someone will raise them up out
5: of
0: the gutter.
5: So when you're voting for couples, you're kind of voting for the girl that you like or the lad that you like because none of them seem to really be that in love, to be honest. So they're in the final two. And then the last two who I think will be dumped tonight, right before the final, are Yasmin and Tommy. He was kind of hit with rumours while on the show that he dumped his girlfriend 2 weeks before entering the villa, and that got leaked into the villa. So the girl Yasmin now knows about it, so everyone is questioning his motives. You know, if you're going to dump someone 2 weeks before going in, you'd wonder why they've gone on, you know, like, is it just for fame? Probably, if you're going to, you know, leave someone to go on. So that's what's happened with them. So the Love Islanders came back last night. It was brilliant. What we're going to see tonight as well, it's a bit icky, is we see them kind of, it's almost like wedding vows. They basically do these declarations
0: to
5: say why they love. They've all said I love you bar one couple. They've been in there a wet day, like, and
0: there's
5: they
0: no
5: do,
0: end to the cringe on this
5: it's
0: program.
5: It's very cringy, but we will see those declarations tonight, and then obviously again the winners will be announced live. But I think a lot of people are interested too, like, what happens after Love Island, because you're really only in there for a very short time. And
0: 2 months though, isn't it?
5: 2 months, yes, but in terms of the public getting to know you, if you don't come out and make, like, straight away make an impact, you can be completely forgotten.
0: Is that right?
5: And there's a lot of Islanders over the years that have gone back to their normal jobs within like a week. They're like back in the pubs, which is nothing wrong with that, but I think people believe you come out and you get €1 million contract and off you go, but it's not like
0: that. Is Maura Higgins the most famous ever, or is that just because she's Irish that we think of her?
5: Maura Higgins and Molly May, I'd say, are equally the most successful Love Island stars to ever come out of the show. I'd say Molly technically is making more money than her because she has her own brand now, so like that's in the multi millions, but Maura is definitely
0: She's got the American awareness.
5: What happened with them? Yeah, I mean, when you get US stardom,
0: do you see anyone in the crop this year that's going to reach those levels?
5: Maybe Lorenzo. People genuinely, and he looks, I don't know if you've seen any of the images of him, but he looks like an Italian stallion model. Like, he's stunning. And apparently a lot of fashion brands are already lining up to give him deals, which normally only happens to women on the show. Like, I remember Liam Reardon and Millie, when they came off the show, we did an interview with him, and he said one of the reasons they had like struggled in their relationship is because he came out and he got no deals, no offering. He was back working on building sites again, whereas his girlfriend was getting all of this money and all of these deals. So it's very rare to see a man be on top, but that's what happened with Maura and with Molly. They were so strong on the show and had these key moments that they came out to so many opportunities, but most people honestly don't. So you have to kind of, some people were giving out that Charlene is kind of talking a lot about the show, even though she was only on it for a few episodes, but that's what you need to do. You have to make hay when the sun shines. You have to stay relevant, you know. And there's already rumours that Charlene is going to be back for All Stars, which, if your listeners like Love Island, you'll be happy to know, is back in January.
0: It's on tonight anyway.
5: Yes,
0: Love Island,
5: 9 p.m.
0: the final. Thank you so much, Ali Ryan of Goss.ie. Someone's saying, I don't know if it's been mentioned, but this is the summer of the Odyssey and Mayo are finally home, says Dan, a Kerry fan living in Meath, glad for his many Mayo friends. Rachel English is coming up. I thought we'd go out on this one. I always thought it was about Mayo.

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2: 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This is Rachel English. Good afternoon. The headlines this Monday lunchtime. The new All-Ireland champions are preparing for their journey west, taking the Sam Maguire Cup back to County Mayo for the first time in 75 years. A 25-year-old woman charged in connection with the interception of a bomb that was discovered in a car in County Monaghan last week has been further remanded in custody. And wildfires are burning just 15 kilometres from the French city of Bordeaux, enveloping the area in smoke. The news is read by Brian Jennings.
3: Mayo is preparing for an historic homecoming celebration as the All-Ireland winning football team make their way back to Castlebar with the Sam Maguire Cup this evening. This morning, some of the stars of the team visited Temple Street Children's Hospital. From Castlebar, here's our regional reporter, Theresa Mannion.
4: Decades of heartbreak have evaporated into pure joy all across Mayo and beyond. The centre of the action this lunchtime is Castlebar. The town is electric with euphoria amidst a sea of red and green shopfronts and flags. On Main Street, local people are gathering to chat, to hug, to wipe away tears ahead of the momentous return of the 2026 All-Ireland winners to McHale Park. The gates will open at 3 o'clock and tens of thousands of supporters are expected to throng the stadium. The team will arrive by train at around 5 o'clock. It's only Monday and already celebrations are planned in clubs all across the county this week. The West is truly awake. Theresa Mannion, RTE News, Castlebar, County Mayo.
3: A 25-year-old woman charged in connection with the interception of a bomb that was discovered in a car in Carrickmacross in County Monaghan last Wednesday has been further remanded in custody. Isabel Perry Sullivan appeared before Monaghan District Court this morning. Our northeast correspondent, Laura Hogan.
5: 25-year-old Isabella Perry Sullivan, with an address at Abbeylands, Clane, County Kildare, appeared before Monaghan District Court via video link from the DOCA Centre. She has been charged with the possession of explosives. The court presenter, Sergeant Damien Galligan, told the court there was no DPP directions in the case and the application was to remand in custody with consent to bail. In a previous appearance before Trim District Court on Friday evening, Judge Raymond Finnegan granted bail to Ms. Perry Sullivan on a number of conditions, including that she obtains an independent surety of €15,000. Today, Judge Finnegan said he didn't have an application before him to approve a surety, and a member of the Special Detective Unit told the court that Gardaí were still making inquiries about the surety put forward. Judge Finnegan said that Ms. Perry Sullivan's solicitor was not in court today and he remanded her in custody with consent to bail to appear again before Monaghan District Court on the 7th of August. He said this appearance would be via video link if she was still in custody or in person if she has taken up bail.
3: A County Armagh healthcare worker has been given a 2-year probation order and 100 hours of community service for taking and sharing degrading videos and photos of vulnerable patients in a mental health facility. The judge told Ciara Coravin she had degraded and humiliated people unable to defend themselves. It's the first prosecution of its kind in Northern Ireland. Our Northern editor, Vincent Kearney.
6: Ciara Coravin was a senior nursing assistant in the Bluestone Dementia Unit of Craigavon Area Hospital when these offences took place between October 2022 and November 2023. The 28-year-old from Cathedral's View in Armagh City admitted 7 counts of the ill treatment or neglect of patients in her care. The offences involved 2 female and 2 male patients, all of whom had advanced dementia. Craigavon Crown Court heard that she'd taken photographs and videos of the victims and sent them to work colleagues, making fun of them. At a sentencing hearing this morning, the judge told her she'd been in a position of trust, employed to take care of some of the most vulnerable people in society.

0: temperatures. But President Emmanuel Macron is holding an emergency meeting as temperatures are expected to spike again today. Fires also continue to rage near Madrid and Valencia in Spain. Fergal Gallagher of our Foreign Staff reports.
1: The fires have already destroyed 42,000 hectares, the worst France has ever seen, and officials warn they could burn for weeks. More than 4,000 firefighters and police have been mobilised, and the government has struck a deal with insurers to cover the rehousing costs of everyone forced from their homes. In Spain, the flames are even more ferocious. 77,000 hectares gone near Madrid and Valencia, where a national emergency is now in force. The country's interior minister says the emergency is under control and the resources are there, but progress is slow because the weather won't relent. Temperatures could reach 40 degrees across Western and Southern Europe again by midweek, as fires have also broken out in Italy and Greece.
0: And now the weather.
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0: Cloudy with scattered light rain and drizzle across Connacht and Ulster. Elsewhere, it'll be mostly dry with some brighter intervals possible. Humid with highest temperatures, 19 to 23 degrees, but cooler in the far north with southwesterly breezes. Rachel.
5: Thank you, Brian. Great to be able to say that again. Now, still to come this afternoon, we'll be going to Monaghan District Court, where, as we've heard, a woman charged in connection with the discovery of a bomb has been further remanded in custody. We'll also be live in Mayo as the county savors its glorious All-Ireland victory. And we'll be hearing about the reopening of one of Dublin's best-known historic sites.
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5: Hello again. A 25-year-old woman charged in connection with the discovery of a bomb in County Monaghan last week has appeared in court again. Isabella Perry Sullivan of Abilands Clane, County Kildare, appeared before Monaghan District Court via video link. For more, let's talk to our northeast correspondent, Laura Hogan, who was in court this morning. Laura, can you remind us first of all of the background to today's sitting?
9: Yes, Rachel. Well, Isabella Perry Sullivan was arrested last week following the discovery of a bomb in a car on the N2 in Carrickmacross, County Monaghan, last Wednesday. On Friday evening, the 25-year-old with an address at Abilands Park in Clane, County Kildare, appeared before a special sitting of Trim District Court, where she was charged with the possession of explosives. During that hearing, a member of the Garda Special Detective Unit gave evidence of arrest, charge and caution, and he told the court that Ms. Perry Sullivan was stopped in Carrickmacross and that the vehicle that she was driving was searched. He said that a device was found in a bag in the back of the car which contained a timing power unit, a detonator and what he believed to be Semtex. He also said that the Army Bomb Disposal Unit was called and had determined that the device was viable. Now, following this hearing, Judge Raymond Finnegan granted Ms. Perry Sullivan bail on a number of conditions, including that she surrenders her passport, signs on daily at Naas Garda Station and observes a curfew, and that she also obtains a €15,000 independent surety. She was remanded in custody with consent to bail for the matter to be heard again this morning.
5: So what happened then this morning, Laura?
9: Yes, well, today, again, Isabella Perry Sullivan appeared before Monaghan District Court, this time via video link from the Doca Centre in Dublin. And the court was told that there

0: were no DPP directions in the case and that the application was to remand in custody with consent to bail. Ms. Perry Sullivan addressed the court very briefly, saying that she thought that she was getting released today with bail. However, Judge Finnegan said that he didn't have an application before him to approve the surety. Gardaí also told the court that they were still making inquiries about the €15,000 surety put forward. Now, Judge Raymond Finnegan said that Ms. Perry Sullivan's solicitor was not in the court today, and he remanded her in custody with consent to bail to appear again before Monaghan District Court on the 7th of August.
1: Laura, thank you. That was our correspondent Laura Hogan at Monaghan District Court. Well, it must be one of the most popular All-Ireland victories of all time. Mayo's mesmerising win over Kerry at Croke Park is being celebrated not just in the West, but across the country and wherever Mayo people gather. As one headline put it this morning, world rallies behind Mayo. Among those expressing delight from afar were Mayo exiles, the Canadian Prime Minister Mark Carney, the former President of the United States Joe Biden, and the Oasis brothers Liam and Noel Gallagher. One of the most touching post-All-Ireland final traditions is when the newly crowned champions visit young patients, their parents and staff at Temple Street Children's Hospital in Dublin. The Sam Maguire has been there this morning in the company of the Mayo footballers. For Mayo doctors Caoimhe Casby and Karina Ford, it was an occasion worth waiting for.
2: Oh, it means everything because, you know, we trained here for those tough years when Dublin were coming in on the Monday morning and it hurt. So it's just unbelievable to be here today and to have the Mayo team come in with Sam Maguire. It's incredible.
3: Did you think you were going to do it?
4: No, I mean, you always kind of think it, but like, just you've had so many disappointments. Like, never in our lifetime, our parents' lifetime, it's never actually been here as the winners. It's just incredible. It's incredible to think that they finally did it after 75 years.
3: I get the feeling you're a bit emotional in all of this.
4: Very emotional, yeah, very emotional. I don't think there was a dry eye in the house yesterday, or across the country, really, across the globe.
1: That was Caoimhe Casby and Karina Ford speaking to our Gaelic Games correspondent Marty Morrissey, who joins us from Temple Street. Marty, as they were saying there, you know, it's been really strange because I can't ever remember any victory by any team being greeted with so much joy by so many people before.
3: I really don't think so, Rachel, because I think the story of Mayo is very different and very unique. I mean, back in 1951... most of us don't remember it. There was rural electrification hadn't started. John Wayne and Maureen O'Hara had arrived in Cong to fill in the quiet man. Our Christmas yearly died at Christmas time, and you know there was an influenza. A lot of people had died. There was massive immigration. So we don't remember it that well. But for the first time on television, we saw it. We saw history happening, and of course over the last since 1989 to 2021. Mayo had lost 11 All-Ireland finals, 13 if you're including two replays. And like their tale of woe, I've never seen an own goal being scored, never mind two of them. But Mayo did that in an All-Ireland final a couple of years ago. So they had this label of being losers, but it was all wiped away yesterday in a wave of emotion, a tsunami of joy. And it was kind of at the beginning of it, Rachel, you know, when David Clifford scored a great goal, and the Kerry lads were just great footballers. You thought 1-4, 1-5 to a point, ain't going to happen today. And then slowly but surely, they got, with Ryan O'Donoghue guiding things up front, and Kobe MacDonald, an 18-year-old who doesn't give a hoot about pressure. He doesn't believe in it. It's just, it was, you know, by the time they came to halftime, they were only a point behind. So I think it was around the 65th minute, I myself dawned on me, I got these lads can actually do it. And you could feel the frustration and the momentum. I've never seen so many people cry openly beside me, and they were of all ages. And the pictures that we have will last forever. It was just the most emotional day I think I've ever experienced in Croke Park. It is an iconic moment. I mean, when you look at 1982, when Kerry were going for 5 in a row and Seamus Darby scored that goal, you know, that stands out as one of those iconic moments in the GAA. But yesterday surpasses everything because I think everybody has been on the journey. You might be from Fermanagh or Wexford or Tipperary, but you've been on the Mayo journey like all Mayo people and saying, gosh, they're going to do it. Dreams do come true. And that's exactly what happened yesterday.
1: Tell us a little bit then, Marty, about Temple Street this morning.

0: Morning. It was lovely to hear from the two Mayo doctors who, after all of those years of watching other teams troop in, finally got their day.
1: It was funny, actually, because the two doctors, I asked them, were they on a day off? And they said, absolutely not. They're going back to work and taking off the Mayo jersey in the afternoon. But they've been there for Kerry and for Limerick and for Dublin and other counties, particularly Dublin, because they're surrounded by Dublin people in Temple Street. And the slagging was huge. But today was their moment of glory. But it was the faces on the children and indeed on the medical staff and the parents to see the All-Ireland champions. And I spoke to so many of the players, Colby McDonald, and Jordan Flynn, and they wanted to do this. This was very important. It's part of the tradition. And they've seen it on TV, and they've heard it on the radio of the All-Ireland champions. And, you know, they said openly, they always said that they would love to do this and give a little bit back after achieving what they achieved. And I know from visiting Temple Street over the years with All-Ireland winning teams, the impact this has on young children who aren't feeling the best, on their parents, and on the medical staff is huge. They forget their worries for an hour when they can touch the Sam Maguire or they can touch the Liam McCarthy or they get a picture with Colby or with Jordan or Ryan or don't know whoever it is. They forget about their worries and their concerns about their health and their children's health just for an hour. And for that alone, it is a gift that the All-Ireland champions just love giving.
0: Marty, thanks a million for that. Enjoy the rest of the day. Marty Morrissey, our Gaelic Games correspondent, reporting from Temple Street. Well, figures just released by RTE show that the final was watched by an average audience of 944,000 people, an 82% share of the available audience. Let's cross next to our reporter, Sally Ann Barrett, who's in McHale Park in Castlebar, where tonight's homecoming is due to take place. Afternoon to you, Sally.
2: Thanks, Rachel. Well, as you said, I'm here overlooking the place where later today a dream comes true for Mayo fans across the county, across the country and across the world. The Sam Maguire Cup will return to the home of Mayo football here at McHale Park in Castlebar. Now, this moment, Rachel, has been 75 years in the making, and the celebrations continued late into the night across the county as fans, young and old, from Castlebar to Claremorris and from Ballina to Belmullet, shared in the joy of an epic All-Ireland win. Today, those scenes of joy and delight continue here. And earlier, I made a visit to the town of Westport to find out how locals there are feeling as the county prepares to welcome their All-Ireland champions home.
3: I think everyone is absolutely delighted. It's great to see the buzz around the town. And we were in last night just watching all the madness, but everyone is thrilled. Can't wait to get to Castlebar later. Isn't that right, guys?
2: Are you looking forward to seeing the team coming home?
4: Yeah.
2: Has it sunk in yet?
3: I don't think so. I think it'll take a while, and sure, we'll just enjoy it while we have it.
5: Well, my name, by the way, is Father John Kenny, the administrator. I was up in Areek Mountain. The only similarities are the initials, Croagh Park and Croagh Patrick. But we were up there praying, and you see I'm wearing the red and green. That was on our up in our altar yesterday as well. So I suppose we were all putting in a good word, and we were delighted with the result. Absolutely. Looking forward to the celebrations tonight in Castlebar. It was wild enough here, but I think it was tame compared to Castlebar.
2: But you can feel the sense of joy on the street today.
5: Absolutely. The sun isn't out today, but it might as well be. Everyone has a sunny and good humoured, brilliant humoured.
6: Everyone, I'd say, at the moment is just kind of getting the shock sink in. We got home last night around 12:30 and the place was still rocking, but it's hard to believe, but it was a great day. It's a very special day for everyone. And the town this morning is kind of a bit weird at the moment. Everyone is kind of walking around like a zombie. And I don't think it's from alcohol. It's just from the shock of winning. Waiting so long really is the thing, you know. But it was worth it. All the days of misery are forgotten now. So it's great.
7: Thrilled. Absolutely thrilled. And very grateful to the boys who went out on the field yesterday and played a magnificent game of football. And it's congratulations really goes to all the people who kept clubs going around the county for 50 odd years.
2: Well, I think I might have found one of the youngest Mayo fans on the go in Westport today. Cooan, you're 3.5. How are you feeling today?
8: Good.
2: Are you very excited to see Sam coming home?
8: Yeah.
2: How are you feeling, Mum?
9: Delighted. They thoroughly deserved it, and we're so excited for them, and they're coming home tonight to Castlebar, to McHale Park, and it's well deserved. They've waited long enough, and we're just delighted.
2: One of the lesser spotted things here in Westport today is a Kerry football fan, but I found one. How are you today?
4: All right, the better team won in the day. Mayo played the better football and are more hungrier for it. I've a lot of relations in Mayo, so I'm delighted for Mayo. But there was great celebrations last night here, and the streets were packed and everything, and there was massive crowds. And there was great support all the way even to Mayo, from Mayo to Dublin yesterday, all the way up along. Like, I couldn't get over all the support up along with the flags and buntings and everything.
8: Well, it's so exciting. I was bored the last time they won the All-Ireland, Frank Chambers, Newport. And 1950 I was born, and I'm 75 now. And Lord to mercy, all the people that's gone before us that wanted to speak to me.
2: Did you ever think you'd see it in your lifetime?
8: No. It was so bad over the years, so sad for all the players and the good players. And Colin McManaman and all these guys, and Billy Joe from Benmullet and all them fellas, and Lee Keegan from Westport here. Actually, they're great lads all the years through, like, you know. So it's it's hard to, can't explain, but to be honest with you, it's so wonderful.
10: I'm here with my greyhound here. He's wearing a Mayo bandana, but the poor devil, he's actually from Kerry. But I don't think he realises it. But he was coming out in a rash yesterday, but it seemed to have settled now. I think it's all good.
2: So even the dogs in the street are celebrating in Westport today.
10: Well, as the saying goes, every dog has his day. And this is ours, and this is his today.
2: Well, that was the sentiment of people on the streets of Westport earlier today. Now, later today, the victorious Mayo team will arrive here to McHale Park in Castlebar, where the preparation for this evening's homecoming event is well underway. I'm joined now by James Rock, who is events coordinator with Mayo County Board, who can tell us more about what is planned here this evening. And I suppose, James, just to let people know a little bit about the schedule, what time the team are expected here?
11: Well, Sally-Ann, first of all, today it's a joyous occasion. Sam Maguire coming back to Mayo for the first time in 75 years. We're anticipating a crowd of up to 35,000 people here. It's the largest event that will ever be held in McHale Park and indeed in Castlebar. The events kick off at 3 p.m. The gates to McHale Park will be open for spectators. We will have entertainment on stage from 3:30 onwards. The Mayo team will arrive here at approximately 6 p.m. They'll be brought on stage. They'll be introduced to the crowd. A number of speeches will be made. And after that part of it, the team will depart for their own private function. The entertainment on stage will continue for about another hour until we close down the event at somewhere between 8:30 and 9:00 tonight, Sally-Ann.
2: If all goes to plan, hopefully, as we hope it will, do you have advice for people who are hoping to come here to McHale Park this evening? What advice can you give them to make it as smooth as possible?
11: Well, first of all, the gates open at 3 p.m. for spectators. There won't be any problem getting into the ground. We have plenty of the gates will be open. So no need to queue beforehand, so people can leave it until 3, because otherwise you get congestion and things like that. In terms of the type of people that will be coming, particularly people with young families and young children, and maybe older people like myself, they should come early, and I would suggest that they go into the stand and on the terrace and at either end of the ground, where they can be able to sit and see what's going on the stage. If they're on the field with young kids, they won't see what's happening on the stage, so they should come early, go into those areas. At the entrance to the ground, there will be Gardaí and security people, and prohibited items such as drink or big flagpoles or that will be confiscated. This is McHale Park is a no drink zone. Mayo County Board wanted today to be a no drink event, and to respect everybody that comes, we'd ask people not to bring that. In terms of parking, there's no parking available at McHale Park. You should obey the Gardaí. The Gardaí, we will direct people to car parks. There's loads of car parks around the town. If anybody is coming by bus, they can park in the military barracks, which is less than 5 minutes away from McHale Park, and anyone they have on the bus can walk up here. That arrangement has been made with Mayo County Council, and there's loads of parking there available for buses.
2: So plenty of good advice there for those hoping to attend this evening. I'm also joined this lunchtime here by the former sports minister and Fine Gael TD, who is of course based in Westport, Michael Ring. Well, today is a moment that many a Mayo fan, a long-suffering Mayo fan, maybe like yourself, thought they'd never see, and it's about to come home to McHale Park.
12: Well, we had presidents, we had popes, We had everybody in Mayo, and we've been waiting 75 years for Sam Maguire. And he's in Mayo today. And I can tell you one thing, the excitement

0: just building up. Yesterday, I was at the match. When the match was over, everybody just went silent for a moment, and the tears around me. I'll tell you one thing, there was a lot of tissues needed yesterday, but it was the best day of my life. I never thought I'd see Mayo winning an All-Ireland. I was there in 89, I was there for every All-Ireland since and replays, and we come home to a dull Monday back to Mayo. But today, the sun is shining, the people are smiling, and everybody is happy, and we're going to have a great evening in Hastings McHale Park. We're going to have the best evenings of our life, and I can tell you one thing, we're so proud of the team. We're so proud of everybody involved with the GAA. We're so proud of everybody that played their part yesterday. And I must say that the people of Mayo have responded, not just yesterday. They have been there in the good days and the bad days. They were there in January of last year when they played Sligo, and they were there yesterday when they played Kerry. And we bet the best team in the country, but we are now the best team. We're all Ireland champions. And I tell you the truth, Sally Ann, I thought I'd never see it. And I'm so happy. And I tell you, there was a miracle in Knock a long time ago. Well, there was a miracle in Mayo yesterday when we won the All-Ireland. And we had the presidents, as I said, we had them all, the dignitaries over the years. We had presidents, we had them all here. But the best present we ever got is coming this evening, and that's the Sam Maguire Cup. Congratulations to everybody. Well done. Great day. And as Sean has said, let everybody be careful. Enjoy the day. We'll have a good time. We'll have a good bit of music. We'll have a good sing-song. And by God, the town of Castlebar, Westbrook, Ballinay and Belmullet will be flying tonight, because last night it was like it could have been any place in the world. But what I really am pleased for today, when I was former minister, I would travel the world. Mayo people in every corner of the world. And no matter where you go, you'd meet a Mayo person. And the first thing they say to you, will we ever win the Sam Maguire? Well, we have won the Sam Maguire. And for our immigrants, the ones who couldn't be here yesterday, they love Mayo, they love the county. And I can tell you one thing, where we have won it, and we'll be back again next year. Once we have won one now, we're getting used to it, we'll be back again.
1: Indeed, already talks at three in a row and five in a row among fans I've spoken to today. But that's it from now from McHale Park here in Castlebar, where this evening history will be made, tears will be shed, and the celebrations will continue.
2: So to win just once mightn't be enough. Sally Ann Barrett in McHale Park in Castlebar, thanks for that. We're turning to the north next, where a 28-year-old healthcare worker has been given a 2-year probation order and 100 hours of community service for taking and sharing degrading videos and photographs of vulnerable patients in a mental health facility. Ciara Corvin from Cathedral's View in Armagh City admitted 7 counts of the ill treatment or neglect of patients on dates between October 2022 and November 2023. It's the first prosecution of its kind in the North. We can speak now to our Northern editor, Vincent Kearney, who's been following this story. Vincent, can you tell us first of all about the events that led up to this court case?
3: Yes, well, this was a pretty distressing court case for the relatives of those at the centre of this story. Ciara Corvin, 28 years of age, she had been a senior nursing assistant at the Bluestone Dementia Unit in Craigavon Area Hospital. Now, that's a unit that treats people with various mental illnesses. And this case came to light when two of her co-workers raised the alarm about her behaviour, because she'd been taking photographs and videos of 4 patients in her care, two men and 2 women, and sharing those photographs and videos with her co-workers and making derogatory remarks, poking fun at them. So those co-workers went to their management, and management called in the police, and that led to, as you say, the first prosecution of its kind in Northern Ireland, and she admitted to 7 charges of ill treatment or neglect of patients. And all of these patients were in advanced stages of dementia, and that's what were particularly concerned their families. And at a sentencing hearing at Craigavon Crown Court today, Judge Pappy McGurgan was told that Corvin had written a letter of apology to the families of her victims if they wanted to accept it. Now, many of those relatives were sitting just a short distance behind her in court as details of this apology was read out. Our barrister for Corvin told the court she was profoundly sorry for the pain and suffering the victims and their families and wider families have suffered as a result of her actions. But the judge was very critical of Corvin. He told her that she had been in a position of trust. He said a position where she'd been asked to take care of some of the most vulnerable people in society. He said that families of people in care had a right to expect their loved ones to be treated with, we say, it was dignity and respect when put into care. Because he said these families

0: put these people into care as a matter of last resort because they desperately needed help. He said she had created or committed a grave, serious breach of mistrust, and she had degraded and humiliated people who were not able to defend themselves. So highly critical, and they imposed a sentence of 2 years on probation and also community service.
1: You mentioned the relatives of some of the victims, Vincent, and I gather some of them spoke after today's sentencing.
0: That's right. Many of these relatives left court afterwards, and they were hugging each other. Some of them were in tears. They were clearly distressed. And afterwards, two of the relatives read a joint statement on behalf of all of them. And it's quite clear the amount of pain and distress they felt from the words that were read. And we can hear now from one of those relatives, Shirley Adamson.
2: At a point when our loved ones depended on her to support them in their making it through their final days, she not only chose to mock and degrade them, but then shared it through social media. She took advantage of the fact that our family members suffering from a disease that meant that they could not even communicate what they'd endured. We now live every day with the thoughts that our loved ones had no way of saying or showing how much of the fear or pain that she caused lingered with them in their final days. We are saddened by the seemingly lack of morals in this social media generation and hope that this sentencing today makes people stop and think about their conduct online and how they treat people. It has been shown today that this is criminal behaviour. If you are in a position of trust and care and not taking that position seriously, heed this warning. Please stop and think, if that was your mother or father, how would you want them treated?
1: Vincent, the police also spoke a short time ago.
0: That's right. The PSI have welcomed the successful outcome of this first prosecution of its kind in Northern Ireland. They pointed out that the Ciara Corvin have been trusted by both her employer and the families of those concerned, not only to care for them, but to treat them with dignity and respect. And a statement, the police have said that they hope this sentence will be an example to people in positions of trust working with vulnerable people, that it'll deter them from ever taking advantage of someone in their care in this way and deter them from betraying the trust placed in them.
1: Vincent Kearney, our Northern editor, thank you for bringing us that news. We'll be back with more on the News at One in just a moment.
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4: Court Erin Gioloris na Shunta. Count on a hundred as far as an Europe, Darla Kyothori. Agus a novella, the Hjolirin Hiensuch na Shunta na Heren. Agus the Har Hor na Tire is only Rod the Harigin and Gioloris na Shunta. O Heher Vora Classicica, the Premier Dounda, Kyol Hurimacha, Irunak the Heilig, Agus Kyol Tratashunta na Heren. An onad will fuamicht an scohige, come a atmosphere, cardul, faltul, tele olish eg nch.ie.
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1: And you're welcome back. Figures published today show that alcohol consumption per capita by Irish adults fell again last year. The report, carried out for the Drinks Industry Group of Ireland, indicates that people in this country are drinking one-third less than they did back in 2001. Our reporters Cathal Dowd and Alex Redmond were in Dublin's Kimmage this morning asking locals about their drinking habits.
7: I think it depends on the age group you're talking about, but a lot of people have gotten a lot more health conscious nowadays. Everyone's into the gym, everyone's into healthy eating, so I think it just naturally, people don't want the hangovers.
8: In your experience, have you been drinking less in the recent years, or what would you say your experience is?
7: Yeah, 100%. After COVID, I definitely stopped drinking. I got more into my health and fitness, and I didn't want to spend money on drinking either. I kind of thought it was a waste of money. Like, I'd go out and I'd have two drinks maybe now, whereas I used to obviously go out and be out for the night and drink all night. Whereas I don't anymore. Definitely not.
8: I think it's to deal with the culture. I think it's more people are more conscious about their health. They go to the gym more, they go on jogs. There's more running clubs now than I've seen in the past 10, 15 years. I have kids as well, so I don't want to see them watch them watch me drink. I don't drink the odd, maybe one, but I would not drink. It'd be a 0-0 just for a social thing. But social, I think it's nightclubs are dying. The pub culture is slowly dying. That's why a lot of them are turning into restaurants and bespoke stuff like gastro pubs and stuff like that. They can still get people in. Fun 60, 70, maybe in the 70s, 80s, 90s, you go for a pub for a social thing, but with social media and everything now, you don't need to. I'd rather go for a coffee with my missus. We don't drink, so. And especially when you grow up, no matter where you're from and no matter what background you're from, there is addiction everywhere, and that could be from drugs, alcohol or gambling, but it can affect you. And you're bred from a very early age, drinking, all this drinking. And then when you hit 18, you're out in nightclubs, you're still young, you don't know how to act, you're getting drunk, people are getting in fights and people are dying. It's just people don't know when to stop.
9: I'd definitely be a pub goer, but I don't do shorts anymore. But I'd still have a pint of Guinness now. Yeah, I'd have a glass of wine, a bottle of wine at home as well, probably once a week. I'd still be in the pub, but at least once a week. Maybe I do shift work, so maybe my short week I could be out twice with... if I'm allowed out. Like, less people are going to town, I feel, anyway. Well, my age group, which is mid-30s, I feel like more hanging around the local. Because the price is probably about €1.50, €2 cheaper for a pint local, so...
1: Those views from Dublin's Kimmage this morning. The historic Magazine Fort in Dublin's Phoenix Park has reopened to the public after 2 years of restoration. The building, which dates from the 1700s, was used by the British Army to store ammunition and was a target during the 1916 Rising. Audrey Farrell, who's the senior conservation architect with the OPW, has been telling me about its origins.
10: So the Magazine Fort was built in 1736 for the storage of gunpowder and ammunition. Up until that point, it was stored in Dublin Castle, at risk to the castle's British administration and the city centre. The Phoenix Park location was chosen because it is a strategic military point overlooking the Liffey Valley. It was originally to the design of military engineer John Keneal, and it was extended at the end of the 18th century by Francis Johnston. And that gives it the overall plan that's often referred to as the star-shaped plan.
1: Now, it has featured in various historic dispatches, including during the 1916 Rising. Will you tell us about the part it played in the Rising?
10: So the fort played a key part in the start of the 1916 Rising. It was meant to be a key explosion at the fort that would signal the start of the Easter Rising. But the attack on the fort was ultimately unsuccessful for that purpose. But unfortunately, the first fatality of the Easter Rising occurred when the son of the captain of the fort tried to raise the alarm about the attack and was shot. It also had a part of an IRA raid in Christmas 1939, where a significant amount of ammunition was stolen from the fort.
1: So tell us then about the restoration. How much work was involved?
10: The stabilisation and restoration works were carried out over 2 years on site. They included over 420 linear metres of the original defensive rampart walls. That meant that there was over half a mile of repointing and rendering required to both sides of the walls. Inside the rampart walls are banquette steps that allow the soldiers to look out over the walls. And these were subsiding because of the ground being made up ground. And they were all carefully dismantled and relaid on a new structural geogrid foundation, with every stone being carefully taken out and put back in its original position. As part of that, the cannon and gun platforms were also restored, and the original openings have now been reopened to allow the visitors to have a view over the Liffey Valley and the park. The works also included restoration works of the exterior of the original three-number vaulted gunpowder stores called the Magazine Building, which was restored to ensure it was weathertight. And also, as part of the works, was a restoration of the blast wall, which required repointing because vegetation had taken hold in that key structure. But then the last key element of the restoration was the reinstatement of the original 1736 Granite Stone Arch Gateway.

0: called the Duke of Dorset Gate. It was partially dismantled in the 1970s by the Irish Army for access of special vehicles. There are no historic drawings or records of this gate somehow. So a key finding in to help us with to reinstate the gate was a wedding photo of a former fort caretaker, Mr. Larry Cunningham, with his daughter, Margaret Peggy Cunningham, on her wedding day in 1969.
1: Okay, so that's quite an unusual way of going about restoring something. If people are interested in going to have a look, can they?
0: Oh yes, the gate is being officially opened today by Minister Jack Chambers and Minister Kevin Boxer-Morne for the OPW, and public tours are available to book through heritageireland.ie and the OPW Phoenix Park Visitor Centre.
1: And that was Audrey Farrell, who's the Senior Conservation Architect with the OPW.
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1: And with the sport this afternoon, a woman who's had a busy 24 hours, it's Joanne Cantwell. Afternoon to you, Joanne.
4: They were busy, but they've been very, very special. And on that note, I know you've already touched on it, but Castlebar is definitely the place to be today. Those All-Ireland champions, Mayo, making their way to their home ground of Hastings Insurance McHale Park to celebrate ending those 75 years of hurt at Croke Park yesterday. So 3 o'clock for gates opening. Plenty of entertainment. It is, though, the 2026 All-Ireland champions, everyone will be waiting to see Andy Moran's men due to arrive around 6 o'clock. But I'd imagine if you're not there well before that, your chances of getting to see them would be quite slim. In other news in soccer, the FIFA president Gianni Infantino has hit back at critics of the World Cup and has accused them of spreading hate and false narratives. He also claimed the tournament was a success that celebrated unity, safety and inclusion. In an open letter which was published today, Infantino said that detractors had overlooked what he called the joy and togetherness experienced by millions of fans around the world who witnessed it. Now, this year's World Cup, although it was praised for the football, was surrounded by criticism from before a ball was even kicked, and questions continued to be asked about it over various issues throughout the tournament. In rugby, the former Leinster and Ireland wing James Lowe has signed for the Japanese franchise Tokyo Suntory Sun Goliath. The New Zealand-born winger will line up with a link-up with the likes of his former All Blacks captain Sam Kane. Final qualifying for this week's Women's Open Championship is taking place today over 18 holes at St Anne's Old Links in Lancashire. Anna Foster was among the very early starters, and her 2 under par 70 does give her a chance of making it through. She's currently tied second of those who have finished, and there are 13 places available. And just to finish off, at the Commonwealth Games, Rhys McLenaghan, the Ireland Olympic champion, he competes in the final of the pommel horse at 3 o'clock. And having not made the podium in the 400 metres freestyle in the pool, Daniel Whiffen, another Olympic champion, swims in the 800 final at 8 o'clock. You can get the latest sport in the RTÉ News app and RTÉ.ie.
1: Joanne, thank you. And that's the news this Monday lunchtime. Niall McMonigal was on sound and our broadcast coordinator was Emily Hurley. The editor of the News at One is Moira Hannan. It's Liveline next with Kieran Cudahy from me, Rachel English, and the rest of the team. Thanks for listening. Have a good afternoon.
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0: Good afternoon. You are very welcome to Liveline. 087-484-8888 is the WhatsApp number. If you want to message me that way, you can email liveline@rte.ie or as always, give me a call on 0818-715-815. And Aidan O'Shea is on the line. Aidan, how are you feeling?
1: Oh, not bad. Yeah, not bad. It's Monday morning. Just got on the train in Houston Station to a massive gang of Mayo people and Mayo Royal and champion.
0: Yeah, it's Monday. Well, it's Monday afternoon, Aidan. I hate to break it to you.
1: All right, okay.
0: it was Monday morning a few hours ago.
1: Still Monday morning to me.
0: How were the celebrations?
1: Magic, yeah, magic. The last 24 hours been a bit of a blur since the final whistle. But just unbelievable. We had an unbelievable journey from Croke Park to the hotel for the banquet last night, and had plenty of tough banquets, but last night was definitely one to savour and enjoy. So late night and early morning this morning, went to Temple Street, and just been a great morning, just on the train now and heading west. And by all means, the scenes we've seen online, it looks like it's going to be some welcome home.
0: Yeah, what time are you expected back in Castlebar?
1: We're due back, I think, around 6-ish, but I'd say now, I'd say it's Irish time. I'd say it could be 7, half 7, I'd say.
0: So you mentioned the crowds there already, and are there crowds of Mayo people cheering you onto the train even in Houston?
1: Oh yeah, there was the whole way through the city there was Mayo people and just generally people cheering us along the way, stopping us at lights, and then there's a massive crew here at Houston Station for us as well. So yeah, very special moment. So again, we've had train journeys down, and it's been keeping the head low. This one we've enjoyed it, getting on and enjoying the atmosphere.
0: I mean, you've obviously had a bit of time to look at the phone and see some of those images then of people celebrating back home last night. How much does that mean to you to see what this means to other people in Mayo?
1: Yeah, it's magic. We're all like, geez, I wouldn't mind being down there. But obviously it's kind of like a release valve. It's kind of popped, and a lot of emotion. People have waited for this moment for a long, long time. And it's unbelievable scenes. We've seen Flair, Main Street, Castlebar closed last night. Westport Bridge Street was closed. And people were just going mad. So I think work is out for a few days anyway, for sure, down in Mayo. So the productivity will be low.
0: I have no doubt. What does it mean to you then personally, Aidan, having been so close so many times before?
1: Look, to be honest, it's not really about me. It's obviously really special to finally get over the line when you've been battling to try and get this job done for a long time. But, you know, the last few months have been magic, and the boys are just outstanding. Yes, the young boys have jumped into the squad, and they've been a breath of fresh air. And just see the way they performed yesterday and got us over the line. It's just magic. It is magic. This is my 18th season, and I don't know, whatever, 7 or 8 finals now at this stage. But to finally be on the right side of it and bringing Sam Maguire into the dressing room and having those special moments with the boys, it's just magic.
0: At what point, when you were watching those final few minutes, did you allow yourself to believe it was going to happen? Or was it only at the Hooter, or was it, you know, Tommy Conroy's point?
1: No, I think about 5 to go, we just had a chance. I think Rhino missed a free, and then Jordo hit the crossbar off the resulting sideline. And I just said to the boys, like, we've 5 minutes here. If we don't, as long as we don't do anything stupid, which, you know, we've done in the past, I think we should be all right. But then you got to remember David Clifford's under the field, and he kicks an unbelievable 2-point grab, is right, and all of a sudden it starts getting a bit tight. But no, thanks to the God, we saw it out. And as you say, Tommy Conroy flicks the ball over, and chaos ensues.
0: It was incredible. I mean, people watching in Kilkenny, it was incredible for us. I say watching, I couldn't watch. After David Clifford scored that 2-pointer, I kind of pottered about. I said, I cannot physically watch the television if they don't get over the line. But I remember watching television, though, before a few years ago, Aidan, and I watching you, and you were on that AIB show, remember, The Toughest Trade, you were in the States having a go at the NFL, and you visited Padraig Carney when you were over there, the Flying Doctor. How much did the legacy of that 1951 team, how important was their legacy to ye and to everyone in Mayo?
1: As players, I mean, obviously,

0: Yeah, people outside of Mayo kind of make a laugh and a joke about, you know, the curse and them passing. But obviously, we would have got to know some of them down through the years. Paddy Prendergast, obviously, down in Kerry. And obviously, I was very fortunate to meet Flying Doctor when I was over in San Diego. And yeah, you know, it's obviously unfortunate that none of them are alive to see today. But yeah, you know, we would obviously, there's pictures of them in our dressing room areas and in McHale Park. And for sure, you know, I went to the medals, the Flying Doctor's medals were returned to Mayo there a couple of years ago, and they're in a museum in Swinford. So yeah, it's kind of a special, I thought about him last night actually when all was said and done, and he's plenty more medals than me, but nice that I can now say on that show, I said, you've plenty, one of those kind of classes would be nice, and at least now I can say I have one of them with him.
1: Well, I mean, have you allowed yourself to think about the reality that for young lads growing up in Mayo, you're going to fill that space? You know, you're going to be those lads that they look up to who won that All-Ireland.
0: Yeah, well,
1: hopefully, Aidan, for not as long as you were looking up to them.
0: Admittedly. Yeah. No, I think, like, Dara said it yesterday in his interview, like, and he was, Dara Byrne was outstanding yesterday. He was asked about being overawed, and he said, no, sure, so I've grown up watching Mayo being in All-Ireland finals, which he has done, so it wasn't any surprise to him. So I think, you know, even that, over the last, you know, players there that unfortunately have stepped away over the last 5 or 6 years, that I'm sure would have looked at that yesterday's day. But they've helped embed that mentality of being in All-Ireland finals and have an expectation of being an All-Ireland final day. And then yesterday, the fruits of that, and young fellas coming through, 18, 19 years of age, winning it. So it's incredible. So it's massive. But yeah, you're right. Let's not hope it's 75 years again. I don't think it will be.
1: Well, listen, how relieved are you that you can go the rest of your natural life, Aidan, and you'll never have to be asked about a curse again?
0: Well, no, it was funny. I sat with Killian, and you know, if you get any montage on RT or anything about Mayo, it's always probably Killian or Aidan crying or whatever. Now it'll be no more. It'll be a picture of Colin McDonald, Ryan, Dara Byrne, Jordan celebrating, lifting Sam Maguire, and I just can't wait to see that over the next 5-10 years.
1: It was an absolute joy to behold for 31 counties anyway on this island, and I suspect even some people in Kerry wouldn't have begrudged Mayo the victory. And listen, we appreciate you taking the time, because I know you're there in and amongst everybody on the way to Castlebar, and a train journey unlike the 7 or 8 others that you've had to go through after finals in the past. So thanks a million for talking to us, Aidan, and congratulations.
0: Thank you very much, Kieran. Appreciate it.
1: Yeah, no, well, listen, we really appreciate you taking the call. 087-484-8888. If anybody else wants to get in touch with us by message, as always, give me a call on 0818-715-815. And of course, mention there of 1951. And we've got Patsy Higgins on the line, and John Noon on WhatsApp, both of whom I understand were there. John, I might start with you. You were there watching that All-Ireland victory in 1951, were you?
2: Oh, I was. I was there with my brother, God rest him. We had cousins in Glasnevin, and we walked to Croke Park, and we'd spend a week up there, you know, before the match, and we'd see the match, and it was great. It was a... One thing I always remember was Tom Langan's great goal that decided it. It was a Beckham bend, like at a time when Beckham wasn't heard of, you know. he was really good. It was great. He practiced the shot with he had one fella throwing a cushion at him in the hotel room the night before, and he was telling him that he could sidestep the great Paddy O'Brien, the Meath fullback. He was called Paddy Hands O'Brien. He had such great hands. And it worked for him the following day, so that was great.
1: So you were how old then for that All-Ireland?
2: I was 14 in 51.
1: How important was it then? I'm thinking of 13, 14, 15-year-old boys and girls in Mayo today. Oh, yeah. How important was it for you to see that?
2: Oh, it was. Well, I had been going to matches. I went to the Connacht final in 1946. That's why I was only 9, and an old banger of a car that neighbours had, and it came out after the war. And I often ask people, where was the Connacht final played in 1946? And nobody can tell me. But it was played in Ballinasloe, and I don't think it was ever played there since. But I saw the famous Indy Kinney's father, Henry. He was the best centre field man in the country at the time. I think it was either the last match for Mayo, so that was it.
1: Tell me a little bit then about the heartbreak you've had to endure. Aidan O'Shea mentioned those tough train journeys back to Castlebar in the past, the 7 or 8 times he's had to do it. What's it been watching from the sidelines, seeing them get so close? And I'm thinking particularly maybe of that Dublin game a couple of years ago, the 2 goals, when really they could have won it and should have won it. But what's it been like as a fan?
2: The first heartbreak I really felt was, I wasn't at the match, but listening to it at home in 1948, Cavan versus Mayo, and Cavan were 3-2 to no score at half time. And Mayo ran them to a point, but they were beaten by a point. I remember crying that day. I always left Craw Park there feeling lonely, like, you know. It was awful to see. You know, I mean, we've played in 19 All-Irelands and we've won 4. It's not a great statistic, but it's great to win yesterday anyway.
1: Yeah, talk me through the feelings when the hooter went yesterday at the 70-minute mark.
2: I think the volume of the sound of the Mayo roar, I don't think it was ever surpassed in Croke Park or ever will be, you know. Went a huge lot of it, and to see people there with tears in their eyes, one man blessing himself, and just in sheer thanksgiving, you know. It was great, and then we weren't running away and like defeated. We went down to the front and enjoyed everything. We were there an hour after the game, you know.
1: And I know you played a bit of football yourself as well, club football. But your brother, who you mentioned, he played for Mayo.
2: He didn't. He played Mayo. He was an awful young lad. He was kind of he was kind of a prodigy when he was 12 or 13. They put him on the Mayo minors at 15, and he played 4 years on the Mayo minors. You know, very few do the 4 years on my minor team. And then he played for Mayo on and off for years, and played for Claremorris. I played for Claremorris for 5 years with the great Henry Dixon. Now, Henry Dixon was the great centre half back who won his second All-Ireland medal in 1951. And it's such a different game. It was a catch and kick game. And Henry Dixon, I was telling somebody, if Henry Dixon's grandmother was on the pitch, he wouldn't pass a ball to her, you know. it was, you know, from the backs to the forwards, and you'd never get the full back going up scoring the same as Keith Higgins and those lads could do, you know. It was stay where you are and watch your man. So that was the game. Yeah, but it was always enjoyable. Yeah.
1: Go on, John. Sorry.
2: It was always enjoyable. Yeah, I think the new rules are for the better, though. You know, they're good. You know.
1: Well, I guess they suit teams like Mayo, who have a couple of lads who can score those 2-pointers.
2: Oh yeah, sure. That's the lad. Ryan O'Donoghue, he's great, and the Kearney lad, and sure they're great, you know. They meant a lot yesterday. It meant a lot. Well, get back. I mean, 7 points down after 16 minutes was a bad omen, you know.
1: Yeah,
2: but we got back and we won it.
1: I mentioned Patsy Higgins, who is with us as well, John. And Patsy, you were there as well in 1951. Is that right?
3: Indeed, I was. Yes, I was.
1: Well, how important was yesterday for you?
3: Oh, Lord, it was a relief, to be quite honest. A big, big relief. I just want to say something to you for fear it might just go out of my head. Listening to Aidan O'Shea there for a while, you know, you think, would he be down? Would he be disappointed? But what you must remember is, it was Aidan O'Shea, Colin Byle, and all these lads that started all this.
1: So, were you convinced that they could get over the line then, Patsy? It's easy to say that after they did get over the line, or how nervous were you?
3: I was a little bit nervous now going up, to be quite honest. And the thing, of course, that everybody was saying was, everything will have to go right for Mayo, you know. And that in the back of my mind. But everything did turn out. But one of the things I want to say is now we've three great forwards up there on the full forward line, but I think what it was yesterday was it was a team effort. I mean, when you think of Paddy Clifford now, he nearly beat Dublin on his own the last day out. We put a young 19-year-old head on him and he held him to 1 point. So...
1: He did incredibly well, despite the fact that Paddy Clifford himself didn't have a bad game, and David Clifford was his usual self, and he almost did close the gap, and it looked like they might entirely close the gap as well in just the last couple of moments. Yes. Sean O'Shea just came up a bit short with that 2-pointer. How nervous were you, Patsy, when Sean O'Shea lined up for that 2-pointer?
3: Oh, very nervous, very nervous. I nearly let her over so it might help me put the ball wide, to be quite honest. I did. Now, another thing that I thought of since was I was a bit worried. The Hooter hadn't gone, and if you looked down into the old bench, they were on the field and the Hooter hadn't gone. But thankfully, they were only a few yards out and the Hooter went.
1: Yeah.
3: But definitely I was worried there now in the last few minutes. The 2-pointer could have happened, you know. And we had missed a little bit before.
1: It's like that old the famous commentary from 1966, isn't it? You know, the crowd are on the field. They think it's all over. It is now.
3: Yes, that's right, yeah. Yeah, that was the way with the bench. I thought we'd get... Yeah.
1: Rita Trench as well, actually, was somebody else who was there in 1951.
3: That's right, yes. Yes. She's up the town here. We were together last Friday. I think RTÉ wasn't. We were down there in Ballandine and we were interviewed. Yeah, and I think she was interviewed today. Oh, sorry, before the match yesterday. Yeah, she was there also in 1951. Yeah.
1: Right, Rita, the way Patsy describes, you're something of a spokesperson then for the town and the county, are you?
4: I am not. Patsy can hold his own anyway, but I'm just out getting through, and that's about it. Taking every day as it comes. But I can tell you, yesterday was one of the best days of my life.
1: Was it really?
4: It was outstanding. It really was. I mean, you know, I was there in 1951, like Patsy said, and... we won the game and it was great and it was marvellous, but there was nothing like the excitement like there was yesterday, you know, and like that, like playing Kerry, we always heard it's impossible to beat Kerry in the All-Ireland from there in Crow Park, but like we're going up, we always thought we'd win. We never went up thinking well, we're going to lose. Nobody loses, you know, on purpose. So we always had the thought we're going to win. We were disappointed, of course, several times, but we got over it. And we were waiting for a day like yesterday for the last 75 years, and it couldn't have been better. It was outstanding. You know? It was absolutely brilliant.
1: Do you think that the nature of this season helped Mayo, Rita? That they lost that game against Roscommon and that they were written off, and that there wasn't the same hype around the team early in the year that there has been before, that it really wasn't until a few weeks ago until people really started talking about them as All-Ireland contenders.
4: Well, I suppose All-Ireland contenders, but nobody ever thought, I think, that they were going to be All-Ireland winners.
1: No.
4: But like early on, I suppose, well, we were giving them a chance, like for them this first year, you know, and like the young ones coming on, like in all fairness, like when they started off with the team, they lifted the team and they lifted the county, you know, and like they could, those young legends could do anything, you know. You felt they could be in the backs, they could be in the forwards, but they were, you know, galloping up and down the fields like, you know, like greyhounds, and they were just doing their own thing, and it worked, you know, and everybody was behind them. Oh, it was absolutely amazing.
1: I don't know, Rita, if you heard Aidan O'Shea, but he said, you know, he was fairly confident at the end, even despite David Clifford closing the gap, that they were going to get over the line. You know, he thought they'd do it. He's more confident than I was. I was watching at home and I thought, oh my God, they're going to throw it away. I can't believe I'm watching this again. What was it like for you watching it? And what was it like when the Hooter went?
4: Oh, it's like watching it really now, like, you know, with experience from other finals. you know, but we always kind of just felt went a bit short. But I couldn't breathe easier. Who should

And I was afraid that David Clifford, you know, who were 2 points down, would get a 2 points, or, you know, gosh, to be back to, you know, like where we were before. But thank God that didn't happen. And, Lord, it was a wonderful day for Mayo people.

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5: We're all Seamless Mayo fans on Liveline today. Seamless Mayo fans up and down the country, whether people are actually in Mayo or from Mayo or have a connection to Mayo or claim they have a connection to Mayo. We're all rowing in behind the team after the heroics yesterday. And before the break, John Noon, who was at the game, along with Patsy and Rita, who we spoke to, in 1951, and was there again yesterday, mentioned grown men blessing themselves and falling to the ground. And I think we all know who he's talking about, because we've all seen the images already. They spread like wildfire on social media, and I saw them in the news last night, and I saw them on the Sunday game. And Shane Fitzgerald was that Mayo fan who was doing the blessing and the falling to the ground, and he's on the line. Shane, you're very welcome to the show. How are you feeling?
6: Okay, now you and your listeners, great, halfway to the west at the moment, just coming through Strokestown, getting ready for this evening, and let the week begin. It's, how do I feel? I haven't got over it yet, so it's just, it's only beginning, so I think when we see Sam Maguire in McHale Park, Hastings McHale Park this evening, it'll be home, and it'll mean an awful lot to Mayo people.
5: How much would it mean to you, Shane, to see Maguire and
6: Castlebar? Look, it's not just me. It's I just look at Mayo have pilgrimaged the way down through the years, and we've lost a lot of games with disappointment. But look at we've had strong United, and we've had amazing, powerful players over the years, and now we've achieved our goal is to bring Mayo after 75 years, bring the Sam Maguire back to Mayo. So look at it's really special, and I'm looking here as I'm watching car after car after car, all heading west, and all the on the routes on the roads to the west. In small little villages and towns, there's flags out, there's bunting out, there's people standing out, clapping and support us all the way to the west. It's great. And thank you, Cunt. Thank you, Ireland, for the support you're giving us. But look at every county out there. It's been a great year for the GAA and Creston. A lot of good 5 or 6 counties there have had some really special achievements, you know, last year. Wicklow, Roscommon, Westmeath.
5: Yeah.
6: And there's more to come, please God.
5: Listen, like I said, so many people would have seen the images of you, and so it's great to talk to you, and we appreciate you pulling over there around Strokestown and County Roscommon. You're halfway back to the west on the way home, and Shane, enjoy the celebrations. And if anybody like Shane is a passenger in a car or is driving and wants to pull over, is on a bus, managed to get a ticket on the train. I know somebody from Donegal who lives in Kilkenny who tried to get a ticket on that train, and he sent me the evidence of it a little bit earlier. No such luck. Those trains are sold out all day long back to Castlebar. But if you are in amongst that cohort of people, I'd love to hear from you as well. So 087-484-8888, the WhatsApp number for messages, or as always, give me a call on 0818-715-815. And Dr. Rachel Shee.

0: Ian is on the line, who is with us as well. Of course, a member of the Mayo backroom team, the performance psychologist with the senior footballers. Rachel, how are you feeling this morning? This afternoon, should I say?
1: This afternoon, yeah, very good. I'm just on the train here. We just left Houston Station about 10 minutes ago on the way to Castle Bar. And yeah, having a great day so far, continuing the celebrations from yesterday.
0: What's the, describe the atmosphere in the train there.
1: Jubilant, I suppose. The lads are tremendously excited. Family and friends are on this train as well, so they're getting to kind of share the day with those closest to them. And yeah, just really, really great atmosphere. The lads are just absolutely beaming, as is everybody involved. So yeah, it's a great place to be.
0: I don't know. I assume, having never been on a train like that, in having won or lost in All Ireland, I assume it's, despite the family and friends around it, it's probably a little bit of a break. Is it a little bit of a lacuna between all the mayhem of Dublin and the celebrations and the mayhem, you know, that's going to greet you when you get off that train in Castlebar?
1: Yeah, I can imagine we're a little bit secluded or insulated at the moment. Dublin was, I'd say, manic last night, a little bit quieter this morning, although outside the hotel, it's absolutely hopping when we left. I have no idea what it's going to be like in Castlebar, and I'd say whatever I imagine won't actually get to the scale of it, so we'll just have to cross that when we get to it, I think.
0: So can you explain then a bit more about your role, what it is with the team?
1: Yeah, I'm the sports psychologist of the team. I started in October, back at the very start, which is great. Sometimes in my role, you can sometimes be a late addition, but right in there from the very start. So I suppose my main role is I see the lads at least twice a week in person. I'm at least a training session. And a match. If we don't have a match, then I'd be there up in Castlebar twice a week. I do group sessions with the lads every couple of weeks. With the recent run of games, I'd be doing it every off weekend, shall we say. So just myself and the players in a room, doing all sorts of different sessions and topics. And then I do one-to-ones, and all of those are conducted remotely. I actually, myself, live in Tipperary, so be checking in with the lads via messaging during the week and setting up video calls, whatever works for them in terms of gaps with college and work. Just setting up video calls to check in, see how they're doing in school, college, work, relationships, all of that stuff. And then eventually we get to some of the football pieces as well. So yeah, I'd be fairly clued in and checked in during the week.
0: So what challenges then did you have to deal with this year in particular, given the, you know, the nature of the season, the ups and downs? I've already mentioned the game against Roscommon when people essentially wrote them off right through to yesterday.
1: Yeah, I suppose most of the things we were dealing with were actually internal. We always discussed outside noise, but only so we knew it was there. So it's not something that we needed to shy away or be afraid of. But mostly any of our concerns were all internal in terms of, you know, the system that we were trying to play. Obviously, Andy and the management team were trying to bring forth kind of a new system within the group. And it was always about trying to integrate that system, being really adaptive, making sure lads knew their roles. They had loads of space and opportunity to question things and try and add their own elements to the playing system. So it was more about becoming the team that we had set out from before Christmas rather than any challenges that might have been perceived, I think, in the outside world a little bit. And even with the loss against Roscommon, we had a great block of training after that allowed us to really go after some of those kind of foundational elements that we'd been trying to lay from earlier in the season. So that block of training served us really well. And, you know, week on week, I think it was fairly evident every training session we're actually getting better. So the longer the season continued, the more exciting it was, because our style of play, the belief and the sense of connection was just growing and growing every time we showed up in McHale Park. And then that was becoming more evident on the pitch. So the time really helped.
0: How much are you then preparing players or groups of players or even the entire team to deal with specific situations? You know, we'll take yesterday as an example. You know that you've got a 5-point cushion, but it begins to be eroded. You know what I mean? And that there's a sense maybe of the momentum shifting towards Kerry, and you've got to see the game out. Or in advance, you're conscious of how the hurling went the week before, when the bookies' favourites just kind of laid down a marker early, and it was game over really after 15, 20 minutes in everybody's mind. That you're preparing the team. Listen, if that happens, if Kerry come out and bulldoze us for 15 minutes, it's not game over, and here's how we respond. Do you deal with that type of thing?
1: Oh, 100%. I mean, the greatest source of confidence is preparation. So I think almost every possible scenario you could think of off the pitch or on the pitch, we would have, as a management and backroom with the players, discussed and ran through in advance. So that goes from, you know, we did practice our own

0: parade, we practiced the presidential handshake. So all of the stuff off the pitch we would discuss and rehearse, and then on-pitch scenarios, what happens if we lose three kickouts in a row, what happens if Kerry get a purple patch, and not just Kerry, obviously the previous opponents as well, if we're down, if we're up, we discuss those scenarios in meetings, and then whatever we can work through on the pitch we do. So when we get into a situation on the pitch, it's not novel. Look, we've planned for this. This is the system we're going to try and work with to try and get back on track. But to be honest, not huge changes, but lads really owning their role and not deviating from that when we're under a shift in momentum. So it's sticking with the system, sticking with the role, and believing that, look, they've had their purple patch, we'll get ours as well. And if we're in it, you know, down the stretch, the lads are extremely well conditioned, both physically and mentally. So we've got a belief there they'll get us over the line.
1: So, sorry, I'm fascinated at this idea of practicing the parade. I just, Tomás O'Shea, you wouldn't have been listening in the commentary before the game, was talking about how much he hated it. He just wanted the ball to be thrown in on All Ireland final day. He didn't like all the pageantry beforehand. He felt it was a distraction. How much are you kind of talking to the players as if this is just another match, it's 70 minutes and the same rules apply, and it's, you know, the team who deserves to win will be the team who scores most? Or how much do you acknowledge, you know, this is a different match because of all the noise around it?
0: Yeah, we would have had a discussion maybe a couple of weeks ago, myself and the players, around the distinction between what happens within the white lines in terms of performance and what happens outside the white lines. We would have discussed all the elements outside the white lines and how, depending on how much attention you put on those, how that can detract from performance. But we would always discuss them because that the noise of the occasion is something that can affect performance within the white lines. So we would discuss them, we'd plan for them as best we can, but also frame them as an absolute privilege. We're so grateful, so delighted to be in an All-Ireland final where all of that pageantry happens. So even though it could be seen as an inconvenience in terms of their physical or mental readiness, we're just so privileged to be in that position, and we'll adapt and rehearse and prepare as best we can for any of that stuff outside the white lines.
1: And how much then do you also, can you as a psychologist, lean on some of the more experienced players? We had Aidan O'Shea on the show a little bit earlier, who's there on the train somewhere with you. You know, that they've been through this before. I remember listening to Tommy Walsh talking about taking a half day on a Friday before an All-Ireland once with Kilkenny and then playing awful on the day, and he never did it again. He just treated every Friday like a normal Friday. That, you know, you have lads who've been through it, and they can say to the Kobes or whoever this world, listen, this is what worked for me in the past.
0: Yeah, well, a big thing with the group is the lads knowing themselves and being authentic to themselves. So if some of the lads like to take, in this example, a day off, to unwind, and they find that benefits them for performance, then drive on. If some of the lads say, no, I want to work a full day because it stops my mind from being idle, we try to let the lads know there's no right or wrong way to do this. It's about knowing yourself and having the experienced lads there to point the way and let the lads know, look, there are different ways of going about this, and the value that those experienced players bring in the dressing room and on the pitch is absolutely incredible. And the dialogues that they have that I probably don't even see with a lot of the players are hugely valuable to those younger players who are trying to figure things out and trying to determine for themselves how they could best prepare. But these things are always changeable. So I'm sure in time players will adapt and evolve individually as the team adapts and evolves as well.
1: Do you, as a psychologist, is there a great freedom in working with those younger players? I think we might have lost Rachel there. We've lost Rachel there. She is on a train somewhere between Houston Station and Castlebar. And anybody who's ever been on a train anywhere in Ireland will know that reception is patchy. It's incredible that we've managed to keep it. So actually, I think we have her back. Rachel, can you hear me?
0: Yes, I'm back.
1: Sorry, oh, you're back. Yeah. Listen, the reception is going to be patchy, understandably, at different parts of the journey. But you were talking about, you know, the players being authentic to themselves, and if lads like to take the Friday off, that they keep doing it, and if lads don't, that's what they do. Stick with what they know and what works for them. But with those younger players as well, like from a psychologist's point of view, from your point of view, do they come with less baggage? Like, is it, you know, they don't have the scars of past experience to deal with?
0: Yeah, no, I wouldn't say the scars of past experience weigh too heavily this year, to be honest, with the entire group, although we did reference them to some degree in meetings earlier in the season.
1: Why do you not think, why didn't they?
0: Well, like what was relevant to our team in 2025, 2026 was all the stuff that was happening to us this year. So way early on in meetings in October, November, we might have addressed

0: address things from the past, but in terms of taking learnings from that, that's all we want to do, to learn and move forward. Whoever has won and lost in the past isn't entirely relevant to how we want to play and focus this year. So certainly there's an awareness there. But I wouldn't say it informs too much what we were doing and working on as the season progressed. And I suppose the younger players there would epitomize that, you know, doing their leaving cert or in first or second year of college. A lot of them have gone through, obviously, minors and 20s, so they know what's going on in Mayo. But they do bring a freshness and exuberance and innocence and a freedom, which Andy very much encouraged. Among all the players, young and old, no matter what you have brought to Mayo in the past, there was a little bit of a blank slate this year where you could go out and be free to express yourself. Mm. Obviously, within the system, but it was a system that very much encouraged freedom and expression.
1: Yeah, talk to me about that balancing act between having a system and processes in place, but still that the players feel empowered on the pitch, that they're not slavish to it. I always remember, you know, kind of Jim Gavin when things weren't going well for Dublin, the handful of times they didn't go well when he was manager.
0: Yeah.
1: But, you know, he would kind of be sitting in stony silence on the sideline, and his view was, let them work it out themselves.
0: Yeah, sure. I do empower to try and figure things out as they go, but I think a key thing there is you can't deviate from the system until you have a system there to begin with. So you need lads singing from the same hymn sheet before they can adapt. Otherwise, you get 15 individuals adapting in a different way. Whereas if we know, look, this is the framework in which we want to play when we're in possession and when we're out of possession, then the lads know how they can express themselves from that. Whereas if we don't have that foundation, they're expressing themselves in all different directions and we're completely misaligned. So the key, very well integrated, and then from that, the expression can flow, and then the lads can connect better as they express themselves, as opposed to one lad going off in one direction, someone going off in another direction. So you definitely need the foundation and the system integrated before the creativity can be fostered. But from the very beginning, that was something that Andy and the management team were encouraging, that creativity and that expression.
1: So as somebody then with a dog in the fight, skin in the game and all of that yesterday, could you enjoy it?
0: I was trying my best. It could be a little bit nervy there when you're watching because, you know, there's a lack of control. You're just sitting observing. I will say, you know, the early deficit, we faced that so many times. We were getting off really, really good shots early on, just a couple of drops short and a few wide. So I knew we were actually in a good spot, and eventually a couple of the balls would go between the bars, which is exactly what happened. And the lads have such a relentless hunger.
1: Oh, I think finally Rachel has found another black spot in terms of reception somewhere between Houston and Castlebar. Listen, we might try and get her back, but she's been very giving of her time, given she is in amongst it. And as she said herself, a little bit of a hiatus as well for the players. They're just with family and friends on the train after the mayhem of Dublin and the mayhem of Castlebar that awaits. Back in a moment.
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1: We've got a lovely email in as well, liveline at rte.ie. I am from Mayo and I've had many a sad day in Croke Park and elsewhere following the Mayo teams over the years, and I was just a toddler when they won in the early 50s. So this is the third All-Ireland I have been around for. It was a wonderful and surprising win, and the wild celebrations were wonderful to watch. I'm sure Castlebar will be manic tonight, but I'm at an age now when it would be too much for me. But Joe goes on to say, let us spare a thought for all the counties that have never won an All-Ireland, and there are 14 of them from Antrim to Wicklow. The same spirit lives in those counties, and the same hard work is being done behind the scenes by

0: volunteers who have never had their day in the sun but continue to dream. Well, all of those counties, I suspect, up and down the country, bar one, bar Kerry, were cheering for Mayo yesterday. And even Kerry fans, even I saw the great Jack O'Shea, I think, during the week, suggested that he wouldn't begrudge Mayo and All-Ireland. And it was great to see some of those fans, so many of those Kerry fans as well, stick around in Croke Park to offer their congratulations. It was just a brilliant day from start to finish, an absolutely brilliant day. And Mairead is on the line as well, who was watching in London. Is that right, Mairead?
1: That's right. Hi, I'm married. I'm from Limerick, but I'm married to a Mayo man. And to see that, for him to experience that joy yesterday was just so wonderful. And for all the Mayo people, especially the diaspora all over the world, because I know we look at Donegal and Mayo and all the people that had to immigrate over the years. I had an email from New York last night, someone that works with me. It's just so special times. I experienced those times in 2018. Waited 45 years for Limerick to win the All-Ireland. I was home for the All-Ireland last weekend. I was home at the homecoming. Mayo people have got all that to look forward to today and those memories. And, oh, it's just fantastic for them. It's so, so special.
0: Yeah, I even as you say it there, and I thought of it yesterday, you know, Joe Connolly's famous speech, one of the greatest, speech ever given by a captain, where he talked about people from Galway all over the world. And it could have been written and could have been said of any county in the west of Ireland, couldn't it?
1: It really, really could. And the captain's speech yesterday was so incredibly amazing and special. And I think you just spoke to Rachel there. The round of applause and special shout out that Caroline Curd, the brains behind the Limerick success, I will say. Like, Rachel sounds like she's been doing the same for Mayo. And by God, you could tell that they had done head work, the way they spoke, the confidence. And I think from talking to Mayo people over the years, they lack that confidence, they lack that belief. And, you know, I'm with my husband nearly 22 years, and every year just watching, oh, here we go again. And they're so down and so upset. There's four Limerick women married to four Mayo men. We started keeping in touch. We say, oh, God, our poor men. Like, will they ever see it? And for us all to be so happy, for the men we love to experience that, was just so, so special. And, you know, Mayo people all over the world, I hope you are having the best time today. And no matter where you are, with your people, because it is your people, you know.
0: Yeah.
1: I had to get on the plane on the Tuesday after All Ireland 2018, and it was the first time, I didn't want to get on the plane to come back to London. It was the first time I felt homesick. I never felt homesick except that time, because you want to talk about it, you want to celebrate it. I came back into work expecting everyone to go, congratulations, and no one was even talking to me about it. But like I would say, from being over here, the coverage that the BBC gave to the hurling last week and the football yesterday has been wondrous for the sport. We watched the game at home yesterday. We went to our local pub last night, and Pat, my husband, walked in, he was Mayo jersey on. The whole pub like clapped and he was shaking his hand, you know, because they'd been watching it and they knew what it meant. So having that exposure for our national sport, that's part of our culture, that's such a big part of who we are, is just amazing.
0: It's been absolutely incredible. And it's lovely to hear of places outside of Ireland as well celebrating. Tell me about, you mean, your husband, I'm sure, was just as delighted for you in 2018 as you are for him today. Did he slowly become embittered by all those Limerick victories?
1: I bought him one year in Limerick last, and I said, you're never coming to match with me again. but he was delighted, and he wrote something that night, and he it really stuck at me. He's like, to experience this joy, and someday I'll experience it. I'm just so happy.
0: Listen, Mairead, I'm so happy you called in, and I really appreciate it. Thank you so much.
1: No, it's great. And people have gone before them, you know, like past times passed away, and all the people that have gone before people, they just love this day so much. Mayo Boo, Limerick and Mayo Boo. Fantastic year. We've two All-Irelands in our house. We never thought we'd see it. So it's just brilliant. We'll celebrate it, I tell you. We're going to love this year. It's fantastic.
0: Fair play, Mairead. Fair play. Listen, thank you So much. And listen, it wasn't just the

0: pubs of London that were celebrating. It was pubs up and down the country, I tell you.
1: Oh, it was. And you know,
0: go on.
1: Exactly. And people that we haven't heard from in a while, or we'd have met over the years, were ringing and were texting. And we had Caroline, she's from here, but she lives in Armagh. She found us last night. It was quite late now. But like, she was just so ecstatic. She's like, who else from Mayo I can ring? And there's a guy that we know from another pub in Tooting. We call him Mayo Tom. And Mayo Tom would have been just so ecstatic last night. We'll probably see him over the next few weeks. But like, you just think of those people, and you think of all people. Like, you know, it takes a village. People that took the training, the trainers, the clubs, the parents, the guardians. You see how much work that goes in underage and all the way on. You know, and that's what the GAA is all about. It takes so many people to get people there, and that's for everyone. And Mayo people are just the salt of the earth. Like, I lived in Kerry for years. I supported Kerry for years. I love Kerry. There's pictures of me going back to 2006 maybe with Pat was in the mirror jersey. I was in my Kerry jersey. I started turning my coat yesterday. I just wanted this day to happen for him so much. And just Mayo people everywhere, just enjoy it safely, but have the best time. And these are really, really special times.
0: Yeah, they absolutely are. And special time, I'm sure, in Mayo, because Tom Burke is on the line from JG O'Malley's in Westport. Tom, describe the scenes in Westport to me last night.
2: Oh, hi, Karen. How are you?
0: Good.
2: Westport, I don't think anybody's gone to bed yet. Everybody partied right through the night. It was alive. Our main street, Bridge Street in Westport, it was pedestrianised yesterday, and there was hundreds and hundreds of people out singing, dancing, crying, laughing. It was magic. It was really magic yesterday there.
0: Were you working through the match? Were you trying to watch it? Did you manage to get away and watch it entirely? Were you there?
2: Believe it or not, I wasn't there. I broke my leg. I was watching it at home. I was watching it at home, but I went in after the madness, when it wasn't too crazy, and I had a couple of pints, so plenty of tears and plenty of beers.
0: How did you break your leg?
2: Fell off a mountain bike. Yeah.
0: All right. Well, so, go on.
2: It was worth it. It was worth it for to be there last night in Westport. It was magic.
0: I suspect it's going to continue right through tonight and possibly into tomorrow, is it?
2: Yeah. The team are supposedly coming to a hotel in Westport tonight. They're staying in Westport. And the party is just continuing. It's already getting busy again here. It's getting crazy.
0: I've
2: never seen anything like it.
0: So when you were watching it then at home with the leg up, talk to me about those last few minutes, because this is what I'm fascinated by, how people in Mayo survive those last few minutes. Because as I said, I think to Aidan O'Shea earlier, I actually walked away from the television when David Clifford got... I didn't see the Kerry two-pointer that came up short and Conroy's point, because I couldn't watch it. And I have no skin in the game, no connection to either county, and I couldn't... I thought, they're going to do it again. They're going to contrive to lose this again. I cannot believe what I'm watching. What was it like for you watching it?
2: Well, I've cried twice in my life. Once when my dad passed away, and the other time was yesterday. I just broke down. I couldn't hold back the tears. It was so many years of hardship and suffering, and to see the lads finally get it over the line, I broke down. I was bawling. I was crying like a little kid, and I was so happy. I couldn't believe it. And that was, I think, for every man and woman in Mayo, we couldn't believe it. It was magic. I'll never forget it.
0: What will it mean? Like, you can tell what it means to you. We can tell what it means to, you know, Mairead and her husband in London, and how emotional she was. You know, Aidan O'Shea was talking about it. What do you suspect it's going to mean to younger boys and girls? Do you think a kid's grown up imagining themselves to be that, you know, that team of the 1950s or you know, that team, Dermot Flanagan got an All-Star on in the 1980s, and you know, the team that came so close kind of 90s and noughties and onwards, that now they've got All-Ireland champions to look up to?
2: Yeah, I think that every boy and girl in Mayo now will

0: aspire to be All-Ireland champions, and they'll be on the pitches again next week training and dreaming and hoping that they might be someday in Kobe's shoes, or you know, they're walking up those famous steps, picking up that cup. It's inspirational, and I'm sure every single child in Mayo will want to be in their shoes someday.
1: Tom, listen, stay with us, because we have Paul Doyle on the line as well, who's a publican as well, but not in, in Westport, in Castlebar. He runs Rocky's Bar in Castlebar. But Paul, Paul, you're a Kerryman, so I don't know, is it commiserations or congratulations?
2: Oh, it's congratulations all the way. I'm here 25 years, and what I've seen the poor Mayo supporter go through is unbelievable. And now, after they've beaten the best, they can call themselves the best, you know. So, and I've got to say, I expected this, you know.
1: Go away. That's saying, easy to say now, for Paul. Sure. Go on. Why did you expect this?
2: Well, they're a young team, and Kerry have been lucky, it's got to be said, in their last two games. They've had decisions that have gone for them. And without them, that there might be a different team in that All-Ireland final. But, and yesterday, the beauty about yesterday too was, you don't hear anybody saying about a dodgy decision or a referee or a bad call or there was a fight or a dirty punch or anything like that. It was such a great clean game and how football should be played, you know. And a great credit to both teams. And it's and such a relief. My daughter now, she was at the match. She's Mayo through and through, like, and it's great that, you know, she'll never forget that experience.
1: So,
2: never.
1: So were you cheering?
2: But next year's a different story.
1: Well, I was going to say, were you cheering for Mayo yesterday?
2: I've got to say I was, okay?
1: Were you really, though, Paul?
2: Oh, 100%.
1: Oh, I'd be honest, because you know when
2: minutes.
1: I say...
2: I was here working in the bar.
1: I say when England are playing at a World Cup, I tell people I cheer for them. And then suddenly when someone scores against them, I find myself jumping around the living room. So, I mean, you tell me now, what were your real emotions when Sean O'Shea was lining up that two-pointer to make it a draw in the last minute? What were you really feeling?
2: Well, I've got to say now, I was hoping he was going to miss it. All right, okay, and that's the truth about it now, you know, because Kerry are going for 40, for Christ's sake. They can miss this one, I think.
1: Yeah,
2: Jack O'Shea was a pure gentleman after it, you know. He said it's good for football and that Mayo was the better team, and you know he had all the right things to say about them, you know, and the fact, of course, that it was a good football game, and but you can see the outpouring of emotion is just crazy, you know, and it's bittersweet. Your previous caller, she was talking there about relatives that haven't seen Mayo win in All-Ireland. I get a lump in my throat because I've lost some dear friends the last few years, good GA men, and they haven't seen this, you know. And it's just bittersweet, you know.
1: Yeah.
2: But, it's going to be a thin Christmas, I think.
1: Yeah, you're thinking of what yesterday would have meant to them.
2: Absolutely, yes, absolutely. And there's a lot around the county, so I could well identify with that lady on the phone talking about her she suffered losses and you know, thinking of them.
1: Yeah. Well, so, Paul...
2: But next year's a different year, but anyway, we'll survive this year.
1: Yeah, you won't, yeah, like a real Kerryman, you won't begrudge them the one, but the one will do.
2: Well, that's the one will do, yeah, but that Sam Maguire's going to get worn out in this county, I'll tell you, you know, that's for sure.
1: He'll want a nice, easy 12 months in Tralee or Killarney after that. Listen, Paul, we appreciate you taking the time as well, because I'm sure you're flat out in Castlebar, the Mayo team, en route as we speak, and we did talk to Aidan O'Shea earlier, who is on that train, Rachel Sheehan as well, the team psychologist on the train as well, and they're expecting to be in around tea time in Castlebar, and as Tom Burke says, then they're expecting them in Westport a little bit later this evening. So Cue Wild celebrations right across the county of Mayo. We'll stick with this, but back in a moment.
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0: and I am, I said. Second date just added. 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
4: 0818 715 815. If you want to give me a call, or you can message me on WhatsApp 087 484 8888. And Loretta Blewett is on the line. Loretta, how are you feeling?
5: I'm tired and emotional, Kieran.
4: Why would you be tired and emotional today, Loretta?
5: Just I had to get stuck into the celebrations, you know, listening to all your other callers there. 75 years. We are going to have to embrace these celebrations like no man's business. So just in case we have to wait another 75, hopefully we won't, but we have to make sure we celebrate in style now for the next few weeks.
4: So what did celebrating in style look like last night with the good crack?
5: Oh, it was absolutely brilliant. You know, I still have my headband around my neck this morning, so it was just brilliant. Walking around like zombies and meeting people in Mayo jerseys all night last night was just brilliant. Had to embrace it, so it was great fun.
4: You're about the fourth person who said this morning on Liveline today, which starts at 2:15, but anyway, it just gives you a sense maybe of how late everybody was up.
5: Absolutely. I think we all missed this morning. We're only in the morning now, so it was a late start.
4: So are you somewhere en route back home, or where are you in the world?
5: En route back home now, yes. And it seems like an awful long journey getting back to Mayo, although in fairness it normally is. So the traffic, the tolls are still full in Enfield, and people beeping the horn and Mayo flags and Mayo painted cars everywhere. So we're all on the journey back together. I'd say most people are heading for Castlebar, but I have to go and pick up my almost 2-year-old now, who's been in her Mayo jersey since yesterday. So not sure we'll make it to Castlebar. It's brilliant. Look, and the Kerry people, in fairness, were very magnanimous in defeat yesterday. But sure, they were barely supporting their own team. Everyone wanted Mayo to win yesterday.
4: That road home, I mean, you've done that journey so many times. You've done that journey so many times after a defeat. How different is it? How lonely a journey is that generally? And how does it compare to the journey home today?
5: Oh, it's absolutely... I was just thinking yesterday when I was on the way up, my first All-Ireland my father brought me to was in 1996, and we played Meath in that epic game that turned into a bit of a 50 cup, and it was brilliant. So my first introduction to Croke Park was a spicy affair, but... to be up there yesterday, and my dad died last November, and he always swore Mayo would never win in All-Ireland while he was still alive. So he died in November, and we were very emotional yesterday thinking about him. He was a great club man of Knockmore, a great GAA man. And look, we've lost a lot of great soldiers in Mayo football and supporters over the last few years. I was thinking of John O'Mahony yesterday, a man who I was very friendly with and very close with, and he would have been so emotional yesterday after that. Grace Wayne, and of course Andy, being a club man of himself as well, was just special. So thinking of all the O'Mahonys yesterday too.
4: And that's the thing, isn't it? I mean, every single person in Mayo will have young people in their lives, maybe like your daughter, who they think will grow up now looking up to this team, and they'll have people who they've lost over the last 5, 10, 15, yeah, 20 years, and they'll be thinking, and would have been thinking yesterday, how much it would have meant to them.
5: Oh, absolutely. And I hope and pray that we won't have to wait another 75 years. But, you know, this team will go down in history for now. And I know there was a lot of people, and you had some guests on your show earlier who were at the All-Ireland in 1951. We remember that team, and of course Mayo wore the white jerseys that day, and they wore them yesterday as well. So maybe we should have been wearing white jerseys in the All-Ireland.
4: Well, Loretta, you wore them in a league match, I think, against Kerry early in the year, and you got hammered. So
5: don't worry about the league. Forget about the league, really, Kieran. You stop in there. But I was talking to Tommy Tiernan as well today, and his dad and his brother went to the All-Ireland yesterday, and they were 10 and 12 when Mayo last won the All-Ireland Good Mayo Men, and they were able to be together yesterday after 75 years watching the All-Ireland and seeing all the defeats, and been there yesterday for what was a very emotional day for so many people. So it was a brilliant. So now, you know, even though Tommy slags me and Hector slags me about being Meath men, they're really Mayo men at heart.
4: Oh, but see, that's the thing. There was 31 counties cheering on Mayo yesterday, and nobody from Kerry wanted Mayo to win that game. But even afterwards, you know, when you listen to Jack O'Shea and you saw the fans in the stadium as well, they realised that what they were watching was special, despite it not being the result they wanted.
5: Absolutely. And like, look, to be honest, they won 39 All-Irelands. I know we broke their 40 at streak, but like, I messed the bomber list last night.
4: They'll get there eventually, Loretta.
5: Yeah, they will. God love them. Sure, look, I'm sure.
4: Poor creatures.
5: I feel sorry for them, but I'm sure they'll get there. But look, when we're going for our 40th as well, I'm sure someone will put a spanner in the works. But we met the bomber Liston last night, and he was absolutely delighted that Mayo won. I'm sure they'll be disappointed with Kerry's performance yesterday. I'm sure a lot of Kerry fans will be disappointed. But look, if they want to come up and celebrate in McHale Park this evening, or come to Ballina during the week, we'd be more than welcoming the Kerry supporters to come up and see how we party in Mayo. Maybe they could give us a couple of tips as well. You know, we might need some tips from these legendary teams on how to celebrate, but I think we'll give it a good go anyway.
4: I'm sure you will. And your famous cousins were watching it too.
5: They were. Now they got in on the act as well, I see on Instagram. I'm sure they were having a big watch party and having the celebrations in America. And I heard Michael Ring on the radio earlier, and he says we've had popes and we've had presidents and we've had prime ministers visit Mayo, but the biggest visitor of all would be Sam. So we'll hopefully keep our hands on him for as long as possible. But you know, look, this is a good young Mayo team now, and now they'll have the taste of success. Hopefully they'll want more and more of it.
4: Well, listen, Rita, we'll let you back on the road back to the celebrations, or what small part of the celebrations you can partake in today, this afternoon, not this morning anymore, Loretta, in case you're due back at lunchtime to pick up your daughter. Yeah. listen, Leo Moran is on the line as well of the Saw Doctors. Leo, you know, the entire country watching that match yesterday, it felt, I think, almost a million people on average tuned in. I don't know what the peak audience was, but nearly 90% of people watching TV were watching that game. And when the final whistle went, they listened to the green and red of Mayo as well, pumping over the speakers in Croke Park.

0: Leo, I don't know, do you get sick of your own music? But I mean, you'll be listening to a lot of that, and the Mayo people will be listening to a lot of that over the next few weeks, I'd wager.
1: Well, over the last few years, it has caught me by surprise a few times after the game. But I have to say, I was expecting it yesterday. Yeah, it's an amazing privilege to be part of the big day.
0: How does that work from an artist's point of view? I mean, do you know that your song is going to be the one that will be played if particular teams win?
1: Well, we have a fair idea that Green and Red and Mayo would get played, and a fair idea that N17 would get played if Galway were to win. So, yes, it's not official or anything, but it's kind of accepted, I think, at this stage for the

0: moment anyway. Maybe some other song will overtake us in time.
1: I would think of the Sawdust as, you know, it's a Galway band, it's from Tuam and everything, but it's not just the Green and Red and Mayo. You know, I think that the Hey Rap song and everything was there, you know, will Galway bait Mayo, not if they have Willie Joe and everything. Clare Island is that, and all of that. Like, would you see yourselves more as a West of Ireland band, or how do you think of yourselves?
0: Well, we've a great relationship with Mayo, and Mayo is a wonderful place to go and visit. You always get great hospitality. It's beautiful. There's great action up there. We love Westport. We love Clare Island. We love going to Castlebar. You know, we go to Clare Morris quite often. We've a great relationship with Mayo people. Lots of Mayo people are married in Tuam, work in Tuam. Loads of Mayo people came to school in the boarding schools in Tuam. So the connections are very, very numerous.
1: So I don't know if you were listening to Morning Ireland this morning, you saw any of the clips, but Sarah McInerney was presenting, and I thought it was absolutely shameless, because she is a proud Galwegian, and she presented that show wearing a Mayo jersey. I'm not quite sure how she did it, but I mean, what about you? Were you cheering for Mayo yesterday?
0: Oh, absolutely. I'd say it was only maybe 1% off the joy I would have got if Galway had won.
1: Really?
0: Yeah, I was so excited and delighted for Mayo, because they deserve it. They've been there so often, had so much disappointment. And they were brilliant yesterday, so absolutely, I'd be 100% behind them. Absolutely delighted, over the moon.
1: Well, not just you, Leo, many more besides. And I mentioned it when I was talking to Oliver Callan earlier, that we were going to be talking about this today, and I was asking people to get in touch and to message or to phone in. And we actually got a photograph sent in to us by Ruth Mongey, who is on the line, and it was a photograph of Ruth wearing what? Ruth?
2: I'm still wearing it, Ciarán.
1: What is it?
2: I didn't even take it off last night. It's my dad, Eamon Mongey. It's his 1951 All-Ireland medal. I'm so emotional. It's so precious. They won two in a row. Sign of a great team, as he always said, to win two in a row, but we won't start talking about that yet. what they achieved was extraordinary, and what the team achieved yesterday was extraordinary. And that team of 51, really all they ever wanted to do was to pass the baton on to the next generation, and they waited, and we all waited, and we all waited. And I think they'd all be delighted today. They're all going to be up in heaven, and they're going to be leaping around the place up there, because that's all they ever wanted to do, was to hand it on to the next generation of great Mayo footballers. So it is hugely emotional. We're absolutely ecstatic after all the heartache over the years.
1: Yeah, I asked Aidan O'Shea about how relieved he was going to be able to go the rest of his life without ever being asked about curses again. I'm sure you likewise would be relieved that this has been put to bed. It is gone, done and dusted.
2: Oh, and I know. The funny thing about it is that, like, over the years, I don't think it was really until about the 90s that idea of the curse surfaced. Because talking to Dad and talking to the likes of Paddy Prendergast and Pádraig Kearney and Peter Quinn over the years, I said, we never remember. We never remember a funeral in Foxford. And we don't even remember that, you know, story surfacing. And they did their best to quash it for all the Mayo teams that came after them, to kind of say, guys, this is the monkey on your back, but it's not true. You got to go out and win it. But then again, never let the truth get in the way of a great story, and it's a great story in many ways.
1: It was a great story, but it's great to see the story come to an end. It had its day. I suspect you won't take that medal off at all today, will you?
2: Absolutely not. And my sister went off with the other one into work today, and we also have his National League medals, and we have the Connacht. He had five Connacht medals as well. So we had all the medals out last night, and we just celebrated in style. But they were a phenomenal team back then in 1551. very much, I thought, ahead of their time in the way that they strategized about the game.
1: Yeah.
2: I mean, I really got that in bucket loads from them over the years.

0: years. And I think, you know, yesterday's team, they were on fire, absolutely on fire. I have never seen guys run so much as they did. You know, Kerry guy would be waiting for a kick out, and next minute you'd have one of our guys running all the way across the pitch and being in there and getting the ball. I mean, there was just no yielding. They had such passion. So, I mean, it was hugely, hugely well-deserved. But my heart was in my mouth after the first 10 minutes. I really thought, oh my God, are we heading for an annihilation? So it was even sweeter when it came to what it did at the end.
1: Yeah, sweet, superb. You mentioned it. All the adjectives have been used by this time to describe that Mayo team and that Mayo performance. And who knows, maybe they'll do back-to-back All-Irelands as well. Maybe a bit unfair to ask them about that today. Maybe later in the week. We'll get to that.
0: That's today. Maybe next week.
1: Ruth, listen, enjoy the celebrations or what is left of them. And thanks a million for sending in the photograph. A lovely message. And I'm sure, as you said, your dad and all his teammates leaping around wherever they are in celebration as well. Back in a moment.
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1: Now, we kicked off the show today hearing from Aidan O'Shea as he got onto the train in Houston Station heading for Castlebar. One amongst many, many Mayo people on their way towards their home county to take part in the celebrations. And Liam is on the line as well. Liam, where on the road are you?
7: I'm on the N5, and I'm just 15 kilometres from Castlebar near Bellavary, and we're already stopped.
1: You're stopped in traffic.
7: Stopped in traffic, absolutely, on the N5. I've never seen anything like this before. There's people coming from Swinford, Ballina, from Kilchimaw, all over. Unbelievable.
1: I mean, usually it would be a source of frustration being stuck in traffic like that. But there's something nice about it, isn't there?
7: Absolutely. Everybody's delighted. Absolutely.
1: Are you looking forward to the celebrations tonight?
7: I am. I mean, I was at three finals. I was at two with Meath, one of which we should have won, except for your man McEnany. And I had another against Kerry before where we never saw the ball in the second half. So I'm really, really, really delighted to be at this one.
1: What does it mean? I mean, we can see what it means in terms of the celebrations if this 15-kilometre tailback's already outside Castlebar. What does it mean for the people of Mayo to have gotten over the line?
7: Well, I mean, my father and grandfather all belonging to were Mayo, and we just had this passion and this belief that we were actually going to do it. I mean, Mayo is a beautiful county. It's just full of lots of stuff, and from that point of view, you know, this is the icing on the cake.
1: Listen, Liam, we appreciate you getting in touch and letting us know the traffic situation so other people on the road, because I know lots of people are listening, will know about it as well. Enjoy the celebrations. The message to everybody who is on the road home to Mayo today. That's our lot on Liveline. Jack Murphy produced, Dave Gibson was on sound, Alex Lepatin was our BCO. Louise Duffy is up next, the Mayo Mafia themselves taking over. I'll be back tomorrow.
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0: Ciarán, thank you very much. Louise Duffy with you for an hour of music and what I wouldn't give to be Liam on the N5 now. I'm here in Dublin in body, but in spirit, in my mind, I'm on the way to Castlebar as well. So I've got an hour of music to help shorten that distance between Dublin and Castlebar. If you're on the road, say hello. 51551 is the number to text in 087 032 32 32. I am planning 1 hour of music in celebration, in praise, in thanks to those men who just achieved the most incredible feat yesterday. So join me for the hour. We'll kick off in just a moment. But before we do that, let's head over to the RTÉ newsroom.
1: RTÉ News on Radio 1 with Jason Kennedy. Good afternoon. Celebrations are continuing in Mayo ahead of an historic homecoming celebration as the All-Ireland winning football team made their way back to Castlebar with the Sam Maguire Cup. The gates opened at McHale Park at 3 o'clock with tens of thousands of supporters expected to attend. The team will arrive in Castlebar by train later this evening. Speaking from the train at Houston Station earlier, Mayo player Aidan O'Shea said the people of Mayo have been waiting a long time for this moment.
2: Yeah, obviously it's kind of like a release valve that's kind of popped and a lot of emotion. People have been waiting for this moment for a long, long time. And yeah, it's unbelievable seeing the same player. Main Street, Castlebar closed last night. Westport Bridge Street was closed. And people were just going mad. So I think work is out for a few days anyway for sure down in Mayo. So like their productivity will be low.
1: A County Armagh healthcare worker has been given a 2-year probation order and 100 hours of community service for taking and sharing degrading videos and photos of vulnerable patients in a mental health facility. The judge told Ciara Curvin that she had degraded and humiliated people unable to defend themselves. It's the first prosecution of its kind in Northern Ireland. Our Northern editor Vincent Kearney reports.
3: Ciara Curvin was a senior nursing assistant in the Bluestone Dementia Unit of Craigavon Area Hospital when these offences took place between October 2022 and November 2023. The 28-year-old from Cathedral's View in Armagh City admitted 7 counts of the ill treatment or neglect of patients in her care. The offences involved 2 female and 2 male patients, all of whom had advanced dementia. Craigavon Crown Court heard that she'd taken photographs and videos of the victims and sent them to work colleagues, making fun of them. At a sentencing hearing this morning, the judge told her she'd been in a position of trust, employed to take care of some of the most vulnerable people in society. The judge said the families of people in care had the right to expect that their loved ones would be treated with respect and dignity. Instead, he said Corvin had committed a serious breach of trust and had degraded and humiliated people unable to defend themselves. The judge said the families of the victims had been deeply distressed and felt they'd been betrayed by the healthcare system. He imposed a sentence of a 2-year probation order and 100 hours of community service. Vincent Kearney, RTÉ News, Craigavon Crown Court.
1: Firefighting efforts are continuing in France as wildfires moved to within 15 kilometres of the entry points for the city of Bordeaux. Around 220,000 people have been evacuated due to the fires in France, with the French President Emmanuel Macron due to visit the area near Bordeaux later today. In Spain, around 100,000 have been told to leave their homes or seek shelter due to wildfires. The Spanish Prime Minister, Pedro Sanchez, said the fire represents the most painful expression of a climate emergency. Another weather forecast.
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1: Cloudy with scattered light rain and drizzle across Connacht and Ulster. Elsewhere it'll be mostly dry with some brighter intervals possible too. Highest temperatures of 19 to 23 degrees. And that's all from the newsroom for now.
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0: Welcome to the show. Welcome to an hour of music to celebrate our mighty Mayo men who are All-Ireland winning champions. I'm telling you, I cannot believe sport could invoke such joy. We've only known heartache. So to be as happy as we are today is just such a thrill. I'm with you for the next hour. I'm always proud to be from Mayo, but today I've never been prouder. All the waiting, all the hoping, all the heartache. Today we are one county and almost entirely one country.

United in Port Pure Joy. I never thought I would want to be stuck in traffic outside Ballinalak as much as today. The text message is coming in. Ballinalak is where the backup starts. Everybody on the road to Mayo to celebrate our wonderful achievement.

In the car, on the bus, on the way to Mayo today, I've got the tunes for you. Let's kick off with this one. We are celebrating. So let me know who you are. Are you on your way to meet Sam Maguire? Or are you like me? Are you elsewhere?

The whole country is celebrating this one with us. Absolutely joyous day, Louise. Emotional day yesterday. So delighted for the Mayo team. What a day. Watched in the Beaches Day Bar in Inishbofin. Up Mayo, Mary said. Anne Fahey is with Mayo County Council and I'm on my way in the red and green to steward them all. You've got your hands full this evening. Absolutely shell-shocked still. It hasn't sunk in. I've waited 60 years and I am thrilled for you. A Cork fan, absolutely thrilled for Mayo. Martin and Fiona on the road to Castlebar from Galway. Can't wait to meet them. The lads, they did us proud. Let's keep the tunes going. They did us proud. They made our dreams come true. They really did. Keep the text messages coming in. I'm going to keep the tunes flying all the way from Dublin to Castlebar.

We've been waiting for you, Sam. The dreams came true. Mayo are the All-Ireland champions after 75 years. And we are celebrating. We are celebrating musically. And the text messages are flying in. Liam was on Liveline and he said that he was stuck in traffic on the N5. It's going all the way back to the N4 now. Mary Darcy from Meath. On the way from Meath to Castlebar with three of my children, Laura, Tom and Hannah, a tailback outside Longford now. Amazing support on the way down. I was in Crow Park yesterday with my son Gavin and I'm still crying. It's incredible, the feeling of being there to see that happen. You know, we've had so many years of leaving with our hearts broken and our tails between our legs and hoping and wishing. And we always went with great hope and great positivity. And we were always heartbroken. So to be there yesterday, I'd get emotional now talking about it. It was absolutely wonderful. Absolutely wonderful. So proud. Louise, the traffic jam has started just the far side of Mullingar. Hop Mayo. Celebrate good times. Owen, Sean, Debbie and baby Leamy on the way to Castlebar from Dublin. Can you play Bob Dylan, Hurricane? Thanks for the tunes. Wonderful to have an hour of music celebrating Mayo, said John in Newbridge, an exiled Belmullet man. And I bet you wish you were there. You really do. There's nowhere you'd rather be than Mayo now today. Driving to Castlebar, my brother, such a great feeling.

and an emotional one. It was a weird one, wasn't it? Yesterday, we kind of didn't know what to do with ourselves afterwards. There was a feeling of just disbelief, and it was incredibly surreal to be outside Croke Park after a result like that. Finally, a proud Mayo Lairdon woman driving from Dublin heading to Leonards. I know they're all excited in Leonards for a big celebration. Complete backlog of traffic into Ballinalack. And as I said, it's the only day, it's the only time ever you will be thrilled to be on that journey, stuck in that traffic. Aileen, Emer and Niall on the way on the N5 heading home for Sam, like us. Absolutely unforgettable 24 hours. I'm going to play a song I know you've heard it many times. You might have heard clips of it across the day on RTE, but am I the only male presenter on the schedule today? I think I'm going to do this, and I'm entitled to do this today. We're going to play this one.

What a joy to play that in its entirety, the Green and Red Amount. And the Soul Doctors give us so much good music to celebrate moments like this. We were belting out To Win Just Once yesterday in and out of Crow Park.

Mark. The text messages, it is just so I'm vicariously travelling down at the N5 with you or on the train. Congratulations, we will never get tired of the green and red by the Saw Doctors, Sarah and Apollone. And that's what's so lovely about it. And the Kerry supporters were so classy yesterday. The stadium remained full the entire time. It was lovely to see people shaking hands and hugging one another because it really was a very special occasion. Louise, I'm a proud Sligo man, so normally I'd be cheering for whoever Mayo were playing, but yesterday was different, a magical occasion that transcends sports. Congrats to our noisy neighbours, richly deserved. Up the West, John in Sligo, lovely to hear from you. Myself, Tricia, my husband, Eamon, abandoned the three kids. We're on route to Castlebar for me, the delight of Mayo, and I can't wait for the homecoming this evening. Going to be an emotional one. Hup Mayo, proud to be Irish. The kids were with the grandparents, just in case we were wondering about it. Lovely. Enjoy those celebrations. Now, the team are on the train on the way down, and I know Kieran was talking to Aidan O'Shea, and he was also talking to Dr. Rachel Sheehan, who's a performance psychologist with the Mayo senior football team. They're all en route back to Mayo. And she was talking about Liveline and Offline. They asked her on my behest, they asked her what kind of songs got the team going, what kind of songs motivated and uplifted them. So here's one that was played many times in the run-up to that big game yesterday, Sweet Disposition.

0: motivated for that incredible win yesterday. The lovely text messages continue and the traffic is at a standstill on the way to celebrate. We are getting the party started. We are shortening the journey from you between Dublin and Castlebar. I'm a Belmullet lady, just back in Mallow in 30 years, just back in Mallow in Cork, 50 years. What a day yesterday. I was at all the other finals. What a joy. The Farrells from Dublin, the Johnstons and the O'Rourkes from Kildare and Aideen all the way are driving in convoy to Castlebar for celebrations with the O'Sullivans up Mayo. Louise, on the way home from the match, oh, Pádraig Durkin, lovely to hear from you, my friend Pádraig Durkin, so proud of our son Paddy, and so you should be. Paddy Durkin, what a guy. Up Mayo, Claire here from Kildare, but living in Mayo for 10 years, couldn't wish for a better adoptive home county. Wonderful experience yesterday watching the game with the children in Cor Park Hotel. Emotional times, particularly as we think of all those with a Mayo connection who've passed away. And that's it too, isn't it? You think of those ones that you know would have loved to have seen that. I think of my uncle Michael Welch. I went to so many finals with him and he was so proud of the team always, and those people who didn't get to see that happen yesterday. Excellent Mayo players and management team, so proud and delighted to share in the celebrations in Castlebar today. Coming in from Claire, keep them coming in, I'll keep the tunes going and we'll get you home in no time.
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at the bottom of

Once in a lifetime, that feeling to be in Croke Park, to be sitting where you were sitting or wherever you were watching it from, and to see them lift Sam Maguire, absolutely incredible. They jogged around the pitch with Sam Maguire to the Manny songs because it went on for a while, and this was one of them. The dog days are over. They are indeed.

the dog days are over, they are indeed. The celebrations have kicked off. Louise, I am a Longford person living in Sligo whose children all play in black and white. Our chances are so slim, but the emotions you have created, the emotions, I never knew joy from sport like that because we had such heartache, but the emotions yesterday, absolutely incredible. Please play the green and red again. The Saw Doctors can retire on the royalties now. They sure can. They'll be played until Christmas. Louise, heartiest congrats from the Royal County. We were 11 points up at one stage in our game with Mayo, so being 7 points down early against Kerry was no problem for you. Looking forward to meeting you in Division 1 next year. That comes in from Tommy. A proud Louth family, delighted to see Mayo have their day in the sun yesterday. Easier to say we got knocked out of the semi-final by the All-Ireland champions. It is a great thing to say. My sister Ruth flew from Boston to Shannon this morning, especially for the celebrations. She and the rest of the family are saving a seat in McHale Park for myself and my brother Jeff as we travel down from being at the match. Currently stuck in traffic outside Ball, enjoying every minute of the celebrations. William, you're not doing too badly, because what I hear from these text messages coming into 51551 and 087 032 32 32, it's backed up to Mullingar, if you could believe such a thing. Let's do this. We're going to play a lovely track now, suggested Mike and the Mechanics. I like this one. Thank you very much for the texture. Son of a Mayo Man, Gay Calvi. This is a good one.

Lovely suggestion. We are thinking of those who would love to have see that history happen, that wonderful occasion to lift for Mayo to lift Sam Maguire yesterday. Thank you for that lovely, lovely suggestion. Mike and the Mechanic, the living years. The text message is a very proud South Wexford woman, so proud of Mayo. All my flatmates were Mayo in the 80s and I have such great memories of Mayo. I'll tell you, there'll be memories made tonight. The amount of people, if all that are just texting this show descended upon McHale Park tonight, that's a big crowd. Louise, Peter and the family also glad for Mayo, looking for Oasis today, a Mayo band indeed. What about congratulations by Cliff Richard for Mayo? I cried down in Cork, so many around the country crying. Carol Ann said delighted, congratulations. My daughter just took a selfie in her Mayo jersey for Castlebar tonight, said Donal in Donegal. The whole country is celebrating. Let's keep the music, let's get ready for the party in Castlebar tonight.

It played yesterday, it played loud in Croke Park. They ran around the pitch with Sam Maguire, the Mayo team, the All-Ireland winning champions, the Mayo team. We are celebrating the boys. And we are keeping you company on your trip to Castlebar. If you are headed in that direction, if you're on the train, if you're sitting in traffic, backed up as far as Mullingar, I believe now, we are with you all the way. Lizzie, Caitlin, Michal, Railton, all on their way down. Castlebar Band with the kids after leaving Lucan earlier. What a joy, another texter says, to experience our first All-Ireland victory in Mayo from Barcelona and Florence in Italy. We'll now be supporting forevermore. Lovely text messages. On the way to Clare, great to see all the green and red on the N4. Enjoy the celebration, said Cathy. Proud Mayo woman listening on a volunteer project with Sea Beyond Borders. Watched the match last night with a small group of people from all over Ireland and Cambodians. We cried, we laughed, and we're absolutely buzzing since. Pauline Costello, lovely to have you tuned in. Louise, I've been travelling the N5 for over 50 years. It's like Christmas Eve, but now everyone is heading to the same place, said Mick. They're all heading for the one reason to celebrate our heroes. Here's Bonnie Tyler, the great Bonnie Tyler.

We are celebrating the heroes on their way to Mayo. On the train, they're going to be there soon. My dad is sending me videos from Castlebar Town and it is packed. Be careful, have so much fun. The FOMO is eating me over here in Donnybrook. It really, really is. What time? And I was in Mayo for the run-up for the last 2 weeks. I mistimed that. But anyway, I am here celebrating with you and we've time for one more song. One more song to celebrate the Mayo team, the All-Ireland champions.

0: We are the champions. Thank you so much to everybody who texted, who joined us for an hour of music to celebrate Mayo, the champions, the All-Ireland champions. I have my intel informing me the Mayo team have just left Athlone Station. The train stopped for a few minutes for a change of driver and for many boxes of pizzas to be handed on, and they're making their way to McHale Park, which is packed with people to welcome home our heroes. Thanks so much for this hour of music and your company today. 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
7: And Cullum O'Mungoyne here on today's Drive Time. Coming up,
6: the agony and the ecstasy as Mayo gets the party started ahead of the return of Sam after 75 long years.
7: We'll hear from Marty Morrissey in the throes of the celebrations in Castlebar.
6: And we'll hear from the Mayo woman in Kerry on how her celebrations are going down there.
7: A County Down man tells of his dramatic middle of the night evacuation from his home as France continues to battle raging wildfires.
6: As Robbie Williams leaves the US off his tour, Simon Marr looks over the acts that didn't break America.
7: And Mayo fans take note. We'll hear why a good night's sleep will move the dial on your bathroom scales.
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7: A couple of consolation texts maybe for yourself, Katie. You were in Croke Park yesterday.
8: I'm still wearing it.
7: She's still wearing the woolly headband.
6: I have to say, I have been in Croke Park a lot of Sundays, a few Saturdays as well. And I've had good days there and bad days there and disappointing days there and frustrating days there and exciting days there. I have never, ever, ever felt what was in that stadium yesterday at the final whistle.
7: Yeah, you came in this morning and you weren't downbeat, I have to say. Let me rephrase that. I have seen people more downbeat after losing All-Ireland finals, partly probably because you have so many of them in the bank, number one. So you know what it, at least you know what it feels like to win. And secondly, apart from Roscommon, no one would begrudge it to Mayo.
6: You couldn't have seen the reaction in that stadium yesterday. I mean, obviously, I went in there hoping for a back-to-back win for Kerry. Of course we did. We were fighting and shouting for them all the way to the very end. But when it came down to it, you looked around you, honestly, there was children crying, there was old men, young women, couples kissing, just tears everywhere. Honestly, it was the most emotional moment I have ever seen in any sporting context. It was amazing.
7: Yeah, I get to, by dint of my mother-in-law, Bridget Lavelle, she's from Ackle, so we get to celebrate the Mayo wins there.
6: That's a close enough connection.
7: Yeah, well, there's, I'm thinking of plenty of people there. My wife was down in Ackle in the middle of it.
6: Oh, I'd say that was some crack.
7: I'd say there's plenty of people celebrating there. Lavelles and Lynchahans and McHughes and Patrick Carr and Corrigans and all sorts of people down there would be absolutely punching the air at that final. I'd say they're still pinching themselves, but
6: yeah, no,
7: quite the day.
6: It is quite the day, quite the story. Let's have a listen to Amble.

0: Yeah, Amber there with a swell. It is, of course, the story of the last 24 hours. It'll be the story of many 24 hours to come, Colm, I would say. The green and the red have ended the 75-year wait for Sam Maguire to come back to them after defeating Kerry in Croke Park yesterday. It was the most outstanding, incredible outpouring of joy, as I said, that I've ever seen. 1.1 million viewers watching the drama unfold on RTE. That was, God only knows, on the player and on other
1: alternative boxes, I believe they call them.
0: Alternative boxes,
1: yeah.
0: Indeed. In Dublin or in Ireland and all over the world. I'll tell you, I met so many people here over from the States, came over especially for the match. Everywhere we turned last night, a lot of family over from the States. They met more people they knew than

0: I did almost yesterday. So it was huge attendance from Mayo fans and from Kerry fans. But I think at the end of the day, everyone felt, knew it. It was a very, very special occasion. Thousands are expected now to attend the special homecoming event at McHale Park later this evening. Our reporter Una Kelly has been making her way down to Mayo for the event. Una, where are you and how are things there?
1: Oh, Katie, well, all roads lead to Mayo today. It definitely feels like that if you're trying to go west. I'm about 8 kilometres away from McHale Park in Castlebar, where everyone's heading for that homecoming. I just had to pull in at the side of the road on the N60 here to come on air to talk to you because the tailback started about 15 kilometres away from Castlebar, just outside the village of Bala. But no one cares about the traffic. Nothing else matters today except for celebration. I'm passing through Bala there. The children were out on the side of the roads with the Mayo flags. Everyone was tooting their car horns. The car in front of me was blasting the Saw Doctors. And people have been making this journey west all throughout today. There were plenty of Mayo flags and banners of support up on the bridges on the motorway going down through the Midlands and Galway, such as the goodwill from other counties for Mayo. And I stopped in Enfield earlier on the way. They're still absolutely rammed full of Mayo flags, people wearing Mayo jerseys, many of them lucky enough to witness history being made in Croke Park yesterday, many with sore heads today, it has to be said, but still absolutely elated. And here's what some of them told me.
2: Absolutely fabulous. What a day yesterday. It was one of the best days ever.
3: Were you in Croke Park?
2: I was, yeah. Very emotional day. I think everybody had a tear in their eyes at the end of it. We've never experienced anything like it.

0: with ourselves afterwards. So,
1: do you even have the words to sum up with that, especially in the last minute?
0: No. Thank God she was beside me. She was holding me up, so she was for the whole lot of it. It's amazing for all of our grandparents and fathers and stuff, more so. I just couldn't wait to see my father after the game. Very emotional. It was class.
2: Harry's my husband, obviously, and I'm not from Mayo, so I'm from Armagh, but it was still amazing to be there, to experience it. And I feel like I've been on the journey with him over the last few years. I've kind of gone on the emotional roller coaster that is being with a Mayo supporter. So I feel I was great. I was delighted. It was really great.
1: What was it like holding him up in Croke Park?
2: It was a struggle. Thought he was going to collapse a few times, but yeah, it was good. It was lovely to be there. We kind of have that memory now together. So
3: one of the happiest days ever, yesterday, and today is just, it's still unreal. It's still unreal now, to be honest. I've been at all the finals in the last, going back to 2012, 2006 actually, and I've been at the wrong end of it, let's say, and then to come out this side is just a surreal feeling. I think the different approach to the game and Andy Moran's experience of being in All-Ireland finals all them years and their prep coming up to the games and the youth and the energy that was there, it was just unbelievable.
4: He only arrived in yesterday from America, so this is the good luck charm that broke the curse. And his granddad's from Mayo, so.
1: How would you sum up how you're feeling right now?
4: How do you feel?
5: So happy, yeah.
1: That final minute of the match, what was that like for you?
4: Oh, it was hectic, wasn't it? We were shouting, hold the ball, don't lose it.
6: Home from New York, I'm from Strade.
1: And were you in Croke Park yesterday?
6: Yes, I just got my jersey signed by all the players in the Boar's Head. So I'm going to Strade to see my dad. We're the Roach family from Strade, where I grew up. My local club was Moy Davitts. Yeah. So proud. Amazing, emotional. We cried, we laughed in shock. Unbelievable feeling.
7: Still kind of coming to terms with it. It's incredible.
1: Is it hard for it to sink in?
7: It was, but going around Drumcondra in Dorset Street last night was it was an amazing feeling.
1: Yeah. You still feeling the effects of the celebrations?
7: A little bit, yeah. Need to go eat something now.
1: Are you going to Castlebar?
7: Yes. On roads lead west.
8: I never thought I'd see it in my lifetime. I've been following them since 89, the All-Ireland in 89. And we were getting worried, but we kept the hope and kept the faith. And we're here today. Yeah. We'd win.
1: How did you celebrate last night?
8: But I won't tell you now. That would be a bit too much.
9: what stays in Dublin would happen. In Dublin. Una Kelly there, many thanks for that, and Una will keep making her way through that snake.
10: The Boar's
9: traffic.
10: Head got the mention there. It was still heaving when I was going past on the Lewis at lunchtime today.
9: Yeah, so. A lot of Kerry fans in Dublin Boar's Head as well, yeah. So that could have been a good crack indeed. We're joined now by Mick Byrne from Byrne's Bar in Castlebar. Mick, how are you doing?
11: Kitty, I was never ever better, believe me, after what happened yesterday. And I know your colleague has relations down there in Achilltoo, but it's the most beautiful county to be in presently after going to the well about 13 times since 1989 and beaten every time. And then to come up trumps yesterday, it was a marvellous, marvellous feeling. And will we ever forget the 82,000 people that were there to witness Jack Coyne's famous speech after the game?
9: Indeed, it was. He really matched the moment. Jack did with that speech for sure. It was just magic for sure. I know, Mick, you're heavily involved with the Castlebar Mitchells club there, and have you been at every final for Mayo since the 60s?
11: Well, I've been at every final since 1989, and you know, like I said a moment ago, like including replays, were beaten every time, so you could imagine what it was like coming back to Castlebar and Achill and Westport and places like that after the defeat. But yesterday was absolutely phenomenal. We came back down last night, all the bridges on the way down, there was Mayo flags, there was Mayo people, it was just inspirational just to see so many people rushing. The Mayo supporters, the best to look up the country to as well. It was a marvellous, marvellous feeling towards it. And believe me, I've been at many great All-Ireland finals, but yesterday surpassed a whole lot of them.
9: How's business in the bar there, Mick, before I let you go? Are you all gearing up for a very big night?
11: I'll tell you one thing, Katie, we didn't close at all last night, but I hope there's no guards listening when I say that to you. And I have no intention of closing again tonight. We're heaving at the moment. They're expecting between 40,000 and 50,000 Mikhail Burke. If I get 100 or 200 of them later on, I'd be delighted with myself. And we'll let it rip.
9: Mick, good luck with it. Enjoy every minute of it. You've been a long time waiting for it. Take care. That's Mick Byrne there in Byrne's Bar in Castlebar. Looking forward to a very, very long night. Can we go over to Ivan Carl now? Ivan is the owner of the Bay Leaf Cafe in Castlebar. Ivan, I know you
12: Hi,
9: were
12: Casey,
9: there.
12: How are you?
9: You were there yourself.

0: yesterday. What time did you get back?
1: Enjoyed it. I was actually quite lucky. I got back before 10 o'clock because my aunt lives next door to Crow Park. So every time we go up, just down tools and into the car and out the North Circular and away. So it's a trip we're well used to. But so, it was a little bit better this time.
0: I was going to say, some crack on the road home yesterday.
1: It was quite incredible, actually. I was just very fortunate to the radio on the way down and kind of relive it all again and just to hear the euphoria, you know, from everyone and just the goodwill from people, you know, not even Mayo people, everyone. I mean, just the good wishes, even in the stands from Kerry people and people who are from, beside people from Longford. And it was just, actually, it was just surreal, to be honest.
0: Surreal was the word for it. How is Castlebar getting on fete for this evening? What is there preparations going on all day? Have we lost Ivan? I think we might have lost Ivan's.
2: It sounds like, it sounded like the line dropped. That telltale blip there, and we'll be returning to that
0: throughout the
2: programme. Now, it's been one of the largest wildfires in recent memories, but while Kerr Fire Station firefighters were busy battling to extinguish fires on Slievenamon over the weekend, their cars, vans and jeeps parked outside the fire station were broken into, causing outrage across Tipperary and beyond. But for reaction to this, I'm joined now by Michael Murphy, Fine Gael TD for Tipperary South. Michael, good evening to you.
3: Good evening, Colm.
2: We were listening last week to people who live in the Slievenamon area turning up, you know, wetting the sides of the roads with slurry tankers full of water, a great sense of mettle and community coming together and trying to help the firefighters as much as possible. And then you hear a story like this, just the complete opposite, which must have been greeted with a degree of shock, if not anger, in Tip.
3: Yeah, look, absolutely extraordinary, Colm. Thankfully, the fire is under control. Actually, as we speak, rain is falling on Slievenamon. But great effort by all the emergency services, partner agencies, and of course, the local community. But look, utterly disgraceful that whilst retained firefighters from Kerr Fire Station, you know, were literally risking their own safety to protect lives, home and property during what is a major unprecedented wildfire. Their own personal vehicles were, you know, targeted, broken into. I think late on Friday night, this story emerged on Saturday. These men and women, as I said, putting themselves in harm's way. You know, we've seen the scenes, we've seen the pictures, you know, keeping us all safe. They deserve our gratitude, our respect, but not to become victims of crime while carrying out that vital public service.
2: How did you hear about it yourself, Michael? Was it through the news or were you getting calls about it?
3: Yeah, look, I'm in touch, obviously, with the incident commander every single day, the chief executive of Tipperary County Council. You know, communication is so, so important. So I was informed by the chief executive of Tipperary County Council early on Saturday morning. As I said, look, the timing of this incident, it's so appalling. You know, they've been working tirelessly. You know, I've met them individually, absolutely exhausted, really, really challenging conditions, you know, significant and unprecedented wildfire. And the last thing that they should have to worry about is the safety of their own property whilst protecting everybody else's. I think it's really important. I was talking to the superintendent this morning. Like, this matter is still under investigation.
2: For sure. Yeah, and look,
3: we
2: will make an appeal for information. We won't kind of speculate or anything else, but the superintendent presumably is looking for anything, dash cam footage, CCTV, any and all of the above, and any information as well to help with the investigation.
3: Yeah, any information, Colm, no matter how small, just to come forward, assist on Garda Síochána, contact the care office. You know, those same firefighters, they stand up for us every single day, and I think it's really important that we as a community now stand up for them. But utterly disgraceful what's happened.
2: Yeah, and as you say, it's, you know, these are firefighters who are retained firefighters. They get a call, they drop what they're doing, they rush to the scene, they park their cars with every expectation that the main thing they'll have to worry about is fighting fires, not the safety of the property.
3: Yeah, and you know, many of these, you know, they're part-time firemen, part-time firewomen. They have day jobs. They've put all that to one side. I think most of them, you know, we're now the seventh day into this unprecedented wildfire. Most of them haven't seen their family within the last 7 days. Their children within the last 7 days. So that, look, that's what this, you know, it's so disgusting what's after happening. But look, and again, just to finally appeal to members of the public, any information, contact Caher Garda Station.
2: And Michael, just the damage wrought by the fire so far, I mean, can you give us a sense of, as you say, it's raining now, and so we would hope that the corner has been turned on it, but what's the scale of the damage like at the moment? What's your best information on that?
3: So the best information I have to hand at the moment, we're looking at probably 800 hectares of the mountain, you know, particularly the southern face of the mountain, Colm, and the northeastern face of the mountain. You know, we often champion, you know, Tipperary, South Tipperary as a location to experience Ireland's great outdoors. And Slievenamon Mon was at the heart of that experience. So look, I think at the moment we just have to get through the next number of days. Obviously, there'll be a lot of reflecting on the response. And then obviously, how do we rebuild Slievenamon Mon to the iconic mountain that it once was? But look, it's so sad to look up at the mountain at the moment. You know, the communities of Killarney, Kilcash, Ballypatrick, Killusty, Clunine, Mullinahone, absolutely devastated. But the one shining light has been that sense of community spirit, the way the community is supporting one another, the way the community is supporting our frontline workers.
2: Yeah, and there's a fundraising effort on for the firefighters, is there?
3: Yeah, well, actually, would you believe it? There's two GoFund pages established at the moment. The first is for the firefighters themselves. I'm not involved, just want to make that quite clear, sure, in any of those GoFund pages. And there was also a GoFund page established for those members of Caher Fire Station that had their cars broken into. But look, there's great support for both pages. But as I said, I'm not directly involved in either.
2: Okay, we have a statement from the Gardaí. The Gardaí are appealing for witnesses following a number of incidents of theft and criminal damage to motor vehicles parked on Barracks Street, Caher County, Tipperary on Saturday the 25th of July 2026 between 12:30 a.m. and 1:30 a.m. A technical examination of the scene has been conducted, the statement says, and they say any road users who are travelling in the vicinity of Barracks Street, Caher, between those times 12:30 a.m. and 1:30 a.m. on Saturday July 25th who may have camera footage are asked to make this footage available to the Gardaí, Caher Garda Station 0527445630, and the Garda confidential line there is 1800 666 111, or indeed any Garda station if you're passing. Thanks very much for that, Michael. Thanks for joining us on that. That's Michael Murphy, Fine Gael TD from Tipperary.
0: Now, coming up, it is summer camp season, but is it okay for children just to be bored? That's next.
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0: Now, we're more than a month into the summer holidays and many parents may be running out of camps, outings and rainy day ideas to keep their children occupied. But when the inevitable cry of, I'm bored, comes, should parents find another activity or let their children work it out for themselves. We're joined now by psychotherapist and author Joanna Fortune. You're very welcome again, Joanna.
8: Thanks, Katie.
0: Answer that question. When a child says, I'm bored, mammy or daddy, what are they actually feeling? What are they experiencing? And what are they asking you to do for them? Or what should you be doing?
8: You should be doing nothing except celebrating that state with them and saying how exciting. I can't wait to see what you're going to come up with to do. But I think we're all hardwired as parents to go, oh my gosh, they're bored. Entertain them, keep them stimulated, keep them engaged. Really though, when a child says, I'm bored,

0: board, what they're really saying is, you know, my brain doesn't really know what to do, which is often a statement of I'm overstimulated, I'm overwhelmed, or there isn't enough going on. But what they really need is an opportunity just to sit, to be, and to regulate within that state. So boredom has a myriad of pro-social benefits for kids, but it is in short supply for all, not just kids, for all of us, if we're honest, in an ever switched on, very fast paced way of living. So boredom is something that we're seeing children lose a capacity for, which is a great shame, if I'm honest.
1: Well, I think where parents worry about boredom is the different stages. So they hit the boredom threshold and then the annoyed, you know, then in order to alleviate the boredom, they might start picking at each other and winding each other up for a bit of entertainment. Yeah. Then it all kicks off and somebody wants you to intervene in the row. But it all began with them being bored. So I suppose parents are going, is there some way we can nip this in the bud by just avoiding the boredom in the first place?
0: Well, you see, that's that argument, isn't it, when you hear people say they're tired but wired? Because if they're picking at each other and they're fighting, actually in their nervous systems, they're quite revved up and they're holding quite a bit of tension, quite a bit of overstimulation. And in that, what we're deeming as downtime, they're picking at each other. In actual fact, what they need is time away from each other and just to push through that. That's not quite a state of boredom. That's more a state of overstimulation. And we, I mean, look, at you put a group of kids together, be they siblings, be they friends, be they family, after a certain amount of time of being in each other's spaces, they do overwhelm each other. So you're going to see some of that. But if it's about boredom, what we're really talking about is that little opportunity to allow your mind to wander, a little bit of like, not quite daydreaming, but just a daytime dreamlike state of your mind wanders so that you can wonder, so that you can imagine, so that you can create. Really what it's associated with is developing cognitive flexibility, ideas, creativity, curiosity, all come out of boredom. Because when they can sit in that state and they think, well, you know, I have nothing to do, well, I could do this and I could do that, but maybe I'll do this, or I wonder about that. They're formulating thoughts, desires, impulses, and ideas. That's essential for cognitive flexibility, which of course then lends itself to all kinds of benefits across lifespan, not just in the immediacy of their childhood stage or school, but far beyond that. Like, we all need a lot of that. And again, it's not just kids. I think us as grown-ups need it too.
2: Yeah, I was just going to say that, because we have attached so much status almost to being busy all the time. Oh, 100%. How are you? Very busy. It's kind of, that makes you an important person. You know, it's...
0: I totally agree.
2: It's something that...
1: I'm up to 90.
2: Yeah, I'm up to 90. Yeah. And we really, and our kids hear us saying that and see us, you know, making sure, packing our day, packing our schedule and packing their schedule. So they, if they don't see us doing it, you know, they how can they even imagine it's something that's a good thing to do, to not be doing anything?
0: You're so right on that. And I think the best thing we can do is model boredom for our children. And I know that's parents going, oh my God, what does that even look like? If only I had time to be bored.
1: Does that mean daydreaming while you're doing the basket of ironing? Like, do you have to be completely inactive or, you know,
0: given the busy life of a parent? Doing a mundane task. I think you're right. If you're doing something that's fairly, you know, routine and mundane and doesn't require a lot of thought, you can think. But if your child is around you, maybe consider thinking out loud and just saying, gosh, you know, while I was doing this, I was just thinking of this time when we did that, or I was remembering, or my mind was wondering, what about this, or could we do that? And you're just modeling for them the way you're just having ideas, having thoughts in the moment. And you're saying to them maybe later on over dinner, whenever you sit together and you say, God, I had a lovely boredom moment today. Wait till I tell you what my brain created in my boredom moment. So that you're encouraging them that boredom isn't a negative thing, that it is an opportunity to see it more as unstructured time, that they can build ideas, decide what to do next, or stick with something even when it's hard, so they can master that tension or manage frustration, or just simply follow through and execute their ideas. If you can model that, then they're learning it. Children don't see a lot of it because it's in short supply for all of us at the moment.
2: But you know what has totally changed everything, really? We should have to say it again. It's the phone. Like, you'd be bored waiting for a bus, for a train, whatever. Now nobody is doing anything other than staring, you know, scrolling through their phone.
0: No, you're right. And I think you don't. If you're ever taking public transport, you'll see this. Nobody's just really want looking out the window and just looking at clouds or looking at things or sights or people and having random thoughts about it. We are keeping ourselves overstimulated or hyperstimulated.

0: related all of the time. And what we're denying ourselves is just that opportunity to process all of the stimulus and experiences we have during our day. And in processing that, we make meaning of it, we create associations, we come up with new ideas and thoughts. It keeps us cognitively healthy and flexible, but also emotionally helps us to make sense of what we're going through day to day. That's the exact same for children. It also strengthens the capacity for problem solving, because it's only when we pause to reflect on something that we can go, oh yeah, I get it. That's what's happening.
1: And so we deny that.
2: If you're doing the staring out the window thing, or thinking the deep thoughts, or writing the great Irish novel in your head while you're doing a basket of ironing or loading a washing machine or sweeping a floor or whatever, you were saying there to involve children in it. So is it like throw out a thought experiment type question?
0: Yeah.
2: You know, think a thought of...
0: Or share that thought with them and say, gosh, you know what I was thinking about? I'm just a bit bored and I was thinking about this. What do you think about it? And draw them in on the thought that you're having so that they're participating in it. It is something that we need, you know, in a culture like that we have now that is all about doing and achieving. And like you were saying, Katie, staying busy. It's really important that we look at the growth that can happen in those quiet spaces of the in-between. And that's something that our children are not getting enough. And, you know, we're talking about children and adults, but it is important to say it's especially true for adolescents, because their brains are undergoing massive changes in terms of emotional processing, social reasoning, all of that. They need quiet, reflective time to work through and connect the dots and make new associations. So it's something our teenagers need as well. So if they're moping around the house looking bored, don't catastrophize that. Just look at it as something that's an opportunity. Now, it's probably important to say that boredom and chronic understimulation are not the same things. So if you only ever see your teens or your kids being bored, that's not quite the same in terms of benefits of occasional boredom. Occasional boredom is interspersed with waves of activity. So you don't want them flatlining at a so-called bored state, because that's dipping into understimulation, which is something different.
3: Yeah, that was going to be the question, actually. Yeah, is there a point at which you do need to worry about them if they haven't kind of moved off the sofa for 4 hours?
0: There is, yeah, because there's nothing happening in that boredom. They've actually gone into hypo arousal, which is more, we're used to seeing, you know, kids, you were talking about siblings fighting, which is that volcanic hyper arousal. But hypo arousal is when you get a bit low, a bit more frozen, a bit more iceberg than volcano, and you've gone a bit flat emotionally. So that's not the same, because boredom is an active state. It looks very passive, but there's a lot happening. So it's an active state. Understimulation is something else. So we need waves of boredom, just like in any of our days, we need waves of, you know, low, moderate and high levels of activity, movement, stimulation. So do children. So we don't want anyone staying low for a prolonged or extended period of time, because they lose benefit and it becomes something else.
3: Okay.
2: All right.
3: Excellent. I mean, I never thought of boredom as an active thing before, so really, really...
0: Something to celebrate, yeah.
3: Indeed, yeah, really, really interesting.
2: Just to make a cake the next time I'm bored. Stick a few candles in it, celebrate. Take the psychotherapist's advice.
3: Okay, that is psychotherapist and author Joanna Fortune. There are many thanks for that. Now, coming up between now and 6 o'clock, we'll have an update on the wildfires threatening the city of Bordeaux. We'll hear from a County Down man who had to evacuate from his house at 4 o'clock in the morning. We'll hear that dramatic story. Irish writers to benefit as AI giant Anthropic settles a copyright infringement case, which will benefit, as I say, Irish writers. And as the Sam Maguire makes its journey back to the West, we will have more from County Mayo.
2: Yes, indeed, we sure will. Now, we're going to return to the match, though, because thousands expecting to line out and welcome back the team, the Sam Maguire Cup, to McHale Park in Castlebar in the next half an hour. So I think the team are due to land down there in about 45 minutes and hit the stage in... McHale Park at 6 o'clock, according to the plan anyway. Damien O'Mara is in studio. Damien O'Mara from the RT Sports Department. You were at the match yesterday.
4: I was before that. After being sent a picture from a colleague of ours, his brother-in-law is in the stand. So the main stand is full already. The terraces are full and the pitch is 3/4 full. So if you want to be there at 6 o'clock for the team to welcome them home, you'd want to get hot-footing it down to McHale Park pretty quickly. Yeah, I was there yesterday. I'm like a broken record saying to people, I'm so proud to do what we do, and we are so privileged on so many occasions over the course of a career to be front and centre and to bring stories of great success or everything else to people. I have never in my life experienced anything like yesterday. It was up there with Kelly Harrington.

0: Ireland's gold in Roland Garros. It was up there with Katie, the atmosphere in the Excel Arena in London in 2012. I never thought anything would eclipse Limerick in 2018 until yesterday. It was just...
1: You'd have needed wellies for the tears.
0: It was, you know, so not to bore people with the complexities of how it works, we have to wait until after the trophy presentation to do interviews pitch side. And that hasn't always been the case. So it means that you've got this 5 or 6 minute window where you're not frantically chasing sports people up and down the touchline. And it actually does allow you to take it in. And the thing yesterday, like I said a couple of weeks ago when Wicklow won the Tailteann Cup, there were two men standing behind us in their 70s who were bawling and were like, you know, wrapped around each other. And it turned out afterwards they didn't know who each other, like they didn't know each other. They just happened to be on the same step at the same time when the whistle
1: went. At the
0: same
1: emotional place, yeah. After and Wicklow overturned a 12-point deficit.
0: It was like that yesterday. And it was just like you're looking up into... like generations of people who have never seen this happen, maybe never thought they would see it happen, and had probably, let's be very honest, been told over the course of the last couple of weeks, this is going to all be about Kerry winning a 40th title. I actually, listen, I'm delighted to see you've got your Kerry colours on you.
2: I'd have to acknowledge.
1: If you were to pick a pundit in advance, Conor McManus, right in the Irish Times on Saturday, did say that it wasn't impossible, and he broke it down and he paid tribute to Paddy Talley and the defence setup and said, you know, it can be done.
0: Oh yeah,
1: contrary to kind of a lot of the pre-match speculation.
2: But did that not help Mayo big time? Because I got very uncomfortable about all that commentary in the run into that match.
0: No, but
2: going to do Kerry any favours.
0: No, but I understand where you're coming from. But you've got, in the same way that generations of Mayo footballers have grown up learning, you'll never win this because priest supposedly cursed a funeral which apparently took place in Foxford back in 1951. Like, Kerry just turn up and win All-Irelands. It's what they do. So I don't know, but I think all of the psychological pressure this week was on Mayo, and as much as Andy Moran tried to deflect it, you know, the change of jersey, the white jersey, which was the exact same as they'd worn,
1: you know,
0: in 1951.
1: Great to see a team wearing all white gear winning Croke Park, on All Ireland Day.
0: Listen,
1: I may not see it for Kildare, but it was good to see it yesterday.
0: Your turn will come. And the thing about it is, the kind of ominous thing about it, I was in the team hotel this morning. And you look, one of the stewards in Croke Park said yesterday, the frightening thing is when you look at these lads get off the bus, you'd think we'd had the minor football final was on again
2: they
0: in Croke Park.
2: So,
0: and you've got like Kobe at 18, Dara Byrne at 19, you've got like a 25-year-old captain, you've got fellas in their early 20s, the vast amount of whom played their first All-Ireland final yesterday. And
2: but
0: don't
2: the
0: know
2: energy of them though, that did contribute, right?
1: Seeing as you mentioned Dara Byrne there, like a lot of the talk and the lead up to the match was this kind of, let's have a head-to-head with the King and the Prince, David Clifford versus Kobe McDonald. But like, Dara Byrne got a golden 3 points. And it was a superb performance by him.
0: We've an interview with Kobe on Inside Sport tonight. Kobe is due to be on a flight to Australia this weekend, and that is the end of Kobe with Mayo football. He's off to the AFL and that's it. Like, Dara Byrne is the future of Mayo football. 19 years of age, plays in the opposite corner, scored the goal, only made his championship debut against Monaghan in what was Mayo's third game of the championship this year. Like,
2: and gave a fantastic post-match interview.
0: Yeah, but the whole lot of them are just so composed. And I don't know what it is about. I know you're going to be talking about the psychology of sport. Like, these guys, I think a big part of what a lot of these high-achieving teams do now is they just normalise it. This isn't, okay, it's an All-Ireland final, but it isn't an All-Ireland final. It's another game of football. It's another 70 minutes. And the routine and everything. Like, Dara Byrne, they just, you know, unbelievable scoring ability when he's allowed space. Like, this is a guy who's only 19, is still physically developing, is still getting up to this, you know, the speed of inter-county top-level football.
1: The backroom team, I heard John Maughan on Morning Ireland earlier where they came out of the Connacht final, and there was speculation, he said, in the sort of group of cognoscenti around him that maybe Andy Moran, seeing the 10-point loss, needed the hand of an experience like the late John O'Mahony on his shoulder to guide him through his first championship, which they didn't expect great things of. But it was some management performance as well. When, the homework was well done.
0: When you look at it, beat London by 13 points in the Connacht quarterfinal in Ruislip, got absolutely hammered by Roscommon in a game that they effectively won and then threw away, and then had this 5-week break. And the thing that seems to have worked for them is they had this 5 weeks to go away and basically reinvent everything. Okay, they had a blip against Tyrone along the way. But the thing that has impressed me most about them is, like, Andy Moran is a Galactico of Mayo football. He's brought people like Keith Higgins and Colin Boyle. Like, Colin Boyle was involved in 6 All-Ireland finals and lost them all. He was there yesterday. Like, he's brought in these guys who have soldiered, who understand what modern football is about, understand what the pressure of Mayo football is about, and have now done this phenomenal job. In their, like, to win an All-Ireland in your first year in charge, you'd nearly be inclined

0: to tell them it's time to walk away, lads. It's not going to get better than this. You know?
1: Yeah, this is peak. All right, Damien O'Mara from RT Sport. Plenty more, of course, from our colleagues in sport and inside sport after 6 o'clock, and no doubt it'll be the subject all the week. Now, also on the line is sports psychologist Dr. Stephen McIver. Stephen, the lead up to it, a lot was made of, you know, whether it's better to be an underdog or whether it's better to be a favourite. On the basis of the performances yesterday, who had the advantage psychologically going into this game?
2: Colm, it is always the advantage to be the underdog. No matter how good or bad we are, it's always an advantage. Why? Because it pushes back expectations on things that we cannot often control. And I appreciate Damien's point that there was pressure on both sides, but all the pressure was on Kerry, but Kerry didn't even realise it. When the Mayo were written off, and they were written off by everyone, it freed them up to create a siege mentality that said, no one gives us a chance. No one cares a hoot about what we do. No one thinks we can break this curse. No one thinks we can do this. And then we limit any worry about mistakes or even the result. We just go at it. And the quotations from some of the players, I think, are fantastic. We were willing to die out there for each other. No one gave us a chance, but we believed internally. So I go back to Damien's point. Andy Moore did a superb, incredible job, along with his coaching panel, Tally and Rachel Stevens. Excellent work. But what frees us up is being written off to go and play. If it was a 50-50, that Mayo then might have questioned themselves going into the match. But the fact that they were so written off, as Katie said, they just went loose.
1: In the beginning of the match, I think, you know, the first, say, 20-odd minutes, it was all Kerry. Even the first touch of the ball, it ended up with the Mayo player going over the sideline, conceding it for a sideline kick. Kerry looked like they were going to do what Kerry did. There was the great finish of a goal by David Clifford. It takes a lot for all of the speculation in advance for Mayo to be written off, and then for your worst fears to start happening on the pitch, and then to eat it back within a point coming up to half time, and then kick on in the second half. I mean, he mentioned, you know, Wicklow and the Tailshin overturning a 12-point deficit, but this was a packed stadium with the weight of expectation of the county on your shoulders. So how do you dynamically manage all of that pressure on the pitch?
2: Well, we do it a little bit attached to your last piece about reflection. So really good teams will plan, and they'll plan assiduously. Planning is the key to our performance. And part of that planning is not how do we walk up the Hogan Stand to pick up the Sam Maguire. Part of that planning is, what if they go up 1-5 points? How do we want to act? How do we want to behave if we make a mistake? How do we act if we want to? So what we do is we prepare players by how they want to show themselves in those various situations. So contingency planning, or what-if scenarios, underpins our team as a collective. Then we create a shared understanding. That's how we're going to talk. That's how we're going to act. Are we going to go quiet when they go ahead? No, we increase the talk. So we're always really good coaching. And Andy Moore and I, you know, I couldn't take a hat off to Moore. I also saw Jack Coyne talk about he wanted us to grow as people. So you can see the groundedness in Andy Moore, and that he respected the players as people, and that gives them autonomy and it gives them ownership. He did a phenomenal job. He freed them up.
1: I think, as the great military strategist Helmut von Moltke said, no plan survives first contact with the enemy. So it takes a lot more than just the plan on paper. But Stephen McIver, thanks very much for that. Now, the celebrations are only getting started in Mayo, but will the weather play ball? Because we did see our colleague Theresa Mannion standing there with her hood up in the bad weather. Not necessarily a sight people are unfamiliar with, Theresa standing in the bad weather. We're joined now by Cathal Nolan, meteorologist and founder of the Irish Weather Channel. Cathal, good afternoon to you.
3: A very good afternoon, Colm.
1: 75 years waiting for Sam to come home. And the last thing, I suppose, the Mayo supporters want is the weather stealing the headlines. But they're well used to it in Mayo. What's it looking like for this evening?
3: They certainly are well used to inclement weather conditions here. They're well used to weathering a storm. They weathered a 75-year storm yesterday in Croke Park. The weather at the moment here, as I look out across a sea of green in the Kale.

0: Park is a little bit overcast, but we can see Kropatrick just about emerging from the cloud out to the west. It has stopped raining. The conditions are dry here at the moment, and really it should continue that way for the next hour or so before the players arrive here. There is a risk of a little bit of mist and drizzle later on tonight and over the next couple of days, but in general, it will take quite a downpour to dampen spirits here.
1: Indeed. I say that's an understatement if what Mick Byrne was talking about has anything to go by. Cathal Nolan, meteorologist and founder of the Irish Weather Channel, thanks a million for joining us.
2: Now to other matters, because some of the biggest evacuations since the Second World War have been taking place in France as wildfires continue to consume thousands of acres of forests and hillsides. More than 200,000 people have been evacuated in the Gironde area, with many having to sleep in sports halls or exhibition centres. A crisis cabinet meeting was chaired by Emmanuel Macron, while the flames are reported to be approximately 15 kilometres from Bordeaux. Alistair Brooke is originally from Bangor in County Down, but has been living in Cap Ferrat Peninsula for a number of decades, and he joins us on the line now. Alistair, I believe you've had quite the drama over the weekend. You and your wife had to evacuate your home at 4 a.m.
3: That's correct, Katie. Yes, we were woken by the siren systems on our mobile phones, and we were at 4 o'clock, and we had to vacate within the hour our house. So the two of us, two bags and the dog, jumped in the car and joined a very long line of people all trying to get towards the Bordeaux direction.
2: Maybe just explain to people, if you wouldn't mind, Alistair, Cap Ferret is a very narrow peninsula with just one road in and out of it. Is that right?
3: That's absolutely correct. Yeah, Cap Ferret is on the south side, and where the fire started was on the north side of the peninsula, a little bit where the arm joins the rest of the body. And we have this narrow road, which is one road, and the possibilities, obviously, of coming out by ferry, but that's limited. So of the 44,000 people, I guess, had to evacuate, about 8,000 of them managed to get across on the ferry to Arcachon on the other side. So it was, you're quite right to say, it was a massive, massive evacuation program.
2: And you were lucky, you have family on that other side of the bay, but other people
3: exactly.
2: Not so lucky.
3: Well, I feel very much for them, because especially the elderly folk and people who are coming for their holidays and don't speak French, they were stuck. The neighbours who I woke up at the same time were German family with 3 children, and of course they were not aware of what was going on, and I had to tell them, and that was a fright for them with 3 young children having to pack everything in the car and probably drive back towards Germany. So we think for those people. We were very fortunate ourselves, but people who are still in gymnasiums, old people who are not in their homes anymore and are in schoolhouses, lacking medical attention, everyone's doing what they can, but it is not a happy situation at the moment.
2: Can you see any evidence of the fires or smoke, or what can you see from where you are now?
3: In Arcachon, just by as the crow flies, I'll be around about 4 to 5 miles from the Cap Ferret side. And today we can see, unfortunately, the fires have reignited to the north of the peninsula. And we could see funnels of smoke coming out in the late morning. Now, I know since they've had the water bombers who have come in, and now it's we can see less intense smoke, but that was happening all morning. So, you know, it's very, and then I can see too, if I go on the boardwalk, I can see to the northwest, and that's, of course, to where most of the fire has been headed towards Bordeaux. So there's quite a good vantage point from Arcachon to have a large panorama of what's going on.
2: We're hearing reports that the air quality has been badly affected around Bordeaux and around that whole area. Are you worried about your home at this stage? Or have you any word on how close to your home this fire has gotten?
3: Well, I think to answer your first point about the air obviously is going to be influenced by the dominant winds. The dominant winds for the past couple of days have been coming off the sea from the west.

0: and that's why it's blowing east towards Bordeaux. And the main air concern is the Bordeaux suburbs now, where many, many masks have been distributed. The air is not of a good quality at the moment, and people, especially people with bronchial disabilities, should be advised to stay indoors and shut their windows and doors. As for our own house, that's a personal consideration. I mean, I'm not too worried about that because we are further south. But everything can change, Katie, because, as I said, the wind changes, and the wind, if we have fires in the north, due north, and the wind comes from the north, well, obviously, it's going to blow down this peninsula again. And, you know, it's a long, thin peninsula, but heavily forested. And that would be a problem for us. But as for a moment, our house would seem to be fine.
1: Okay, we'll have to leave it there. We wish you the very best of luck with that, and I'm delighted that you were able to get out and that you and your family are safe. That is Alistair Brooke there in Arcachon, west of Bordeaux.
2: Now, coming up, why is it so hard for artists to break America? 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

0: Now, Robbie Williams, rock DJ there. He's just sold out the first of his Thomond Park concerts, according to his website. There's still tickets left for the second one. It's another demonstration of his extraordinary pulling power in Ireland. He sold out here, the UK. He's touring South America. He's touring Australia. He's touring Europe. But he's not going to the United States because, comparably speaking, he hasn't really made it there. And I suppose it's one of those remarkable contrasts. Simon Marr is here with us in studio. Not the first person for this to happen to. Simon, he wouldn't be on the playlist on 8 Radio, really, Robbie Williams, but and there are artists who do cross over, but Robbie Williams isn't one of them. So in general, before we get into the specifics, what's the difference? Do we know?
1: This is it. I suppose when I went looking at this and nerding away about all of this sort of stuff, there was things I was looking at and I was thinking, is it perhaps that he's too English, you know, or that an artist is too English, or that they're too Irish or too whatever it is. But in the US, they tend to love European and British and Irish culture.
0: Yeah, like the Beatles.
1: Yeah, absolutely, absolutely. And when you look at Robbie Williams, Robbie Williams has more number one albums to his name than the Beatles had, right? So he was proper huge. He did Nebworth, did 375,000 tickets in 3 nights. So it became a bit of a mystery as to why he didn't translate, even went to the extent of recording an album. I think, was it Swing When You're Winning, I think was the name of the album. Mm. So he did a Swing album because he wanted to see, could he get in on the coattails of Frank Sinatra, all that stuff. But none of it works. And I thought, is it the cheeky chappy thing? But even when you go way back, there's just some artists for whom it just doesn't happen. And for Robbie Williams in America, it just doesn't happen. He can still, as I say, he will sell those 2 nights in Thomond Park easily. He sold Croker, was it two? Not last summer. There was summer just gone. Mm-hmm. You know, he sold a Croke Park, can easily do that. Will sell huge gigs. He's doing one in Mexico, one in Brazil, and they will absolutely sell.

0: out in seconds, and there'll be those massive shows, like those classic Rolling Stone shows of the past, you know, where your entire cities are taken up by this gig. But stick them in New York, it's not going
1: to
0: happen.
1: Okay, let's listen to another artist who never managed to cross the ocean. Richard.
0: Yeah, I would have thought he would have been perfect. He would have been the ideal. He was clean cut. Yeah, but he was clean cut. He wrote great pop records, all of that, driving around in a big red London bus. Should have worked. I think this comes down, some of these things come down to timing, because they always talk about what does it take to have success in the music business generally. And they go in this order, they go timing, luck, and then talent. You know, and I think for Cliff Richard back then in the 60s, there were too many people like Cliff Richard who were coming up in the States themselves that they didn't really need an English version of what they already had. Yeah. They didn't need an English Buddy Holly or whatever it is.
2: They didn't need an English version of Dylan or a British version of Dylan and Donovan.
0: See, this is it. Yeah, yeah, but it's funny that it just seems to be sometimes it can be, and I'm sure this stuff, some of it comes down to like a 6 month timing thing. If you're there at the right time and you get in at the right time, I expect we can talk about Robbie, but you talk about Take That. Take That came about round about the same time as grunge in America. So it couldn't have been more chalk and cheese. But perhaps if Take That had arrived 12 months earlier or 12 months later, things could have been different. But Cliff Richard, other than Devil Woman, they love a bit of Devil Woman. They love that. But apart from that, that's pretty much it for Cliff Richard.
2: Okay, with female artist,

0: right?
1: Did she not make it?
0: Yeah, she, I would have thought Kylie
2: here's
0: had
2: the
0: a
2: thing
0: pretty
2: with,
0: good career.
2: Here's the thing with Kylie. Kylie has done, obviously enough, has been huge. So number one albums in Europe from the last five decades, I think, 80s, 90s. Zeros, tens, twenties. Yeah, five decades that she's had number one albums here. She's had three top 10 hits in the US, right? And that Can't Get You In My Head was a big one. But she said, I think the Locomotion was her last top 10 single in the US. And that was 1988 when that was released. So she's managed to have these events or things that she's been involved in, but has never been able to sustain. If you're living on a basis of you've got 22 years between hit singles.
1: So in the US, she's Locomotion Lady.
2: Locomotion and Can't Get You Out of My Head.
1: My God.
2: There it is. There it is. So yeah, but again, as to whether it's because they prefer a particular sound or that they didn't have neighbours, I've no idea.
0: Yeah. Then it didn't have neighbours, actually, could have been part of that, because obviously that was the huge...
2: Absolutely.
1: Controversial.
2: Yeah.
0: Okay, I predict a riot.

0: The Kaiser Chiefs, I predict, arrive.
1: It's a multifunctional banger.
2: Yep.
1: For, you know, cutting video montages to anything you want. It's got a tune, it's got a great old chorus, and they just didn't do it.
2: Didn't do it, but worked very, very hard to do it. They were one of the acts. There used to be a time when some acts didn't bother because they figured it's too much driving around in a tour bus. It's too much of that circuit that we have to do. But Kaiser Chiefs went and really, really put in the work, and they visited all the college radio stations and they played all of those small gigs, everything to try and build themselves up. And people went mad for I Predict a Riot. But outside of that, it was just when they went to put on bigger gigs, when they went to take that step up. So if you're coming from Europe to go and play in the States, you really need to be playing in venues that are 10, 20, 30,000 for it really to pay. But they couldn't make that jump, you know, and people thought, is it because they're just too English, or is it just because they're just seen as a band that have a couple of really good singles? And that perhaps is a fair criticism of Kaiser Chiefs generally.
3: Perhaps seen as too English. What about seen as too Irish?
2: Yes.
3: What about Westlife?
2: This is it. I can never work this one out as to whether and how can you be too Irish for America, you know. But I think if you are going to be like very, very Irish, you have to sound it so the chorus will work, even you too.
3: Because they have the fiddle, there's something
2: that's going on there. Whereas Westlife were that they were a pop band that could come from anywhere. So there was very little other than when they started talking.

0: that would distinguish them from every other boy band that was out there. And I think that is why they struggled while the Corrs did really, really well.
1: Okay. Well, that's the Sligo boys. Simon Marr, thanks very much for that. We're going to have more from Castlebar as Mayo awaits the arrival of Sam Maguire. That's coming up.
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7: The Ecstasy After the Agony will go live to Castlebar, where the celebrations to welcome Sam back to Mayo are getting underway.
1: The Irish writers who will benefit after Anthropic agreed a €1.3 billion settlement over its use of pirated books to train its AI models.
7: Can we actually afford a metro?
1: And why getting a good night's sleep can tip the scales for you.
7: But first, the news read now by Jason Kennedy.
8: Thanks, Gideon, and a very good evening from the newsroom. Crowds are gathering in Castlebar as the Mayo All-Ireland winning football team make their way back west with the Sam Maguire Cup. Tens of thousands of people are in attendance at McHill Park for the historic homecoming celebration, with the team due to arrive in Castlebar by train later this evening. Mayo defeated defending champions Kerry yesterday to end their 75-year wait for All-Ireland glory. From McHill Park in Castlebar, here's our regional reporter, Teresa Mannion.
9: It was the happiest Monday morning all round for the Mayo team and patients, staff and families at Temple Street Children's Hospital, where Captain Jack Coyne and teammates Kobe MacDonald and Jordan Flynn gave of their time as they still got used to being called All-Ireland champions. In Castlebar, decades of heartbreak evaporated into pure joy as people hugged and wiped away tears, thinking of all who had passed without seeing this day. The gates of McHill Park opened this afternoon and tens of thousands of supporters filled the stadium to create a sea of green and red as they waited for their heroes in a glorious homecoming as the Sam Maguire comes back to Mayo after 75 years. This celebration will continue late into the night and no doubt for several days ahead. Teresa Mannion, RTE News, McHill Park, Castlebar, County Mayo.
8: A 25-year-old woman charged in connection with the interception of a bomb that was discovered in a car in Carrickmacross in County Monaghan last Wednesday is due to appear before a sitting of Cavan District Court tomorrow. Isabella Perry Sullivan appeared before Monaghan District Court via video link, where she was further remanded in custody with consent to bail. Our North East correspondent Laura Hogan reports.
10: 25-year-old law student Isabella Perry Sullivan, with an address at Abbeylands Park in Clane, County Kildare, has been charged with the possession of explosives. Following an appearance before Trim District Court on Friday, she was granted bail with a number of conditions, including that she obtain an independent surety of €15,000. She appeared before Monaghan District Court via video link today. After initially being told that she was being remanded in custody with consent to bail until the 7th of August, the judge later granted an application to list her case in Cavan District Court tomorrow. A defence barrister had asked the court to approve the veracity of Ms. Perry Sullivan's independent surety. Gardaí told the court that while the state had no issue with the character of the individual providing the surety, they objected to it, as the detective said he did not believe it was independent. The judge then granted a request for the case to be heard in Cavan District Court tomorrow.
8: A National Museum employee charged with the possession of an explosive

0: device in connection with the discovery of a bomb in a car in County Monaghan last week, has told a special criminal court that he wants to reapply for bail at the earliest chance. 44-year-old Simon O'Donovan, with an address in Sperrin Road in Dublin 12, has had his bail application refused on Saturday night. At a sitting of the special criminal court today, Mr Justice Patrick McGrath remanded Mr O'Donovan in custody until the 5th of October, having heard that he remains unrepresented by a solicitor. At a late night bail application on Saturday evening, the High Court heard that Mr O'Donovan is alleged to have stored the explosive device in the confines of the National Museum at Collins Barracks, where he worked. Wildfires burning just outside Bordeaux are stabilising but not contained, with easing winds and light rain helping firefighters overnight. The French President Emmanuel Macron held an emergency meeting ahead of a visit to the region as temperatures are expected to spike again. Fires are continuing to rage near Madrid and Valencia in Spain. More than 300,000 people have been evacuated across both countries. Fergal Gallagher of our foreign staff reports.
1: The fires have already destroyed 42,000 hectares, the worst France has ever seen, and officials warn they could burn for weeks. Firefighters said shifting winds have forced them to chase the outbreaks from town to town as the fire smoulders in the peat underneath the ground. The government has struck a deal with insurance companies to cover the relocation costs of those forced from their homes. In Spain, the flames are even more ferocious. 77,000 hectares are gone near Madrid and Valencia, where a national emergency is now in force. The country's interior minister said the fire must be contained in the next 2 days before another heatwave arrives. Prime Minister Pedro Sanchez said climate change had caused more intense wildfires that had taken the lives of 13 Spaniards so far this year. Temperatures could reach 40 degrees across Western and Southern Europe again by midweek, as fires have also broken out in Italy and Greece.
0: And now the weather forecast.
1: The fires have...
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0: Cloudy with scattered light rain and drizzle across Connacht and Ulster. Mostly dry elsewhere with some brighter intervals possible too. Highest temperatures of 19 to 23 degrees. And that's all from the newsroom for now.
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5: Traffic and Travel with Trevor Keegan. There's a crash in County Tipperary on the M7 between junctions 26 and 27, Nina and Bird Hill. In County Wicklow, there's a vehicle on fire on the M11 North between junctions 5 and 6, Bray South and Centre. County Leash has debris on the M7 East in the Portlaoise area between junctions 16 and 17. Heading out of Dublin on the M4 westward, there's a breakdown between junctions 5 and 6, Leixlip and Selbridge, and there's another breakdown on the M50 between the Dundrum and Fairhouse exits. Lastly, I don't think people in Mayo will care too much about the delays heading to the homecoming, but if you're not going to it, McHale Road is closed in Castlebar, and heading towards the town, there are long enough delays now on the N5 from Swinford, on the Ballinrobe Road, and coming into the town on the N60. I'll have more just after half five. Oh, the

0: Ah, yes, I can imagine people in their cars now heading down to McHale Park listening to that, singing along. Everyone has been singing it.
1: I just got a photo in from people on their way to McHale Park from somebody passing through Castlebar, and cars are being abandoned along the road 2 and 3 miles out from Castlebar, parked two wheels up on the curb and

0: people are going on the hoof.
1: That is the only way to do it. Leo Moran of the Saw Doctors, good afternoon to you.
2: Good afternoon. Yes, indeed. It's a nice afternoon.
1: Leo, a banger of a song. I can tell you now that I was standing outside the palace.

0: the unofficial anthem now.
1: Yeah, it was very emotional. I mean, I knew that they would probably play it if they won, and like everyone else, I thought it was going to be unlikely that we'd hear it. But when it came through, it was very emotional for me. I mean, it was only a short step away as being as good as Galway in the All-Ireland for me, because it's such a magical moment for my own people. They deserve it so much, and they're going to make so much of it. Like, it's brilliant. It's a brilliant thing, really.
0: It is. You know, even playing it back, I've played back a video that I took just at that moment when that song was being belted out and everyone was singing. And the hairs on my neck stood up again just looking back at it, because it just so captured the emotion for everyone at that moment.
1: Yeah, it's people love it, and it's great to hear it. I mean, that's probably our biggest audience ever. I imagine
0: that. How did you come? How did the Galway lads come to write the anthem for Mayo?
1: We went up to Clare Island for a festival in 1990, the same week, just before the first Féile, actually. And the Mommy and Cajun band were playing on Clare Island, and we all went out. There was a gang going from Galway. I don't know how the word got out. And we were coming in on the boat the day after on the Sunday, and there was cloudless skies, beautiful sunny day, roasting. And we were coming in the boat, the Clue Bay was flat calm. And we were looking across at the mountains, Crowpatrick, and there was the heather and the green. And we said, Jesus, maybe that must be where they made up the colours for the jersey from, by just looking at the land. So we started writing the green and red the Mayo at that stage, and Jerry Mulholland was with us. He was out playing at the festival as well. Jerry would be an uncle of Alan Mulholland, the ex-Galway football manager.
0: Indeed.
1: Jerry has passed away since, but he would have knocked great crack out of this now as well. It's awful crack entirely, isn't it? We're very lucky. Like, we're delighted that Mayo won it in another way as well, because we were afraid that they were going to start blaming the song instead of the curse.
0: But you, over the years, like, is there a good call for it? I'm thinking at Mayo weddings and various other celebrations.
1: Yeah, obviously, Mayo crowd love it, but crowds in general love it. The funny thing about it is, we used to tour in Britain every year, and we'd play the song at gigs all over the place in England and Scotland and Wales, and the song was quite well known over there. And we'd come back to Castlebar and play at Christmas time, and the song went over people's heads because they weren't familiar with it at the time. It's a funny thing. It took quite a while for it to grow into popularity.
0: Well, let me tell you, it's there now. You may retire on it now, Leo. That'll be one that'll take you places.
2: Yeah,
0: for a very long time.
1: Yeah, well, like I said, it's not just me. All people love it. The people like the idea of the song. It seems to be, it seems to catch in all some kind of different ways.
0: It's a great song. Congratulations on being the people behind it. It, as I say, it was sung in many, many hostelries around Dublin, and indeed, I'm sure, around the west of Ireland last night. That's Leo Mourne there from the Saw Doctors. I want to go now to Mayo, to the train on the way to Mayo. Paul O'Flynn is on that train. You were commentating on the match here on Radio 1 yesterday, Paul. Let's just hear the moment that you were commentating on that moment of victory.
3: Donald McHugh building out from the back. Brilliant day from Mayo. They won it when it came short. Now they're on the attack. This time is going to run out. This is going to be the day. Mayo are going to win the All-Ireland.
4: I don't think we've heard noise like this ever in Croke Park. Kobe McDonald. Back it comes to Ryan O'Donoghue. 30 seconds left in the game. Mayo leading by two. Kobe McDonald storms his way through. It's opening up for Mayo to get one score to seal it in. It's a point for Mayo that opens the gates of history. Tommy Conroy jumps off the ground in celebration. 120 to 117. The ball about to be kicked out. Just 5 seconds remaining. And they're waiting for the hooter. And there it is. The whole of Mayo erupts in celebration.
0: Oh my God, I've got goose pimples all over again. Paul, no rest for the wicked. You're on the train to Mayo. How are things going?
2: Well, Casey, sorry, I am going to have to first correct you. That was my great colleague, Park Lodge, who was commentating yesterday. But I am indeed on the train today. And yeah, it's just fantastic scenes as we arrived into Houston earlier. The fans were already there to congratulate the team, wish them well. They were

0: loading up the train with, I have to say, a few more bottles of Lucozade and water than beer, but there was plenty of that as well. And then just all the way along, fans lining the route, really surprisingly coming up Port Arlington, Tullamore, Athlone. They stopped for a load of pizzas to be brought onto the train for the team, and Roscommon, Castlereagh, they were all out cheering the Mayo fans the whole way along. You wouldn't expect it. Bonfires lit along the route. And then that famous moment, 75 years on, when Sam Maguire finally crossed in to Mayo, and the home of Captain Jack Poyne, when we pulled into Ballyhawn. It's just huge scenes, 5-6 deep on the platform. The players didn't get off. Now, they never would have got back on, but you could see, you know, the rain was starting to fall. We were clearly in the west of Ireland, but it didn't bother anyone. His mother, Jack's mother, came out to greet him, welling up with tears. Jack waving Sam Maguire up in the air, and the cheers and the roars coming. They're up on the bridge, over the tracks, cheering and shouting. And then just as we get closer and closer to Castlebar, the crowds are just getting thicker and thicker. There was, believe it or not, I'm not making this up, a chopper escorting the train on the way into Claremorris just a few minutes ago. We had to stop there for about 5 or 10 minutes. Again, the platform absolutely packed, bagpipes playing, and some of the players sticking their heads out the window, again, under strict instructions not to get off. And I think it was all the fans there trying to get on, and hearing about the traffic coming into Castlebar. I think this train ticket is the hottest ticket in town right now. But the players, yeah, getting a little bit more boisterous as they get closer to home. It was slow to get going, but the sing-song is going now. And yeah, I think everyone just absolutely buzzing now to be home and to get into Castlebar and let the celebrations begin for real.
1: Absolutely. Is it fairly packed on that train, Paul?
0: To be honest, I snuck my way onto it. I'm not really supposed to be here, but a bit of old fashioned brass neck. I jumped on and I've kind of worked my
2: time. You're hiding in the jacks, Paul, are you?
0: Effectively, yes. I'm down the back trying to stay out of trouble, but it's okay. They're okay with me now. It took a while for us to get going, but we're here now. And just great scenes. Everyone's really happy. Their family and friends with them as well. They didn't really want any reporters ruining their buzz, which is fair enough. So I'm staying out of trouble. But yeah, no, you can really pick up the atmosphere now, and they're just itching to get going. And just that moment, I mean, nobody can really believe it. And I think, you know, a quiet moment when they crossed over the Shannon, there was a boat in the middle with Mayo flags, one of the cruisers waving. They didn't miss any vantage or any opportunity. And just as they crossed the bridge, from speaking to a couple of the members of the staff here, I think one or two of the old stagers, Aidan O'Shea and Ryan O'Donoghue, they're the ones who maybe had a few tears in the eyes when it finally dawned on them that, yeah, Sam Maguire is finally crossing the Shannon into the west of Ireland. And it's in Mayo now for at least the next 12 months.
1: Yeah, there's no doubt. There's a lot of ghosts on that train, and everyone is thinking about the people who should have been there, could have been there, never got to be there, but they're in everyone's minds and spirit. Paul, that's a train journey you're not going to forget for a long time.
0: No, absolutely not. I think a long night ahead of us in Castlebar too. We'll be live on the 6-1 News and plenty more crack to come.
1: Okay, we look out for you on the news. That's Paul O'Flynn there on the train to Mayo.
2: Yeah, with the full spilling up. Whatever chance there was of Eddie and Buzz getting a job around Castletown, I think that's gone for the next week anyway. Marina Cahill's on the line, far, far from Castlebar. Marina, you're still, are you still in enemy territory?
3: No, I'm on the N17.
2: Oh, are you? You're heading up.
3: I'm so excited, yeah.
2: How far are you?
3: God, I was just listening to the commentator there, and the hairs are standing in the back of my neck. I was pinching myself this morning. I cried when I woke up. You know, I was so happy. Atmosphere there yesterday, I have never, and I've been up there a good few times, have experienced it, and I'm 58 years of age, and I'm crying like a child. The Kerry people, I just had to say, take a bow. Katie, honest, you're a Dáil woman, aren't you?
1: I am.
3: The Dáil.
1: Indeed.
3: Yeah, and they were fantastic. I mean, at the last 5 minutes, I had my head in between my legs and Corpac, and I had my fingers in my ears because I just couldn't take any more. And there was two Kerry girls, and they tapped me, they said, you did it. And I said, did we? And honest to God, there was a woman from my...
2: You actually didn't watch the last 5 minutes of it, did you not?
3: I couldn't. My heart couldn't take any more. My nerves were shot. Because I saw Kerry coming back with a couple of... Jesus, it's just not good for your heart.
2: And come here to me, when David Clifford wound up the leg to go for that two-pointer towards the end, I think even our own television commentator, Marty Morrissey, thought it was heading in the right direction for him. When the ball was in mid-air, how were you feeling?
3: My heart stopped, I think, to be honest. Because we're so used to it, you see. You know, we're so used to being either a draw or you know. I said, I couldn't... I can't even talk. I can't explain. I can't put it into words, the feeling.

0: I think it happened because we've been so used to the disappointment over the years. And I think we were all in shock. Do you know what I mean? Like, I was going, I had to jump on the bike, of course, and cycle down through the Stole today. And I said, we'll polish it for you. We'll give it back to you next year. We just want to.
1: What colour is the bike, Marina?
0: The bike was white, but it was tattooed in red and green and flags and the seats even. For the last week, I was flying around the town and hooting.
1: For anyone who didn't hear you last week, you're running a pub in Listowel. Are the Mayo flags still hanging out on it?
0: Absolutely. It's tattooed with bunches and flags, and everyone was fantastic. And like I was saying, the Kerry crowd were great. They hugged us. They stayed at the stadium for the presentation and the speeches, because that doesn't normally happen. You know, it's an exodus from the opposing team. They were so good. They hugged us and shook hands, and they were genuinely so happy for us. Honestly, it was so lovely. And I think, like, the Mayo team then were very humble as well, but I think that's because we were in bloody shock, to be honest. You know what I mean? Like, I can't wait to get up there to get into the swing of it.
1: Have you the red and green sombrero with you?
0: I have the sombrero here in the front with me. I borrowed Christy Walsh, he's a pub in the Stole. I borrowed his van to put my bike in the back, because I won't be able to get parking anywhere near Castlebar. So I'm going to cycling with the sombrero on my head.
1: How are you going to keep the sombrero on your head while you're cycling?
0: Can you believe it? I can do it.
1: Will you have it tied in under the chin?
0: I will have it tied under my chin in case I lose it.
1: Okay, don't go too fast.
0: Wait,
1: you might take
0: wait.
1: Off.
2: Oh, lads. Would you just
0: like
2: love
0: Mary
2: to be
0: Poppins.
2: There? Marina, I'm so
0: I'm
2: jealous.
0: I'm so looking forward. Oh, come on. I take loads of videos anyways. Come here. It's a pleasure talking to you. And if
1: lovely
0: you're ever
1: talking
0: in the store,
1: to you
0: pop
1: too.
0: Into Tanker's Bar. And I can't wait. Come on, Mayo. We're delighted.
1: All right, Marina. Thanks very much. That's
0: take care, guys.
1: All
0: thank
1: the best,
0: so
1: Marina Gall. Mayo, super fan there. I think that doesn't really narrow it down much.
2: I was going to say a few of those around today. Yeah. Okay.
1: Exiled super fan, Marina.
2: All right, coming up, we're going to have more on that landmark case which saw the writers take on Anthropic AI.
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2: Now, a number of Irish authors are expected to receive compensation after AI company Anthropic agreed a $1.3 billion settlement over the use of pirated books to train its AI models. Beyond the payouts, many see the case as a landmark in the wider battle over copyright and artificial intelligence. I'm joined now by Conor Costick, disputes officer with the Irish Writers' Union and a member of the AI Task Force of the European Writers' Council. Conor, before we get to that settlement, can you just talk us through what this court case was about exactly?
8: It was about the fact that these large language models, these AI chatbots, have all been trained on everything that's ever been written. And many of them have been trained on books that were taken from pirate databases, books that have been stolen, basically, by the authors and used by these companies for free. Instead of properly licensing them, they just help themselves to our books. And not just Anthropic, but that's the one we're talking about, but pretty much they all did it. And so this case was taken by three authors in America to say that it was wrong, that you can't train these models without permission using our materials. And it was a victory.
2: And as I said there in the introduction to you, Conor, the it's been described as a landmark victory for authors. So maybe just explain, why is it significant beyond the money that writers are likely to receive from this?
8: Yeah, I think it's hugely significant. We're living in a world that's got very strange in the past decade or so, where really big, ginormous tech companies make decisions that seem to have no bearing on local laws, on copyright laws, and so on. And this hopefully will put manners on them, not just in literature, but also in using training on movies, on music. You know, there's a whole ecosystem of culture that's under threat from ginormous tech appropriating this stuff. Because, you know, looking at it from an author point of view, it takes maybe a year to write a book. You need support. You need readers to support you. You need you're supporting bookshops and publishers. There's a whole ecosystem of publishing. If people are just going to help themselves to the books to make billions for their tech companies, then that's going to collapse the sector. It's going to make it difficult enough to stay as a writer. It's going to make it worse. So finally, we've got a decision that says, hang on, you can't just help yourself to these books. Because you broke the law, you're now going to have to pay recompense.
2: And so on the detail of what this case focused on then, it focused on the illegal source of the books, not whether AI training itself is always lawful.
8: Yeah, so that's right. So they helped themselves to a pirate database called LibGen, which doesn't exist now, but for a while had something like 700 million texts on it. So you can see why a big tech company would say, right, we want to just get our hands on that. They could have gone a legal route and approached licensing organisations, but they didn't. So they did this. And now the judge didn't rule on fair use, which is something that exists in America, but doesn't exist in Europe. The judge might have allowed them to claim that what they're doing is create something new. But he did rule that the use of this pirate database was unlawful. That's where they went wrong as far as this case is concerned. Now, I think coming down the road, there's some 50 cases going on in the US, another 50 in Europe. I think there will be more settlements. And I think it would be very hard for these tech companies to claim that they're doing something original with our works. There's more and more evidence coming that you can, in fact, retrieve our books by asking the right prompts to these AIs, and therefore that they're not creating something unique. So I think their defence is weak, but this is a landmark because it shows they can't use the pirate databases.
2: For you personally, Conor, what did it feel like to discover that your books had just been taken and used without your permission in that way?
8: Yeah, at first I felt a lot of anger. It's not just who is taking them. If it's just somebody who's, you know, managed to get a PDF, well, you know, it doesn't trouble me. But when it's a big company that could afford to pay, that could afford to negotiate, as some of them are doing now, with publishers and with licensing organizations to legitimately get this stuff, when I'm being robbed by, you know, billion strong companies, that caused me to feel really angry about it. And also I felt also helpless because, you know, what can one author do? Well, it turns out if you club together with all the other drops in the ocean, you can form a bit of a tsunami. And, you know, the take-up on this case was extraordinary. It's a class action, which we don't have in Ireland, but it would do in the US. So once it was won, all members of the class could join it. And it had a 91% take-up. In other words, say there was 500,000 books that were eligible to be to seek compensation, some 450,000 of them did. So loads of authors like me have joined in our voices, and together we've actually managed to get something significant from this company. And fair play to the Authors Guild of America and the three authors who took the first steps.
2: How many Irish authors will benefit from this?
8: I don't know, because we all registered individually. It didn't come through the Writers' Union. But my guess would be somewhere around the 400 to 600 and that's just an estimate, though.
2: Are these books that would have to have been published in America as well as Europe?
8: Yeah, and that's and not only that, unfortunately for many writers who are probably listening to this with some excitement.

0: statement. The bad news is, not only did you have to be published in America, but you also had to be registered at their copyright office. So about 9 out of 10 books were deemed ineligible, even though they're in the pirate database. You wouldn't have got compensation. But I would say to those writers, if they're listening, hang on, because that criteria that you have to be registered with the American Copyright Office obviously doesn't apply for the European cases, and therefore there's still potential settlements to come.
1: The payout will work out at around $3,000 per book. Do you reckon that's a fair compensation,
0: It's ballpark fair. There's been another agreement, a proper legitimate licensing agreement, that pays $5,000 per book. This is made between a publisher and a big tech company. So maybe it's a little bit under the going rate. I mean, who knows what the going rate is? This is all new territory, right? But if you'd have said to me at the start of this process, if you're my agent, Katie, and you say, look, Connor, they want to train AI on your books. Is it okay if we take a few hundred euros for it? I'd have probably just said yes. They're paying a lot more than they would have because they broke the law than if they'd have gone down the legitimate route.
1: Right. And as you say, more to come. Watch the space.
0: Yeah. Thanks.
1: Connor Kostick, writer and historian, many thanks for that.
2: Now, still to come, from night owls to early birds, we hear what new research tells us about sleep and its impact on your health. Plus, could the bill for Dublin's Metrolink really top €19 billion? And is it worth it? Achanish Toshinam, the Free Scale to Nuchta, Le Coach to Wallish.
3: 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It is Hirhim de Gusokim de Celsius, a vice it took to Sishle. Agashina will on Shimranuirta, Tanush Gilt Sterni, La Fall, Edenap, RTE News.
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5: Traffic and Travel with Trevor Keegan. An accident in Tipperary on the M7 at Junction 26 Nina has been cleared, but there are still some delays in the area. Likewise, in County Wicklow, a vehicle fire on the M11 North at Junction 5 Brake South has has been cleared. Again, delays linger. In County Kildare, there's a breakdown on the M4 West between junctions 5 and 6, Leixlip and Selbridge. Dublin has a breakdown on the M50 North between the N7 and N4 exits. And there's debris reported on the motorway north as well between the Dundrum and Fairhouse exits. Lastly, if you're not going to the Mayo Homecoming in Castlebar, you're in the minority, and it's certainly best to avoid the town because it's pretty busy in it

0: and heading to it. I'll have more on Inside Sport after six.
1: Thanks, Trevor, and you're getting in touch with us on your feelings on the story of the day, the Mayo, Sam heading back to Mayo after that extraordinary match yesterday. I'm not interested in sport, says this listener, but accidentally tuned in for the last few minutes of the All-Ireland. I was shocked to find myself in tears at the end. Admittedly, my late mother was from Mayo.
2: And Bernie texting into 51551 says, Mayo winning yesterday was just brilliant. As a long-time supporter of the Daisha Hurlers and waiting such a long time for a Waterford team to raise the Liam McCarthy, yesterday's win by Mayo gives us reason not to lose hope.
1: And just one more there. When Kerry got the goal, the response from Mayo's Ryan O'Donoghue was that they kicked two two-pointers and wiped out that score. That was his first thought. Brilliant.
2: Now, Metrolink could transform how Dublin moves, but today the focus has shifted from trains to the price tag. Reports suggested the final bill could reach €19 billion, around double the last official estimate, raising fresh questions about whether Ireland can afford it. I'm joined now by Professor Brian Caulfield from the Centre of Transport Research at Trinity College Dublin. Brian, good evening to you. Thanks for joining us.
3: Good evening.
2: This is quite a bit outside the previous estimate we've seen. We've seen reports today that it could cost as much as €19 billion, as I say. Where is the cost at this level coming from, and how seriously, I suppose, should we take something that's higher than the previous estimates we've seen?
3: It is concerning, and €19 billion is not small change, obviously. Where the costs are increasing is out of general construction inflation. That's one of the reasons that it's increasing. One of the other things about the particular metro alignment that we've gone for here in Dublin is that the majority of it is underground. So by its very nature, that's going to be very costly. I did a quick search online. It's not the most expensive metro system ever to be built. New York kind of takes that mantle, but it is not cheap. But the key thing now will be, as is reported today, that the business case has been put together. So it'll be important that the business case still stacks up. Back in 4 years ago, when we had the last business case on this, there was about €14 billion in user benefits over 60 years. I suspect that's also increased. That needs to stay ahead of that €19 billion in order for government to be able to sanction this construction.
2: Okay, business case being, you know, same as pretty much a cost-benefit analysis. The cost range was initially 4 years ago, that time frame you were mentioning, between just over €7 billion and €12.25 billion. I'm notwithstanding what you're saying there about construction inflation, it seems a hell of a hike to be, you know, up over 1.5 times what the upper estimate was 4 years ago.
3: Yes, definitely. And see, what's happened, I suppose, in the interim 4 years is that we have now got a better idea of what the actual costs are going to be. We have much more detailed design of the system. We've also gone out to the market. Transport Infrastructure Ireland have gone to the market and they're looking for prices. So all of that has happened in the interim. But yes, this inflation of the price of it does get people to wonder whether or not we should do it, whether or not, you know, would we have a better bang for our buck by investing in more light rail, maybe a DART spur to the airport. All of those things could come up for consideration again. But the key thing is when this business case cost benefit analysis is made public, that still stacks up.
2: And the methodology of overcoming obstacles so far, we saw, you know, the purchase of houses on Dartmouth Square with, you know, I don't know whether that's a signal of things to come, that where there are potential objections from residents along the route where the modus operandi will be to offer to buy them out of their houses and to try and do things that way. That could potentially push up the cost of a project that may have not been foreseen 4 years ago.
3: It could do, but in the grand scale of this project, and it is going to be a juggernaut of a project, in the grand scale of it was kind of small fry. And purchasing those houses in Ranelagh basically meant that the project could go forward quicker. And when you look at the user benefits, there's about €1 million in user benefits per day from this project, and not having that for a year, that then is also a cost. So it is the financial cost that taxpayers will have to pay. But it is also the cost of not having it. What are the costs in terms of congestion? Congestion is likely to cost the city about €1.5 billion by 2040. The environmental benefits as well.
2: Sorry, is that annually?
3: Annually, yeah.
2: Right. And it should be said, and look, there's always been debate about this. The figure, the upper figure that's given on any project, is a sort of a. It could go there, but it may not. It could be delivered, you know, on time and under that figure. It there could be a sort of a higher midpoint than the one we've heard before. I mean, should people be planning on that basis, or is there even room, given the timeline of delivery on this, for that to rise again?
3: Well, I suppose if you look back at our history in terms of delivering light rail infrastructure in the city, that the last one being in 2017 when the Lewis Cross City opened, that opened ahead of time and it was on budget. So we do have good track record in doing this, but there's no doubt about it. Like, this is the biggest thing we've done as a nation since we built our Necrosia, and there are risks involved in it. And not to keep going back to it, but it'll be that cost benefit analysis that's there, how that stacks up. It does feel like, I suppose, at the moment, that there's a huge amounts of sums of money been thrown around, including buying those houses in Ranelagh, buying property on O'Connell Street. But this is all part and parcel, and the costs that we're talking about here are similar enough to costs that you see in Sydney and Melbourne that are building metro systems at the moment. As I said, New York is a factor higher in terms of the cost in that city. But we are pricier compared to, say, Paris and Madrid, that are also delivering infrastructure at the moment in terms of metro.
2: Okay, Brian Caulfield from the Centre of Transport Research at Trinity College Dublin. Thanks very much for joining us on that.
1: Now, coming up, could a good night's sleep really move the dial on the bathroom scales? That's next.
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19: Aidan O'Shea is on the line. Aidan, how are you feeling?
20: Not bad. It's Monday morning. Just got on the train in Houston Station to a massive gang of Mayo people and Mayo Ireland champion.
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22: 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I never thought I would want to be stuck in traffic outside Ballinalak as much as today.
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1: Yeah, I love that guy who's never taken off the jersey.
0: No, yes. Pure emotion.
1: Absolutely. Now, we all know that a good night's sleep helps us to feel better, but new research suggests that sleep affects far more than simply how tired we are. Studies published recently suggest that losing just a little sleep can lead to weight gain, that there may be five distinct chronotypes rather than simply

0: early birds and night owls, and that humans may actually have evolved to sleep less than every other ape. Dr. Ruth Freeman from Research Ireland joins us in studio now. Ruth, I'm really interested in this, I have to say. There seems to be more and more research coming through on sleep. We're not just imagining that.
1: No, I think the more and more we learn about sleep, the more fascinating it becomes as a topic for us. And I mean, these new studies, they all came out in the last few months, and they each overturn an assumption that we've had about sleep. So one asks whether even a small amount of sleep loss can really impact our weight. One challenges this whole idea of whether we're early birds or night owls. And then another one obviously looks at how maybe we evolved to sleep less. Why do we sleep so little? Because actually we do sleep quite little compared to other apes and monkeys. So,
0: okay.
2: Sleep, yeah. Just the link between sleep and weight. I mean, how do you even put together an experiment like that to measure the relationship?
1: Yeah, well, this was a really great experiment. It was done by Columbia University in New York, and they recruited nearly 100 normal, healthy adults who normally sleep between 7 or 8 hours a night, and they persuaded them to give up 90 minutes of their hard-earned sleep for about 6 weeks, and they wore activity trackers, but they controlled for other things, so they didn't change their calorie intake or the amount of activity that they did. But what they found was after 6 weeks, they had each gained about half a kilo, a pound,
0: half
1: because they're
0: kilo
1: American.
0: In 6 weeks.
1: And the biggest clue came from the activity trackers. It was because they were just moving less. So on average, everybody moved about 17 minutes less per day. But for men and for postmenopausal women, that was about 30 minutes. So it's suggesting that as well as maybe sleep making us reach for the sugary snack more because we feel tired, it's actually impacting on our activity. And the fact that we're actually awake more, so you could argue we could be doing more activity because we might be pacing around the kitchen or looking at scrolling on our phone, that extra activity is not compensating for the lack of activity the next day.
0: Now, we have known, haven't we, for a long time that lack of sleep or poor sleep is linked to obesity.
1: Yeah, we have, but most of the studies that have been done before have been done in these sleep labs where people go in and they get like 4 hours sleep a night and they're totally sleep deprived, and then we assess how many calories they eat the next day. I think the interesting thing about this study is we can probably all see ourselves in it a bit. It's that extra episode on Netflix or a bit of scrolling before we go to bed and suddenly an hour has gone past. And while half a kilo might not seem like much, if you imagine that every 6 weeks, you know, it can add up quite quickly. So, you know, people are calling this out as one of the risk factors for obesity. So that's why this study is so interesting.
2: Right. And it's kind of a vicious circle then, because the more weight you carry, the more likely you are to have sleep apnea. And so it just becomes self-reinforcing.
1: Yeah, absolutely. And I mean, other studies have linked this kind of chronic small amount of sleep loss to generally higher chronic inflammation, which we know has issues for cardiovascular disease. So really, I mean, and we used to say 8 hours, but really it seems like it's about seven and a half hours is what we should be aiming for as healthy humans.
0: I'm worried now we're going to make people panic even more about insomnia.
2: There's another thing along with
0: another
2: 10,000 steps.
1: I've some good news for insomnia at the end.
0: Okay, we'll talk then about early birds and night owls.
1: So this idea of chronotypes. So a chronotype is just sort of your body's natural timing system. So when do you naturally feel sleepy and when is your brain at its sharpest? And we probably all know people who are up at the lark and who seem to be fine at 2 a.m. as we're all trying to get home. But this is a big study from McGill University in Canada, and they looked at brain scans from more than 27,000 people who participated in the UK Biobank study, and they combined those scans with hundreds of measures about health and behaviour. And they also then looked at the same kind of patterns in a US a database of more than 10,000 adolescents. And interestingly, they could see 5 distinct patterns of types of sleepers. So not just the two, the larks and the owls that we're used to. So those 5 types, there were broadly sort of 2 morning types and 3 evening types. So the morning types, there's the healthy larks who get up early. They tend to have very low levels of depression, good physical health. But then there was another group hidden in the morning, the kind of vulnerable larks. So they naturally wake up early, but high levels of anxiety and depression. So often struggling a bit more. And then a big surprise was in the night owls, because we often associate those night owls with less good health outcomes. But there was a group, the bright night owls, who actually, they like to stay up late, that's their natural chronotype, but high reaction times, high attention, high physical health, actually look quite similar to the morning larks in terms of how their brain is organised and communicating. But then within the other evening groups, two that are struggling, so the struggling owls stay up late, but kind of high levels of depression, anxiety, smoking.
2: Is that they just can't regulate themselves to go to sleep and actually get some sleep. There's always some worry or something else to prevent them from going to bed.
1: It may well be that with the struggling owls, because then we have the risk-taking owls. So those, you can imagine, those are the group where we see maybe high levels of substance use, also
0: gambling,
1: naturally staying up late. But I think what's interesting is in the past, we always looked at all of those sort of night owls together and we felt there was probably poor health outcomes. But the data was probably a bit muddled because we couldn't see that there was actually these distinct groups.
0: Are people born this way then? Is that something that it's physiological wired into you when you come out of the womb?
1: I mean, there's definitely a genetic element, but it's not hardwired. And people do change over their life. I mean, actually, we often know children are often more likely to wake up early. Yeah, well, and sometimes they have to too. But I think what this tells us really is that at any moment in time, you do have a chronotype. And if there's any way you can work with that instead of fight against it, you're going to feel a lot better, because it's almost like this social jet lag. If you're like constantly having to fight against what your natural tendency is. So we've had conversations in the past about should secondary schools start a bit later, because most teenagers slip into more of a night owl pattern. But, you know, it might even influence when you take your medication, you know, at a point in time, if we could understand this better for ourselves. So it's really interesting.
2: There isn't a verdict, though, on which is healthier, because, you know, people kind of or self-professed larks of this kind of 5 a.m.
0: I think the larks do feel a bit superior,
1: they do.
0: I have to say.
1: Yeah, well, the bright night owls now totally dispels that myth. You can definitely be a night owl.
2: It's a kind of a synonym for having a work ethic, you know, like Margaret
1: early
2: Thatcher
1: to bed,
2: and her.
1: Early
0: well,
1: to rise.
0: The people who get up early in the morning,
1: yeah,
0: have a whole political culture built around.
2: Yeah, Maggie Thatcher only getting 5 hours sleep a night, or was it 4?
1: Yeah.
0: So again, so where might these have come from then?
1: I mean, this is what's so fascinating. I mean, why would we have all this variation? Because it's really very awkward for some people. And as you say, some people who are insomniac and really find it hard to sleep. And a really fascinating idea is this idea of the sentinel hypothesis. So our ancestors would have lived in trees. Like chimps today, they would have made nests and would have cozied up for the night. But of course, as we came down to the ground, we were vulnerable, you know, to predators. So these natural differences in sleep timing may have worked very well in that not everybody was asleep at the same time. And researchers studied this on a group of hunter-gatherers in Tanzania called the Hadza, and they monitored the group sleeping over 220 nights. And what they found was naturally there was only 18 minutes when everybody was asleep, even during the night. And this wasn't planned. There was no sort of watch shifts set up, but it's sort of naturally these variations in sleep. And actually, for those people who really do suffer with their sleep, they may be carrying a sort of evolutionary baggage of being a light sleeper, a protector of everybody else, because these variations could have helped our ancestors to survive.
2: Okay, briefly, good news for insomniacs.
1: Well, maybe they have this protective piece. And the other thing is, you know, we do sleep way less than all other apes. So chimps, gorillas, they sleep 10, 11 hours a day. And this idea might be that we've actually given up on some of our sleep to have really good high quality sleep. So we have more REM sleep. But that gave us time to tell stories around the campfire, to build social bonds, to create language, to create culture, and actually to become the most cooperative, successful species on the planet. So who knew that our sleep had such a big impact?
2: Yeah, I think I'm a bit of a chimp on that front. Thought of 9 to 10 hours sleep. Okay, Dr. Ruth Freeman, Director of Research for Society at Research Ireland. Thanks a million for coming in with that.
0: Now, we'll cross back to Mayo now, where thousands have turned out for the special homecoming event at McHale Park this evening. And our reporter, Una Kelly, is there. Una, what's it like there?
3: Yes, Katie, well, just a bite there. I had to go a good bit away from the stadium to actually get any kind of phone coverage. All the networks are down. There are so many thousands upon thousands of people around in to McHale Park. It really is something pretty spectacular to see, and the sense of a party here. I mean, not to betray my roots as a Derry woman, but I think so many people like myself are thinking today, God, I wish I were from Mayo. The crack that they're having here is unbelievable. When you come up to the stadium and walk up the steps, and then you see down onto the pitch, it actually was kind of breathtaking just to see the number of people that have turned out. I think everybody must have skipped work today just to celebrate this once in 75-year event. But I had to abandon my car in the outskirts of Castlebar and then walk the rest of the way in, because it's just chock-a-block with streams and streams of people coming in. There's vuvuzelas being sold everywhere, along with all the Mayo flags and the jerseys as well. And it's really, like, I've seen elderly people, I see young families, I see groups of young people, all kinds of people all together and they're all packing into the stadium there. The stands are mostly filled.

0: The pitch is filled as well. There's been entertainment, music going on. They had, when I arrived, actually, they had Lady of Knock blasting. and then the Saw Doctors and Taylor Swift's Love Story, which they were saying was about the love between the Sam Maguire and Mayo. But all kinds of people. I was chatting to people. One gentleman, actually, who was turning 90, so he was saying he remembers 1951 when he was 14, the last time they won. But I think we can hear a little bit of some of the people that I've been chatting to here today in the past half hour.
1: Can I just ask you what it means to be here today?
2: Oh, it's really thrilled. I'm thrilled. It's absolutely thrilled, yeah.
1: And have you been following Mayo all your life?
2: Yes, followed Mayo all my life, yeah. I remember the 50 and 51 All-Irelands. I was 14, going on 15, believe it or not.
1: 75-year wait.
2: Yes, 75-year wait.
1: Does that make you 90?
2: Yes. In a month or two. Yeah.
3: Oh, it's over the moon. Over the moon. Heaven. Can't believe it. Just can't believe it.
1: What would the past day and night, what's it all been like?
3: Oh, it's hard to believe. It's hard to just take it in. Hard to take it in. Just unbelievable. Unbelievable.
1: What will tonight be like in Mayo?
3: As well, I'm closing it down, I think. Closing Mayo down. Close it down in Longford. It's done. Thanks be to God. Thanks a million.
4: Oh, it's absolutely fantastic.
1: Yeah, you've the whole family here, grandchild?
4: Grandchild, yes. Son, our daughter and son-in-law.
1: Yeah. Been a long wait?
4: Been too long. I've never seen it before, so
1: yeah.
4: I'm not that old.
1: What do you think tonight will be like in Mayo?
4: It'll be exciting.
5: Something else.
0: Yeah, so that was the voices for some people in Mayo. So the loudspeaker, the latest I heard is that the team were en route and are expected any minute. Now, originally the plan was for them to be on at 6, so we're still waiting for that. And I think there's some more clips now of some people that I was speaking to here at McHale Park at the homecoming.
6: We can't explain what it means to be here because we're coming, we're following them since 1985.
1: Yeah. Long years of heartbreak.
6: A heartbreak, exactly. Now we had good days, We got semi-finals. We won't finish semi-finals, but it was fantastic.
1: And
6: we were there yesterday and it was just like heaven. We couldn't believe it. We still don't believe it. I'm just saying we can't believe we've gone in here and we have won it.
1: What does it mean to be here today?
7: Oh, it's magical.
1: Did you ever think you'd see this day?
7: Like, I'm in my 60s, and I thought it'd never happen. And all the days in Croke Park, we left in tears. Like, it's wonderful.
1: How would you sum up being a Mayo person over the last day and night?
7: How would I sum up which?
1: Being a Mayo person.
7: It feels like there's a unity, a bond between the whole county. That it was there, but this is galvanising it.
1: What do you think the celebrations tonight will be like, the team, or do you any moment?
7: I think it'll be nice. It's just great to get everybody together. That's it. It's like a homecoming.
5: Fantastic
8: like
5: stuff.
8: Like a homecoming, yeah, we're all Mayo today for sure. The weather is next.
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5: Now time to go over to Mad Éireann for the latest forecast with Rebecca Cantwell.
13: Hello, good evening. Well, over the coming days, it's going to continue to feel quite humid with mixed weather leading to most of the rainfall centred near western and northern areas, while drier conditions persist further south and east. So for the rest of this evening, it's continuing mostly cloudy with well-scattered outbreaks of light rain and drizzle for most, but more persistent

0: rain will affect northwestern parts this evening. Some brighter spells at times, mainly in the south and east, and feeling humid in light southwesterly breezes. It's staying mild and humid then tonight. The outbreaks of rain and drizzle will be most frequent and persistent in parts of Connacht and Ulster, but elsewhere they'll be lighter with many areas remaining dry. Mostly cloudy with some mist and hill fog too, and lows of 14 to 18 degrees. Tomorrow will be mostly cloudy with the best of the sunny spells away from the northwest, where further outbreaks of rain and drizzle will continue, and elsewhere there'll be more isolated drizzle with many areas remaining dry. Highs ranging from 17 degrees in the west to 25 degrees in the east. But that's the forecast for now, so have a lovely evening.
1: Thanks, Rebecca, and a lovely text in here on 51551. Even today, I'm welling up listening to the Mayo people being interviewed. I remember 2018 when Limerick won the Liam McCarthy, and the scenes at the homecoming in the open top bus going through the city, and in Adair the following day. It meant the world to everyone after 45 years. It gave the whole county a lift. It was a mixture of happiness and sadness for the people who weren't with us anymore. Congratulations to Mayo. Thank God we have our national sports.
2: That's it. No dissenting voices today. That's our lot. Thanks for listening. You can catch up on anything you missed on this evening's show on the RT Radio app. The programme today was produced by Annette Egan. The research was by Joshua Byrne. The broadcast coordinator was Stephen Higgins. James Feeney was on sound. And up next, with you'll never guess what they're talking about on Inside Sport, is Damien O'Mara.
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5: Yeah, coming up on the programme tonight, Colm, how to talk about something everyone else has been talking about all day and give it a fresh angle. So literally, there is only one story we can hear about. It's Mayo and that first All-Ireland football title in 75 years. We are going to hear tonight from the breakout star of 2026, Cobbie MacDonald. We're going to reflect on some of the hurt and misery that Mayo had to endure over the course of the years. And we will be live to Castlebar as the team are welcomed home to McHale Park. All of that to come, but first we pause for news and the Angelus.
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1: News with Fintan Duffy. Tens of thousands of people have gathered in Castlebar for the historic homecoming celebration after Mayo ended their 75-year wait for All-Ireland glory. Crowds are waiting in anticipation at McHale Park, with the Mayo football team due to arrive at the stadium shortly. Mayo defeated defending champions Kerry in Croke Park yesterday to claim what was their fourth All-Ireland senior men's football title. From McHale Park in Castlebar, here's our regional reporter, Theresa Mannion.
2: It was the happiest Monday morning all round for the Mayo team and patients, staff and families at Temple Street Children's Hospital, where Captain Jack Coyne and teammates Kobe MacDonald and Jordan Flynn gave of their time as they still got used to being called All-Ireland champions. In Castlebar, decades of heartbreak evaporated into pure joy as people hugged and wiped away tears, thinking of all who had passed without seeing this day. The gates of McHale Park opened this afternoon and tens of thousands of supporters filled the stadium to create a sea of green and red as they waited for their heroes in a glorious homecoming as the Sam Maguire comes back to Mayo after 75 years. This celebration will continue late into the night and no doubt for several days ahead. Theresa Mannion, RTE News, McHale Park, Castlebar, County Mayo.
1: The former swimming coach George Gibney has been described in court today by his victims as a brazen and cowardly predator who will be forever known to the world as a convicted serial paedophile. Gibney was found guilty earlier this month of sexually abusing four girls in the 1970s and 1980s and attempting to rape one of them. Four of his victims told the court today of the impact Gibney had on their lives. Mr. Justice Michael P. O'Higgins said he would take time to consider the powerful victim impact statements and remanded Gibney in custody for sentencing on the 12th of October. A 25-year-old woman charged in connection with the interception of a bomb that was discovered in a car in Carrickmacross in County Monaghan last Wednesday is due to appear before a sitting of Cavan District Court tomorrow. Isabella Perry Sullivan appeared before Monaghan District Court via video link, where she was further remanded in custody with consent to bail. Our North East correspondent, Laura Hogan, reports.
3: 25-year-old law student Isabella Perry Sullivan, with an address at Abbeylands Park in Clane, County Kildare, has been charged with the possession of explosives. Following an appearance before Trim District Court on Friday, she was granted bail with a number of conditions, including that she obtain an independent surety of €15,000. She appeared before Monaghan District Court via video link today. After initially being told that she was being remanded in custody with consent to bail until the 7th of August, the judge later granted an application to list her case in Cavan District Court tomorrow. A defence barrister had asked the court to approve the veracity of Ms. Perry Sullivan's independent surety. Gardaí told the court that while the state had no issue with the character of the individual providing the surety, they objected to it, as the detective said he did not believe it was independent. The judge then granted a request for the case to be heard in Cavan District Court tomorrow.
1: A National Museum employee charged with the possession of an explosive device in connection with the discovery of a bomb in a car in County Monaghan last week has told the Special Criminal Court he wants to reapply for bail at the earliest chance. 44-year-old Simon O'Donovan, with an address at Spurrin Road in Dublin 12, had his bail application refused on Saturday night. At a sitting of the Special Criminal Court today, Mr. Justice Patrick McGrath remanded Mr. O'Donovan in custody until the 5th of October, having heard that he remains unrepresented by a solicitor. At a late-night bail application on Saturday evening, the High Court heard that Mr. O'Donovan is alleged to have stored the explosive device in the confines of the National Museum at Collins Barracks, where he worked. Wildfires burning just outside Bordeaux are

0: are stabilised but are not contained, with easing winds and light rain helping the firefighters overnight. The French President Emmanuel Macron held an emergency meeting ahead of a visit to the region, as temperatures are expected to spike again. Fires also continue to rage near Madrid and Valencia in Spain. More than 300,000 people have been evacuated across both countries. Fergal Gallagher of our foreign staff reports.
1: The fires have already destroyed 42,000 hectares, the worst France has ever seen, and officials warn they could burn for weeks. Firefighters said shifting winds have forced them to chase the outbreaks from town to town as the fire smoulders in the peat underneath the ground. The government has struck a deal with insurance companies to cover the relocation costs of those forced from their homes. In Spain, the flames are even more ferocious. 77,000 hectares are gone near Madrid and Valencia, where a national emergency is now in force. The country's interior minister said the fire must be contained in the next 2 days before another heatwave arrives. Prime Minister Pedro Sanchez said climate change had caused more intense wildfires that had taken the lives of 13 Spaniards so far this year. Temperatures could reach 40 degrees across Western and Southern Europe again by midweek, as fires have also broken out in Italy and Greece.
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0: Well, cloudy with scattered light rain and drizzle across Connacht and Ulster. Mostly dry elsewhere with some brighter intervals possible too. Highest temperatures of 19 to 23 degrees. And that's it from the newsroom for now. A very good evening.

0: 75-year wait has ended. Mayo are the All-Ireland football champions, and we have an hour of reaction, reflection and receptions to come. We're going to hear shortly from the breakout star of the year, Kobe MacDonald. We'll be live to Castlebar as the team brings Sam home. Austin O'Malley, Donny Smith and Kieran Cunningham will be here in studio. And Mayo fans, forgive us if you can. We will delve into those 75 years of hurt to understand why yesterday's win means what it means. We'd love to hear from you. You can WhatsApp the programme 087 032 32 32. Text us to 51551 or you can email insidesport@rte.ie.
1: The ball about to be kicked out. Just 5 seconds remaining. And they're waiting for the Hooter. And there it is. The whole of Mayo erupts in celebration. A 75-year gap is bridged. Mayo win the All-Ireland Football Championship. It is, after many years, Mayo for Sam, Andy Moran and Jack O'Connor. Chat on the sideline. It's that longed-for day for Mayo, that once-in-a-generation day when all their hopes and dreams come true. It's a moment of immense significance in the history of Mayo. 11 finals they've lost, and now today their dream came true. We can hear the cheers, we can see the tears, and from a distance, the world is green and red.
2: Oh my God, boy. Oh my God, I'm filled.
0: That's the closing minutes of yesterday's All-Ireland Senior Football Final, as captured brilliantly as always by Pádraic Lodge and Paul Flynn here on RTÉ Radio 1. And for the first time since September 24th, 1951, we can begin a week's programming by saying that Mayo are the All-Ireland Senior Football Champions. They won only their fourth title yesterday, beating Kerry at Croke Park. Tonight's programme will be Mayo dominated. We will be live to Castlebar shortly. We will hear from one of the stars of Championship 2026, Kobe MacDonald. We're going to get a history lesson as to why yesterday's win is so seismic, and all of that will play out in the company of our Monday club. Journalist Kieran Cunningham is with us. Kieran, good evening to you.
3: Good evening.
0: Former Roscommon footballer Donny Smith, we forced you in to reflect on an All-Ireland win for Mayo. We'll persevere for the hour. Thanks for coming in.
4: No problem.
0: And there's only one man I can start with, Austin O'Malley. How are you?
3: I'm great, Damien. Yeah, listen, it was a long day and a long night, but to wake up this morning, I suppose, and just, you know, finally see it and feel that emotion that Mayo are All-Ireland champions. It's really, really special. I think, you know, I've been around the game a long time, and just yesterday in Croke Park was just something else in terms of the emotion, just the colour. You know, from young and old, when that Hooter went, like it was so raw, I think, and the outpouring of emotion. I have never seen anything like it, never felt anything like it. It was a cocktail really of kind of relief, pride, love, I think kind of passion, and all of that mixed in then with just a sense of euphoria, like, and maybe a little tinge of disbelief, has this really happened? And just looking around, there was a lady beside me. She had her 12-week-old child with her, a Mayo woman. She brought him to the Louth game, and she reckoned he was a good omen, so she brought him in again. And I just thought, incredible, like, he was a little babe there, 12 weeks old, in the middle of all this. And there's men, you know, that have gone to their grave, and women that have gone to the grave without ever seeing this and thinking they would. And it's just such a special feeling, and a really, really proud day.
0: Listen, the day was always going to come, and I know the obvious question to ask people, particularly people from Mayo at this stage, is did you ever think you'd see the day? But the thing that I keep coming back to is I was in Ruislip for the Connacht quarterfinal against London earlier this year, like that, then followed by the game against Roscommon. I didn't see 2026 being the year. So I think maybe has that added to the emotion of it, is that not just have they done it, but they've done it with a bit of a roller coaster year as well.
3: Yeah, I think that's the thing that's probably caught us all by surprise. And that's why there's that sense of maybe just sort of, you know, that knee-jerk reaction by everyone, has this actually happened? Because in other years you're going in thinking this could potentially, because we know that there was a trajectory and it was built in. But this year, you know, the old adage that it was a shot to nothing, and they'd pulled out a couple of performances and so on. But no, there was no expectation of this happening. And like, everybody had gone in very loose, and I even met a couple of people on the way in, and they were like, what do you think? And I was like, this is completely different. It doesn't feel like there's any anxiety, there's any pressure around for this team to get it done. They're starting off their journey and so on. So I think that made it all the more special, and there was a freedom within support base, and I think particularly with the way Mayo played, there was a freedom to kind of cut loose.

0: Kieran, you know, we have the pleasure in the job that we do of being at these occasions and getting, you know, a front row seat for moments of history and moments of great emotion. I never thought anything would be 2018 for me to work at in terms of Limerick making the breakthrough. But yesterday, there's just something about this that, you know, it kind of feels tonight like everyone, irrespective of an interest in sport or in respect of, you know, county loyalties, everyone is rejoicing in this.
1: Yeah, like it seems both a national and an international win as well as a Mayo win. Like a lot of people are you know, I know people from all over the place, from different counties and even across the water, and they've been blown away by it. And I think that's related to Mayo's football history, but also its history as a county, because it's a scattered people. Like my own county, Donegal, like I remember back in... after Donegal won in 92, they went to Glasgow to play a game a few months later against Derry or against Mayo. And I went over to it. And like, there's so many people there that were in Glasgow that had Donegal or Mayo roots or a mixture of both. And those people are all over the place. Like, I have cousins in Mayo. Mm. And like, the amount of people, like, people are saying, why is Sarah McInerney wearing Mayo jersey in RT this morning? She's a Galway woman, but her mother's Mayo. Mm. And just Mayo people have had to move for work and for outside of the county and outside of the country. And there's all those people connection. Like Kevin Kilbane had a lovely statement, like he's and about what it meant to him. And I would say he was fed up getting a lot of texts. Will you talk to me about what it meant? So he put out a statement, but it was really heartfelt. And it's like that's somebody born and bred in Preston. But he is Achill Island to the core and Mayo to the core. And I think, you know, it's just, it's been a very special day. Like for Mayo, you know, the big breakthroughs, like I remember Clare and Wexford in hurling in the 90s, Donegal back in the day, you know, Derry, etc., Armagh, Tyrone. But they weren't in the social media age. And like, it's interesting to hear so many of the players saying, you know, I was lying in bed for half an hour this morning, look at all the videos, because the videos are amazing. Like, the producers are reeling in the ears of a tough job to pick one or two clips to sum it up, I'll tell you that much.
0: Part of it as well, though, and like, Roscommon have a Connacht title, I'll get that in now, Tony, before, you know, I force you to, but part of it is the journey and the failings along the way and the nature of some of the final defeats that, you know, it's unfairly has been built up over the years that Mayo get to all, Kerry get to All-Ireland finals and win, Mayo get to All-Ireland finals and somehow conspire to lose. And I think, you know, the weight of expectation, the weight of history that's off shoulders this morning, you know, it's hard to quantify that.
2: It is, yeah, and I was actually making the point yesterday after the game that if you were to look at the last 22, 23 years behind Kerry and Dublin, it's Mayo, and everybody goes straight away to the result in the All-Ireland final. But you have to remember the consistency that you have to keep climbing the ladder to get to an All-Ireland final. Like, that just shows the resilience that they have. And like, you're right, you go back to 04 and 06 even with the starts that they had. 2016, they had the two own goals. 2017, last minute free from Dean Rock. All those sort of things. And they kept on coming back. And for me, the highlight of the day was Jack Coyne and his speech. And he essentially said that we're standing on the shoulders of giants here. And no more than the man beside me here, for all the players from 1951 right up until yesterday, it was a win for everybody. And it wasn't just a win for the 21 players that were lucky enough to take the field. And I take into account the likes of Killian O'Connor, who wasn't togged, obviously Aidan O'Shea, Robbie Henley, all those players as well that have just fought the good fight for so many years. And when you look back at the final, and people are obviously will just be celebrating about Mayo 1, but it's absolutely great that Mayo won playing to their game plan and they played this risk-reward football, and they died, even if they lost, they would have died with their boots on. But the fact that they won has opened up a whole box now of how Gaelic football can go to another level.
0: I want to come back to that later, because they won doing things that people would tell you you're never going to win a match doing. And we'll come back to the tactical side of it and where the game was won. It nearly, in a way, in a cynical world where sports, you know, we look at a World Cup which has been commodified beyond belief, and we look at sports where, you know, the finance and the business and everything else has completely eclipsed the sport at play. Like, it's a great reminder of the romance of sport as well, and maybe the unique nature of something like the GAA.
3: I think so, and I think that was really evident in Croke Park yesterday, like just the authenticity of it, and as the, you know, Donny has alluded there, just the journey and the story. And, you know, we talk about the team you know, and the teams that have

0: gone by, the resilience of it, but the resilience of the people, of the support base, to keep turning out, to keep going, to keep believing after being beaten in All-Ireland, turning up to FBD League games, getting, you know, your kids out again, you know, continuing the journey and staying at it. Like, there's something very pure, I think, about that, and something very deep-rooted. I think it's a cultural thing. I think it's something that people need and feel that they want to hold on to and pass on. And it's worth cultivating. And I think that's what the GAA is. I know you mentioned the World Cup there and Champions League and how things are commercial and commodified, and there's an aspect of that to the GAA, right? But I still think at the very root of it, there's something very, very pure and authentic. And I definitely felt that in Croke Park yesterday.
1: To the three of you, it felt to me a couple of times over the last couple of years that relationship wasn't quite there, and that there was such a level of expectation placed upon the shoulders. And when you had finals in quick succession and you're not winning, the anger, the frustration builds up. Has something happened over the course of the last 18 months, 2 years, to reunify the supporter base with the players?
0: I think so, and I think it was a big part of the jigsaw in terms of when Andy came back in, recognising that Mayo support base is like as consistent as they had been. There was probably a little bit of a drop off or so on in it, but the majority had stayed. But he, you know, and he said, you know, numerous times that he really wanted to connect the support base back with the team and give them something that they could be really, really proud of, give them a, you know, for want of a better word, a product or a type of football that would re-energise them and get them, you know, get them, you know, bums on seats again, and really bring them out in their droves. And I think he'd done that, and I think that's probably, there's a big piece in that as well in terms of generating belief. And I think that even that wall of energy, and he has alluded to this a couple of times in terms of even just when he turned around in the Monaghan game and it was there, and it really gave him an injection and gave the team an injection. It's a huge, huge part of the Mayo story, and I always believed that if Mayo were going to do it, that the fan base and the, you know, it was going to be another lever that needed to be pulled, and it had to be there. And it certainly was there yesterday, and he has done that.
2: Yeah, there's something about Andy's personality that he was the perfect manager for this time, I think. Like, and I would have huge respect, like, I would know James Horan fairly well. I would have collaborated in a column with James for a couple of years. Stephen Rochford, Mickey Moore, and Kevin McStay, Pat Holmes, Noel Conan. They've had a lot of very good managers. But I'll just tell you a quick story. Eamon McGee, the former Donegal player, was in college in Sligo IT with Andy, and they won a Sigerson Cup together. And Andy hadn't done an interview for a couple of years. This was about the middle of the last decade. So I asked Eamon, could he arrange, he was doing a column with the Star where I worked at that time, could he arrange an interview with Andy? So I went down with Eamon to meet Andy and record the interview, and I'd write it up. But one of the things, I was reading back what he said, and he said, Eamon said to me, you're the most positive person I've ever met. Like, I've never seen you in bad humour. And you're always, like, looking the optimistic side. And Andy said that he'd always been like that, and he'd always surrounded himself with people like that. And even there's an interesting thing, like, you'd find it, I think, in the Western People archives. But in 2012, he had some job as an ambassador for something. But he's going around primary schools, and kids were asking him questions. And one kid asked him, will you ever win an All-Ireland? He said, I'll win 3 All-Irelands. But he actually believed it.
1: Yeah.
2: And he had those people, like he said yesterday, he told, after Roscommon game, he told the players, we will be going up the steps of the Hogan Stand. And like I was out Saturday night, and people, like somebody was saying to me, like a well-known football man, he was saying, you know, does anybody believe Mayo will really believe Mayo will win? And I said, definitely one man does, Andy Moore.
1: And another man is Colin Boyle. We've got pictures coming into us here of the team. They've just been introduced on stage, and like Jack Coyne bringing the cup out, and they said to us earlier there was 35,000 people expected. There's far in excess of 35,000 people there, but Colin Boyle is possessed in a way I don't think I ever saw him possessed when he was on the field of play. We're going to check in with our colleagues in Castlebar in a couple of minutes time, but we're going to just break away to get some reaction from within the Mayo camp. And there are some brilliant images from yesterday's final across the papers and across a lot of the online outlets over the course of the day, and one that is particularly striking is of two brothers, Jordan Flynn and Kobe MacDonald, lifting Sam Maguire together. So Jordan at 27 made his 37th championship appearance yesterday. 18-year-old Kobe just his 7th in what could well be his last game for Mayo, as he departs potentially as soon as this weekend to St Kilda and a career in the AFL. Kobe has been the breakout star of the year, and earlier I was lucky enough to chat to Championship 2026 poster boy.
3: The new man in, Conor Loftus, full of beans, full of energy, moving

0: to Kobe. He's full of beans too. Onto his right foot. It's a Kobe McDonald point from Mayo. Could this be the day at their long ways end?
1: I can't give enough credit to this young man. He's had a tough game. 40 minutes of this game. Kicking wide, shot short. And now he's come into it after that 45 and kicked 2 points. He's an incredible talent and he's shown it here in the All-Ireland Final.
2: Kobe, can you make sense of all of this? Like 24 hours on, has it sunk in? What you've achieved, what you've been a part of?
3: To be honest, I thought it would. I thought, you know, after the highs of last night, to sleep would reassure what we've done, but it hasn't. I'm still pinching myself, still looking around and seeing all the amazing male supporters, family, friends, our teammates. And yeah, it doesn't feel like we've done it, like, to be honest. Yeah.
2: How conscious are you? I suppose you can't be a Mayo footballer without realising the weight of history, the weight of expectation, the burden in a way that's on every group. And to be a part of the one that has ended the wait, like, that place in history can never now be taken away from you all.
3: Yeah, look, it's amazing. I've been a Mayo supporter all my life. I've seen the tough days, the dark days for the boys, a lot of them involved in the panel still. I suppose myself, Byrne and McGrail haven't really... So we probably don't really realise what we've done, considering we've never been here before. But yeah, like yesterday, like, meant so much for me to be able to do that for, you know, Ado, Paddy, Stevie. The list is endless. For them boys, it was really special.
2: The year has just been phenomenal for you. And listen, Mayo and the people involved have done a brilliant job of kind of keeping you out of the spotlight and letting you just focus on the football. Like, starting out this year, could you have ever conceived, like, leaving Cert and everything else thrown into it, the 12 months that you'd be having?
3: Oh, geez, no. Definitely couldn't have thought of that. It's all, like, it's been so busy, but it's been the best year of my life. Do you know, I got to make so many memories that I'll never forget, and people in Mayo have been so incredibly good to me, and yeah, it's just amazing to pay them back with something.
2: Are you aware of how big a star you are? Like, even this morning, you know, the players have come down for breakfast in dribs and drabs, and you come down the stairs and there's just an energy around the place. Like, there's a great responsibility with that, but can you even process the impact you've had, not just on Mayo people, but people around the country who wouldn't know if a footballer is stuffed or pumped, know there's some guy called Kobe that's doing something special?
3: Yeah, look, I don't probably buy into it. I'm just person playing football the same as everyone else. And as I said, the Mayo people have been unbelievable for me and unbelievable to me, so yeah, look, if I can give them any bit of joy, that makes me happy.
2: There was a lot made a couple of weeks ago of the picture of the strapping with, is it One Chance written on it now, and everyone says this is referring to the One Chance to win in All-Ireland. Like, there was a freedom, the younger lads that come through, there's a fearlessness about you. Like, what is it about this group? What is it about what Andy has done that has allowed you lads to step into this situation? It feels so seamlessly.
3: I suppose Andy himself was such an expressive footballer. You know, he went out and you could tell he loved what he was doing, and he's passed that on to every single person in our panel. And yeah, look, we just go out and do what we love in front of a big crowd, and yeah, it's special.
0: Kobe McDonald is the man to take this 45. It's got a little dark overhead, the clouds moving into position above us, and Kobe seeking to make an imprint on the scoreboard as he steps back from the ball. The linesman has gone in there to issue in instructions. The Kerry players are putting their hands above their heads, trying to put him off his work, his duty. Kobe McDonald off the ground with the right foot. The ball is rising, rising, rising all the way over the bar. Mayo hit the front in the All-Ireland Final 2 minutes into the second half.
1: He hit that ball like a driver. What a beautiful shot. There was never a question. The minute that ball left his foot, it went over the black spot. Credit to the young man. He hasn't been in the game much. He has been blocked down once. He has hit a ball short, but he's out there hitting a pell driver over the black spot there. And Mayo now are in the driving seat.
2: You come into your own on days like yesterday. Like, and even, it was probably a difficult first half for you personally just to get into the game. But like the celebration when you got the first point yesterday, just, it was almost as if from a personal point of view, the pressure was off. You were up and running.
3: Yeah, I suppose, yeah. I had probably similar enough first half against Loud too. I was probably quite enough. Just tried to play my way into the game in other ways, pressing or tackling or setting up chances. But yeah, I suppose the 45 did probably lift a bit of the weight off the shoulders, and you know, I got that monkey off the back, and now it was just time to go and play.
4: And then all of a sudden, oh my goodness. That's Kobe and Jordan lifting the cup together. The brothers, that's extraordinary.
5: Oh, it's fabulous. And yeah. Kieran McDonald flashed up on the screen.

0: reaction to see.
1: It's a special group, but to do it with the brother as well. Like, I spoke to him live on the radio yesterday. I was trying to joke with him that he'd be onto immigration in Australia to try and block you heading over. I don't know if you know, he's coming to you for the honeymoon later on in the year, is what he tells me is the plan. But
2: he says that, all right.
1: Like, you've grown up with so many lads, but to do it with the brother is a particularly special one.
2: Yeah, look, that's probably the biggest thing of all. Ever since Gerardo started playing for Mayo, it's been a dream at the top of my head. It's been able to climb the steps of the Hogan stand with your brother and lift Sam Maguire. It's stuff of dreams.
1: Is there a pressure that has come with being a McDonald as well? Like, your father was so entertaining over the years. It was like he will be up there as one of the great footballers of all time, never to win an All-Ireland. And that's a burden that probably falls on your shoulders that you don't invite upon yourself.
2: Yeah, look, I suppose, obviously, I understand how good he was. I understand how amazing he's been for me too. But in my head, there's no burden, you know. Yeah. He's my dad. He was an amazing footballer. But, you know, I'm my own man. I'm my own footballer and trying to write my own story.
1: What's the plan now for the next couple of weeks? Is it a fairly immediate departure, or listen, can you try and put the flights back a bit to try and you have to savour this, don't you?
2: Yeah, look, they've been so good to me up till now. They could have easily pulled the plug after the leaving cert and said your time's up, but they've given me this opportunity, they've given me this chance, and I think they're still going to give me another week or two to enjoy this, and then it's time to go.
1: And then do you know what the plan is in terms of how the seasons work, how pre-season works? Like, is it straight into it, or do you have a little bit of time just to adapt to things?
2: Well, they're in the season at the minute. Obviously, I don't think I'll be playing for the first team as soon as I go over, but I'll only be over there for maybe six weeks, then back home for Christmas and whatever, and then back over next year for the full year. But yeah, like, I haven't really thought a whole pile about it.
1: Yeah. Listen, I wish you well with the future, and I hope in time to come you'll understand the impact you've had on Championship 2026, and congratulations and thank you so much for your time.
2: Thank you. Thanks very much.
3: That's Kobe McDonald, the reluctant superstar, chatting at the team hotel earlier. We'll come back to that in a couple of moments' time. Let's get a sense of events as they are playing out in McHale Park, and the Mayo team being introduced to a massive home crowd.
0: Okay, ladies and gentlemen, from the wonderful Barony of Garrymore in the Hatton, from Cross Malina, Joan Flynn, a man who loves to kick the odd two-pointer in Crow Park, from Kilmina, Jack Kearney, from the Castlebar Mitchells Club, Paddy Durkin, back to Cross Malina we go, and Conor Loftus, ladies and gentlemen, and
3: There you have it. That's Angelina Nugent playing a blinder. She won't mind me telling people. I spoke to her this morning and she was more nervous the morning after the All-Ireland final and in disbelief as to whether or not it had actually happened than anything else. So the great scene's ongoing. We'll try and check in Castlebar. We'll have much more to come from Donny, from Kieran, from Austin after the break. 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
5: Traffic and Travel with Trevor Keegan. Well, as you've been hearing, the Mayo team homecoming in Castlebar means the area should be avoided unless you're going to the event. You're a bit late if you are, but most roads are heading into the town are blocked with traffic, or at this stage really just cars abandoned, and McHale Road is also closed. Elsewhere, there are reports of a pedestrian on the M7 N7 East between the Rathcoole and City West junctions. In Limerick, there are some late delays on the Ennis Road approaching Carradevon Cross, and further out on the N21 into Adair. A few Galway routes remain busy too, including Old Dublin Road, Tuam Road heading northwards, and there's also a traffic management system in place for the races at Ballybrit. And that's your last update this evening.
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7: 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Iconic works include Tchaikovsky's First with Emmanuel Ivanov and John Wilson, Beethoven's Emperor with Benjamin Grosvenor and Sasha Skolnick-Brauer, and Chopin's Second with new principal conductor Alexander Shelley and Nobuyuki Tsuji. See nch.ie.
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3: Andrew, welcome back to the programme. We are reflecting on events at Croke Park yesterday in the company of Donny Smith, Austin O'Malley and Kieran Cunningham. We heard before the break, Donny, from Kobe. A lot of people, I don't think, had ever heard Kobe speak before yesterday. Mayo have done an unbelievable job of kind of keeping him away from the spotlight, letting him focus on the football. He obviously had his leaving cert going on in the background as well. Like, it's so important that we celebrate these stars, and maybe it's a reminder as well in the GAA that we need to get access to these stars.
9: Yeah, I think you're on the money with that one, especially with Kobe. No more than his dad, he's been kind of hidden away for the last 3 or 4 months, and just by listening to him the last 24 hours, he seems like a very relaxed, kind of laid back sort of character. And even like when the final whistle went yesterday, he was quite calm and cool compared to some of his teammates. And you even see the way he plays, nothing fazes him. Like yesterday, he probably didn't have his best game, or we've definitely seen him perform probably better in other games, but that didn't matter. He kept on trying to do different things, and I think the big thing about him, and I think he's coming close to David Clifford in terms of like how we market these sort of players, and obviously they're amateur players, but Kobe has this psychological impact on a team. If he does something well, that is worth probably 2 or 3 points, and that might only be kicking a 20 yard free over the bar, because he's such an impact on his teammates and on the crowd as well. So he is such a special talent, and you know, it's as obviously a rival, I'm sick that he's leaving. I'd love him to stay and play for as long as he can, but obviously the lore of professional sports is a different kettle of fish.
3: But Kieran, like, you know, we talk about access to these guys, like he struck me this morning to see him in the hotel as the most reluctant of superstars, and has only played 7 championship games for Mayo. That could be it. You know, we wish him well with the career that he's chosen. Listen, he might come back in the twilight years of his career and round it all off with Mayo, but like, there has to be something to do with getting access to these guys and using them as a better platform to showcase the games.
10: Yeah, I think the GA and the GPA have had negotiations around that, around you know, the grant scheme, and that there will be more structured. Like, it was quite telling this year, particularly in hurling, coming up to semi-finals the last couple of years, that, you know, they're so low key that everybody's hidden away. But you know, it's great. you know, I'm always a bit reluctant to get into it because people think, oh, it's just journalists droning on and don't, like, you know, it's about the, it's not that big a deal.

0: I honestly think, don't think it's not that big. I think it's actually encouraged more creativity in the media, and that they're a lot more interesting than like, you might get access to players who say nothing because they know you get access to a lot of rugby players who say absolutely nothing.
1: Maybe I'll rephrase it in terms of, wouldn't it be great for us to get to know more about these people and see the personalities?
0: Yeah. Kobe's 18, like, to be honest, a lot of, like, even professional sport. Like, I remember Ryan Giggs wasn't allowed to do interviews till, I think he was about 21, 22. Like, younger players like that are often protected. Like, I was actually surprised Andy Moore let him do any. I suppose he's gone away now anyway, but so...
1: But, Austin, he's been the story of the year for a lot of... Like, I have a 14-year-old at home who has no interest in Gaelic games, but she knows who this guy is with the yellow... or the pink boots and, you know, like, this guy that all her friends are talking about with the cool name who's lighting up the championship. It's like... Now, listen, I take Kieran's point on board about a sanitised interview with someone is not going to do anything for the game, but maybe there's a balance. I think there's,
2: without a doubt, the game and the game of Gaelic games, and it needs its personalities, and it needs its people like Kobe to generate interest and to get a connection and get people excited and that, without a doubt. And I think probably, you know, it's kind of a cultural legacy of the GAA that you kind of, you know, don't say anything, don't give anything away to the opposition or so on. And sometimes, you know, you can shackle people, and that can close them down maybe creatively as well, in terms of that. So I think there is, like, going forward, that probably needs to be a bit of a freer model around that. And most guys are very articulate now, and they're bright, and they're able to manage themselves. And, you know,
0: Austin, is the media is so different to what it was. You know, like, back in the day, people talk about, oh, we used to have great access. That was when you had a handful of papers.
1: Yeah.
0: Even before, like, there was a time, it's not, you know, I can remember when there weren't local radio stations. Mm-hmm. But now you have so many podcasts, so many local papers, so many radio stations, etc. And everybody's looking for slides of it. So it is very hard to control. You can see how a manager would be worried that this could get out of control very quickly.
1: Yeah. But, we'll try and get a balance somewhere.
0: Yeah. Maybe a debate for another day. Yeah.
1: And I agree with you. There's nothing worse than a sanitised interview, and it only comes on the condition that you plug, you know, Donny Smith Incorporated, who are doing something for someone somewhere. Tactically, where was the winner of the game yesterday?
3: I think the Mayo's game plan and Kerry not being adapting to their game plan. Like, we were just talking off air beforehand, I couldn't understand why Kerry started going short in the first half after they got so much joy going long, and that only allowed Mayo to press really, really high. And I love the fact that Andy was saying today in the hotel that they're pressing high knowing they're going to leave space in front of David Clifford. And Eamon referenced it on television yesterday, but that's okay, because if you put enough pressure out the field, it's going to take a lot of work for Kerry to get up the pitch. And having that risk reward allowed Mayo to do that. And as we know, and I think that's a hallmark of James Horne's teams, the tackling piece for Mayo has been really, really good this year. And that's kind of brought them back.
1: The ability to do that for a 70-plus minute game, though, Austin, is, like, it goes against everything we're told about conditioning and work rate and committing to presses because of the longevity of being able to sustain it. And even again yesterday, you look at, like, you know, the famous stories that do the rounds about Jim Gavin, you know, losing the head at Dermot Connolly because of shots being taken from, you know, outside the green zone. Like, there was shooting yesterday that you'd consider wild in most games, but it's obviously part of the Mayo DNA this year of, let's just let the handbrake off and off we go.
2: Yeah, there was a definitely kind of a real freedom to go at that. Like, back to your first point about the press and sustaining that for 70 minutes, it is an incredible physical and mentally draining as well. And, like, Mayo, you know, once they locked on to that, I think the big one was the Dylan Casey one where they locked on and got that one. There was one prior to that, we even said, on Paul Murphy, that they nearly got there, but that just sent, it electrified the crowd, that there was an in. We had an in that game. It was, you know, that first 15 minutes where it was 1-5-5. Once we got that and our line pushed up, but it takes huge, huge discipline like that as well. And there was one stage where they nearly, like, had sort of played almost a plus one up in their own half. Kobe had come up and you could see what they were doing, and it was leaving that space behind. So it is a really, really courageous thing. And it was in evidence from the get-go, and they didn't get a lot of dividend of it early doors. But once they did, I thought it gave them an in into the game. And it was very strange that Kerry didn't, keep going long, you know. I thought going into this that the game plan for this would be to maybe even drop off Kerry and allow them to go short and then press, because that's obviously Mayo's key thing. So it's a very, very courageous way to go at it, and it gave them a platform in the game, and I thought it turned the game, yeah. Particularly it broke that Kerry resistance in that first quarter.
1: Martin Kearney described them as venomous on Radio 1 yesterday, which I thought was a brilliant word to use to sum it all up. But when we look at Mayo's failings in the past, Kieran, or situations that have gone against them. Clifford scores the goal in the 15th minute. He's got 1-2 to his name out of 1-4. Sean O'Shea follows it up a minute later. It's 1-5 to a point. In situations in the past, we would have expected Mayo teams to crumble.
0: It's a different sport.
1: Okay.
0: Those finals. It's a really, like, I think...
1: Is it incomparable?
0: I think people are seeing that. Like, last year was a kind of getting to know the rules for coaches, because it was thrown straight into the league and then a championship straight after the league. They didn't even have club games to settle down. They've had more time to think about it now. And this thing that people always said about Mayo, and I think probably it irritates some Mayo people, that you need to bring a bit of chaos and madness that gives them a chance. But I think this new game... chaos and madness is very effective, and I think it's contributed to a lot of the, you know, not just with Mayo, like Roscommon, Westmeath, Armagh getting first Ulster title 18 years, Wicklow in the Tailteann Cup coming back from the dead. That in the past, like, I believe you could hear it on TV, but I was quite close to the sideline yesterday, and Andy Moran, they missed their first four shots at two-pointers, and he said, keep going for them. You know, like, they did a lot of stupid things on the day, but it didn't matter, they just kept going, and... the game now rewards that, and it rewards teams with energy. If you don't have energy, and Mayo had, like, I was really taken by how young so many of them look, like not just Kobe McDonald and Byrne, but I think now it's a 21 man game, and you need to use the six subs and give those six subs a bit of time, because if you want to play that high pressing game, if you have the Cliffords or Conor Callan, you might get away without it, but for the rest of the teams, I think they will be looking at what Mayo did and use that as a try and copy it.
1: Go on.
2: Yeah, no, I think there's a coaching bit in this as well, and we talked off air about this, but I genuinely think that, like, there's so much control gone out of the game that coaches, you know, a lot of coaches want to joystick players around the field and really, you know, have a shackle and then we move you here, we move you there. I think the big thing with the game now is that is gone, and you have to have an acceptance of a coach that there's 80% of this thing is nearly unstructured, and you have to have guys that are going to be very, very comfortable with that and play on the fly and play as you see it, and if the space we attack it and go at it, and you still have your framework or your press and so on, but within that you have to have players that are able to be on instinct and be on the front foot, and that's why I just think with the game has been opened up, it has definitely suited the likes of Mayo, because that has been sort of in the Mayo DNA. And back to your point, like, that was something that was always thrown at me, and it did annoy a lot of people that we thrive on the chaos. I thought we thrive on a high press and being more instinctual maybe, and there's chaos within that.
0: Yeah. Well, I do wonder, like, about say a coach like Jim McGuinness was all about control. So was Jim Gavin. Yeah. Like the Biden.
1: It was a game of chess.
0: Kilkenny with his hand in the air, and, you know, we'll hold the ball and we'll take the sting out of games. But you can't do that now, or it's very hard, very, very difficult to do. So it'd be very interesting where it goes next.
1: Oh, yeah, listen.
0: There's even talk of other tweaks to the rules, but we won't get... we'd like them to bed in a bit. But it's made for a brilliant championship. Like, you see the viewership figures that came out today. Gaelic football was a sport. Like, Jarlath Burns, an LGA president, Jarlath Burns tweeted about the death of football during Dublin Derry League game a few years ago. Everybody was on the back of football saying it's finished, it's a horrible sport. Now it's in a great place.
1: Yeah. Listen, we've made reference to him on a couple of occasions. The architect of it all, or certainly the man who's headed up the operation, Andy Moran, has been addressing the fans in Castlebar.
4: They sneered at us, they laughed at us, but they won't laugh at us anymore. We said let them go a little bit nuts, you didn't let me down. I seen Jordan talking about his two brothers. He said one was playing Hen and Crow Park, the other one at his top off in Hill 16. Dylan Flynn, you didn't let us down. But Angelina asked me how was I feeling this morning. I was feeling good. There was a lot of media done, but when we crossed the border into Ballyhonus, Jack said, stick your

0: proud and be proud from being Mayo. Hey, come on! Come on! Listen, from the bottom of my heart and all, like all the management team's hearts, Colm, Keith, Paddy, Papa Dirks, listen, we've 42 guys behind us who have literally given their heart, but they've given their heart not just for themselves or for anything else, they've given it from Balladreen to Charlestown to Belmullet to Kilmaine to Castlebar. They've given it for ye people. And Kobe said something this morning. We said, if we give ye energy, ye'll give it to us back. And by God, did ye give it to us back.
1: That's Andy Moran on stage in Castlebar. I nearly felt sorry for him after the game yesterday, Donny, because he had climbed Everest and he got snared for interview after interview after interview and missed out on a lot of the celebrations. So it's great to hear he's letting the hair down there tonight.
2: Oh, it is, yeah. And I think it's just brilliant for Andy that, like, just knowing him and just being, knowing that he's such an infectious character. And I love the fact that he went to Leitrim for 2 years. He basically learned the trade, if want for a better word. And obviously, like, it wasn't overnight success in Leitrim either. They had a few tough days as well. And I think we referenced at the top of the show, bringing in Andy was operation get the crowd back on side. Because I felt probably after the 2021 final against Tyrone, where they beat the Dublin team that were going for the seven in a row, that they were going into that final and they just didn't perform for one reason or another. And it did feel like some of the Mayo crowd had kind of deserted the team. And even in McHale Park, I think it's 3 months today that game happened, the Roscommon game, we were there. I think 5 days later, they actually played a challenge match in the Centre of Excellence against Limerick. And it was their probable team that was there. It wasn't the lads that played against Roscommon. And there's a lot of players that played in that game. Livingston, as an example, he played in that game. And now you see him from yesterday. I think they had the meeting on a Thursday evening. Mm-hmm. Ryan O'Donoghue and Jack kind of led the clarion call to say, look, what are we doing here? Like, we can either pack up or we go again on the road. So I think it just shows what you can do.
3: I think he showed his, like, because, you know, we were talking earlier about how positive a character he is, a nice guy and all that, but he's real steel. Like,
1: 100%.
3: It was a huge call to bring in Tommy Conroy so early and move Ryan O'Donoghue to centre forward. And that was pivotal in Mayo getting on top in that game. And you go back, leaving the Louth game, like, the sentimental thing would be give Aidan O'Shea, they were winning so well, give Aidan O'Shea a few minutes later on. Didn't do it. Yeah. Didn't put Killian O'Connor in the 26. That would be a sentimental call, but had the courage to drop Rob Henley, somebody he played with as well. So he showed real steel all through the year, and you know that's learning a hard way. Like he was managing Leitrim, who lost in New York.
1: Yeah,
3: like that could scupper some careers. You know, you go in pieces. So you're the guy who lost in New York. You know?
1: Listen, you look back championship debuts for Kobe at 18, Dara Byrne at 19, a goalkeeper at 24, a 25-year-old appointed as captain, like Enda McGrill, 19 years of age in the full back line. Like it's listen, people would think you'd be mental if you made that many switches to your panel over the course of one championship year. We've much more still to come. We're hoping to go back to Castlebar and we're hoping to go to Washington of all places to get a history lesson on Mayo football. Stay with us.
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8: Mayo win the All-Ireland Football Championship. 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
10: 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The 75-year wait is over. Mayo are All-Ireland champions.

0: Everton.
1: This means Everton. 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
0: Did you cry?
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5: Aidan O'Shea is on the line. 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
6: 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It's Monday morning. Just got on the train in Houston Station to a massive gang of Mayo people and Mayo Ireland champion.
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8: 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I never thought I would want to be stuck in traffic outside Ballinalak as much as today.
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10: May God protect all those who serve the cause of peace. And oh, one more thing. Mayo for Sam! Mayo for Sam!
2: That's former US President Joe Biden. He got his memory. Keith Duggan, Washington correspondent with the Irish Times, is with us. Keith, how are you?
11: Oh, I'm good, thanks.
2: I had a fantastically long, wordy intro written, but the clock is against me. So we have you on House of Payne, one of the great Irish sports books of recent times. You have written what was the definitive history of all of the misery poor Mayo people had to endure over the years. How seismic an event did we all bear witness to yesterday in sporting terms?
11: Yeah, I think it was a huge moment for Ireland in the sense of, in a way, it kind of transcended sport. Like the All-Ireland Football Championship, Hurling Championships are obviously, you know, they're great seasonal events. Everyone was aware of Mayo's very long wait for this moment. And obviously they became one of the most fascinating sports stories and cultural stories, even I think since that book was written, they went off on another sort of odyssey from 2007 through to now. So it was just amazing. Everyone saw the faces. Everyone could see what it meant, the unbearable sort of agony when they were beginning to dare to believe there in the last 10 minutes. And it was still sort of hanging in the balance because it wasn't quite won. And I suppose the fear of all those near misses of previous years and decades were probably just running through their minds at that moment. But they got there and it was stunning.
2: And like with a lot of these things, to experience the highs, you have to have come back from the lows. And as you have documented, like some of those lows were at a pretty bad place.
11: They were. But I mean, that the idea of that book wasn't so much to sort of, you know, just go through the lows. It was more about the county's obsession and fascination with Gaelic football and the way they identified with their county team in a way that's really special and sort of unbreakable. And they would keep turning up through thick and thin. You know, watching that game yesterday, I kept remembering evenings in Castlebar, not championship days, but those Saturday night league games when it would be sort of cold and a bit foggy and the place would be packed. And irrespective of what happened the previous year, when it often have, you know, come very close and lost very tough All-Irelands, they'd still be back, both the team on the pitch and the supporters and, you know, the people who had played for the players who'd played in previous years and decades. It was a kind of an unbreakable thing. You know, they were always going to win an All-Ireland. It was just a question of when. Mm. And maybe this was a bit of a kind of a beautiful surprise this summer that it just, you know, it happened so quickly.
2: Okay. Listen, the clock is against us. I've no doubt this is going to be a big review of the year topic, so no doubt we'll get you back on. Keith, thanks so much for being with us. That's Keith Duggan of the Irish Times House of Pain. A brilliant, brilliant read. Gentlemen, the clock is about to beat us. Where to here for Mayo now? Can they go on and win a few? I don't mean now over the course of the week. We won't see them for Christmas. Austin, I'll give you this one. Is this going to be the start of a juggernaut?
12: Look, you'd hope so. Look, I know we're going to lose
2: Kobe. You hope so.
12: Yeah, you'd hope so. And you know you're going to lose Kobe, obviously. And but when you look through the profile of that team, there's so many young guys in it. When you the names you rattled off earlier in terms of being 18, 19, and then there's a cohort in their mid-20s. And there's plenty of stuff coming in terms of underage and academies in Mayo. And the fact that they've broken the duck now, you know, I'm sure. And I think they have the right man at the helm in terms of you know, getting a pair of blinkers and all these guys again in a couple of months' time and deciding. Yeah,
2: I know you'd have loved to have been in Castlebar, and thank you for being here with us instead. Austin O'Malley, Kieran Cunningham, Donny Smith, thank you, gentlemen. As always, quick break to take.
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20: Coming up on tonight's Arena, an 18th century Italian play moved to Dublin, played in Italian, coming to an Irish audience. A new documentary about the extraordinary moments censored from films in Ireland and free films and TV to keep you occupied across the summer. Aganish, Toshe and Elm, the Priebschgelt and the Nocta, Le Corch de Volish.
21: 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It is Hiri him take, Gustav came take Celsius, Savisitok to Seashle. Agashinu Lanshman no yet to Trunona, Gomidirashinish, Egg Rick.
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20: And welcome along to Monday Night's Arena. Tonight, Marina Carr and Katrina McLaughlin on the new version of the classic Italian play Mirandolina, coming to the Abbey Theatre.

0: Former film censor John Kelleher on his new RTE documentary about the history of Irish film censorship. And we take a look at the best box sets and films that you can watch tonight for free. 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And you can email arena@rte.ie. But to get us started tonight, what happens when one of Ireland's most distinctive playwrights takes on an 18th century Italian classic? Will you get Mirandolina? Marina Carr's contemporary reworking of Carlo Goldini's La Locandiera, The Innkeeper. Directed by the Abbey's artistic director, Katrina McLaughlin, it's the story of a young woman navigating power, desire and independence in modern-day Dublin. Following a successful tour across Italy and Croatia, this international production comes to the Abbey Theatre as part of Kultur 2026. And I'm delighted to say that both Marina and Katrina are with me now, and you're very welcome.
1: Thank you.
2: Thank you very much.
0: Marina, I'm going to start with you. I mean, you've built a reputation both on original plays and then some remarkable adaptations as well. This isn't exactly a new direction for you, but how did this particular adaptation come about?
1: Well, Monica Capuani, my Italian translator, who's translated a lot of my work, works closely with Filippo Dini, who's the artistic director of Teatro Stabile in Padua. And she spoke to him about me, and they were looking for someone to write, to do something Italian, but something with a different kind of swing on it for the Winter Olympics. So they approached me. In the meantime, they also approached Katrina and the Abbey because they wanted a co-production. So that's very quickly how it came about.
0: What was your initial sense when you were asked to do it? It's an interesting one.
1: It is an interesting one. They gave me the option to do any kind of Italian classic, and Goldoni, everyone kept going back to Goldoni. And it took me a while to get into it because it is, you know, it is commedia dell'arte. It's very different from my style. I was reading in translation because I don't speak Italian. So it took several drafts before I felt I was kind of on top of the material or could invest in the material. But then I grew to love it because I made it my own in some sort of way while riffing off Goldoni, but taking it away to something that would interest me and something that would speak to 21st century audiences.
0: Was it primarily that attracted to you? Was it the challenge involved in it, or was it just specifically this play?
1: Well, it was the excitement of being asked to write a play that was immediately going to be translated into Italian. It was so bizarre. I said, oh God, I have to do this. But it was also the material, once I invested in it. It's a very interesting story. It's a young woman's story. And it's about her, you know, fighting with the whole patriarchal procession, basically, which we're all kind of fed up of at the minute. And just, it resonates, even though the Goldoni's play is centuries old, the themes in it resonate today, and you realise very little has actually changed.
0: Is it a play that Italians are very familiar with?
1: Yeah, it'd be like their Playboy of the Western World. It's one of their great classics. So I was terrified as well, going along messing with their Goldoni, you know? So that was kind of a thing. But I had to take it away because it's what I do. I can't do a straight... I can't do a translation because I don't have the language, but I'm not interested in a faithful adaptation, whatever. I have to do my own thing with it to feel that it works for me, or that it's worth it, and that it's worth putting out there, and it's worth an audience coming along to see.
0: So let's put that to one side for a second and tell us a little about who Mirandolina is.
1: Well, she's a young woman of Italian descent, and she's the owner of an Italian restaurant in Dublin. And she is she's a very bright young woman. She's about to embark on her PhD, and her father dies, and she's running the restaurant with her brother. And the restaurant's kind of gone a bit to seed, and you have all these albauzies coming in every night. And because she's very beautiful, she's very attractive, and it's just about what plays out between her and some of the customers, and also what plays out with her brother. And it also goes back into the family history, like the great-grandfather appears, her mother appears, her father appears, and like none of that. They're alluded to in Goldoni's play, but they're not in La Locandiera. So they would be departures, but for me, it's kind of turning the whole thing inside out.
0: Katrina, you worked with Marina.

0: many times before. So how did you get involved in this particular collaboration?
1: Well, I think originally it was because Filippo had come with Monica. I think it was around Audrey or Sorrow that one of Marina's other

0: Italy. So it's four theatres that he is artistic director of. And I suppose, I think that's really how it happened. And the opportunity to be part of the Cultural Olympiad for the Winter Olympics. I mean, Ireland's not going to be winning too many Winter Olympic medals in the near future, unless I'm very much mistaken. But so it was a really lovely opportunity for us to be part of something quite different. And of course, also because of the EU presidency, it balanced really well and was a great reason for us to engage with an Italian work.
1: But lots of people aren't aware of that cultural element that goes with things like the Winter Olympics. Just remind us just about what that's like.
0: It's kind of hard to pinpoint because you're in the middle of it delivering it, but I suppose something like a Winter Olympics attracts thousands and thousands of people into the area, and when they're not watching the sport, they need other things to be doing. So usually a government or a series of governments will invest in an area that's hosting an Olympics or a World Cup and try and sort of encourage unusual or different kinds of cultural events, be it exhibitions, performances, music. And so you feel, I suppose you feel really that you're part of something much bigger. It's really great to see the work being, I suppose, inspiring different kinds of people from different nationalities. And it's something, it's so multicultural, something like the Olympics or the Winter Olympics, that you really see people taking the art on its own terms, you know what I mean? Maybe it's not everyone's first language, but there's still something that can be gleaned from it. And the thing about Marina is she writes comedy so well. She writes really moving, emotional theatre so well. And when you've got the extremes of the human emotions to play with, anyone can appreciate it. So, yeah, it was a real honour, actually, to be part of it and for the Abbey to be doing something we haven't performed in Europe like that for a while.
1: It's an interesting task as a director because you have an original play which is then being rewritten by a playwright in English, which is then being retranslated back into Italian, which is being played by Italian actors and is now being brought to Dublin. Do I have that right?
0: Yes, that's all. That's exactly
1: what,
0: it.
1: What sort of challenges does that present you then as a director?
0: I suppose the primary challenge is I don't speak Italian. But the beauty of it being Marina's work, and we're very familiar with each other, and having Monica do a translation, we all work together. So I had a kind of line-by-line translation. I had an interpreter in the room. And, you know, we're not as good as other European countries with languages. So a lot of the actors had quite a bit of English. I suppose the big challenge is you have an idea of how an Irish man or woman would behave in a particular circumstance. And you learn very quickly that an Italian man or woman would behave quite differently in the same circumstances. So the kind of cultural differences weren't really where you'd expect them to be. You can imagine two Irish men having an argument in a pub versus two Italian men having an argument in a pub, for example.
1: Marina, how did setting then this story in a contemporary Dublin restaurant, how did that change your understanding of the play or of the structure of it or how it worked?
2: Oh my God, that's... I don't know, because I work scene to scene, but I suppose if you try and extrapolate the themes that Goldoni deals with in the Loch and Dare are not that different from the themes that concern us today. So the place of men and women in society, the relations between men and women, how power works, how far you can move outside your lane. All of these are, I suppose, things that haven't really changed with the decades or the centuries. I suppose one of the big concerns right now is the position of women. You know, there's been a lot of kickback. The freedoms we have achieved, there's been a lot of pushback. We're quite lucky in this country. It's sort of a democracy, it's sort of a working democracy at times, but in other parts of the world,

0: world, we cannot assume these little freedoms that have been fought and gained for women are eternal. And in many places, they're being taken away bit by bit. So I don't think we can relax. I don't think we can forget either that we are still not at parity. And I don't mean this to be a whine or whatever, because we have it, women have it pretty okay in this country by and large, not all parts of society. But in other parts of the world, these freedoms are under attack. And I think with the whole far right thing as well, I think we'd have to be very careful about protecting these freedoms. And I think Miranda Lena speaks to all of that. It also speaks, I think, towards the violence against women. So without going much further than that, I would say that is a big theme in the play.
1: In terms then of Goldoni's play and speaking about that, were there things that you felt were more relevant than you maybe perhaps would have thought before reading it? Were there things that you felt you needed to change?
0: No, I think it was all there in the bud in Goldoni, but I think because his style is commedia dell'arte and he's a very light touch and he was writing several hundred years ago, I think it was absolutely all there. It just needed to be unpacked a little more. But those elements of misogyny, of violence, they are all there in Goldoni. He kind of has everything in there, and then he kind of slaps a happy ending onto it. But it's all there. I mean, you've two of the men coming after Miranda Lena in Goldoni's Locandera with a sword, you know, and it's all made very comedic and their doors slam shut and this, that and the other. But the fact is he's coming after her with a sword and has to be stopped, you know. And how funny is that? I mean, I think that's the thing about Goldoni. He's still, and why Italians love him so much, that he's still very relevant. And also just to speak to... I was shocked because I didn't know this when Miranda Lena went on in Italy, or when I sent in the play to Filippo and to Monica, and they were saying, you know, there was a massive problem with femicide in Italy and that it was speaking to that. And of course, I was not aware of that. I mean, vaguely, I am aware that there is a problem with femicide worldwide. I wasn't specifically, but they were giving me statistics that were quite shocking. Not to say that we don't have a bit of a problem here as well, but I think it spoke to the people I sent the play into and maybe some of the audiences.
1: There's an exchange in the play with, it's dangerous to play with a young man's pride, and it's answered with, and what about a young woman's pride? I mean, we're still seeing the world through a male gaze and a male perspective,
0: yeah,
1: aren't we?
0: We certainly are, yeah. The great patriarchal procession, as we keep saying. We're stuck with that for a while, and I have to say, I mean, obviously you meet great people on the ground, but establishments are difficult to crack, aren't they? And they're difficult to change, and the philosophy of power is a thing that I suppose once you have it, you don't want to let go of it. And there are all kinds of... ways and means to keep certain parts of society in their place.
1: Katrina, this is part of Culture 2026, so it's the official cultural programme for Ireland's presidency of the Council of the European Union. Mm. How important are those sorts of programmes? Are they helpful?
2: Oh, I think they're really essential. I mean, you know, anyone who listens to me long enough, I talk about how much I believe theatre's fundamental to being, you know, a human being. It's a place where we get to see ourselves reflected back at ourselves very often in ways we don't like. And if we're really lucky, you know, we get to find out how to maybe change something in ourselves. And I think the cultural programmes do that better than anything else. It's how we share the stories that we all have. And in fact, we all find through culture and through performances and programmes like this, we find that we're very, very similar. I mean, you know, the issue of femicide in Italy, they have, the government have made it a crime just last year specifically. Here we're working and collaborating with Women's Aid in order to

0: to draw attention to the fact that, you know, quite a number, 8 women in Ireland already this year have died through the hands of a partner or a husband. And I think sometimes these kinds of conversations are very, very hard to have directly, but you can have them through art, you can have them through culture. You can say an awful lot in a play that you can't say in a political speech. And we can look at those things, really genuinely look at them and look at ourselves in the context of them. One of the beautiful things that happened when we were rehearsing, because, you know, there's a kind of an attitude that Italian men are very romantic and, you know, they like to be sort of a little bit pushy in a certain kind of way. A number of the actors who we were working with, you know, were quite upset halfway through rehearsals. And one of them came to me and he said, you know, I'm really going to think about giving somebody flowers, because the expectation of giving somebody flowers or asking them out, and the fact that I get insulted or feel disrespected if they say no, and what that does to me. He said, I never thought about the pressure that put on a young woman before. And he was talking about his friend's daughter having been given flowers the day before, and that's what made him think of it. So I think, you know, the importance of these programs, we can't even estimate it or count it or even know exactly what the impact is, but they're essential.
1: Does writing or directing a play like this that deals with issues of femicide and the patriarchy, does that help you in any way manage your rage against the system?
0: Yeah. It maybe makes it worse.
1: Sure answer, no.
0: Do you know what's really interesting? I was talking to my mother recently, who's a woman who gave up work in the 70s, right? And because she had to, she worked in the civil service. And she's seen a lot of plays because of me. And she said to me that the two plays that she can never get out of her mind are Marina's on Raftery's Hill and another play about a woman basically being treated very badly by a relationship. She's in a relationship with a married man. And it really struck me. And I have the same kind of reaction. Somehow there's something cathartic in working on a play and being able to, like, Marina has rewritten the ending, let's say, of Goldoni's play. There's something about a female dealing with the same subject that a man has dealt with, even though the similarities to today's world are really, really striking. The perspectives are fundamentally different, one from the inside and one from the outside. And so there is something cathartic in being able to work through these things through art or through theatre. But I'm very, very conscious that sometimes you're sending audiences out into the world with a kind of a new understanding of something that they that they've lived through for maybe a little bit too long, you know?
1: Maybe just finally, Marina, at this stage of your career, do you still get in any way nervous when you create a new piece of work like this?
2: Always, yeah. It doesn't change, you know, because you don't know what the reception is going to be. You don't know if you've got what you were thinking and dreaming onto the page successfully. You never know. That's why I depend on great actors and great directors like Katrina, who, you know, I can talk to and who will talk me through and help me through the drafts and stuff like that. I suppose that's the thing about theatre. It is collaborative by nature. So there'll be an awful lot of conversations, and that does help. But also, yeah, the terror. Yeah.
1: It has been a joy to talk to both of you tonight on the programme. Marina Carr, Katrina McLaughlin, thanks for joining us on Arena.
0: Thank you for having us.
1: Miranda Lena runs on the Abbey stage from August 28th to September 5th. That's 1 week only. It is performed in Italian with English surtitles and forms part of Culture 2026, the cultural programme accompanying Ireland's presidency of the Council of the European Union. You can, of course, find out more by visiting abbeytheatre.ie.
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1: Now, for much of the 20th century, what Irish audiences saw on cinema screens was not necessarily what filmmakers created, but often a version of it determined by a single individual. Under the Censorship of Film Act 1923, films could be banned outright or cut if, in the opinion of the censor, they were deemed indecent, obscene, blasphemous, or contrary to public morality. Over the decades, more than 2,500 films were banned and thousands more were edited. A new RTE documentary tonight, in the opinion of the censor, explores this chapter of Irish cultural history through the eyes of former film censor John Kelleher. Using archive footage, film clips and contributions from historians and critics, the documentary traces how censorship both reflected and shaped a changing Ireland. And I'm joined on the line now by the last holder of that office and the documentary's narrator, John Kelleher. You're welcome to Arena, John.
11: Thank you very much, Rick.
1: The role of the censor was one of the very first acts of the government of the Free State. Why was there such a rush, do you think, to make that appointment and control what people could watch in cinemas?
11: Well, there most certainly was a rush. It was one of the very first pieces of legislation to go through the newly independent state. In fact, it was actually passed 1 week after the finance bill went through, which shows you the concern that they placed on the priority that they placed. And the reason for that was that cinema and film was actually seen as a serious moral danger. And it seems kind of curious to us now today, but it was very, very, very much a concern of what were the founding fathers of the new state, the moral guardians, if you like.
1: One of the interesting things about the early part of the documentary is the delegations who approached the then Minister for Justice when he was writing the bill. They were, if you'll pardon the pun, a broad church. Tell me a little bit about them.
11: They were very much a broad church, and Andrew Gallimore and Lydia Munn, who are the directors of the documentary, placed a considerable emphasis on that period, because it's very interesting because it actually led to the passing of the 1923 Act, and there were all kinds of pressure groups, local pressure groups. There were lots of the churches, not just the Catholic Church, the Church of Ireland also, were placing huge pressure on the authorities. So the natural culmination of that was to get some kind of legislation in place very quickly. And in fact, it was quicker than the legislation to curtail and ban publications and books, which didn't come for 6 years later.
1: I want to take a clip from the documentary. This is historians Dr. Morris Manning and Professor Mary E. Daly discussing the people behind the act, who influenced the wording and then the scope of the bill.
12: These men are committed Catholics, and they're not just the stooges of bishops and priests. They are, in most cases, quite well educated as Catholics. They belong to organisations such as the Society of St. Vincent de Paul, for example, and they feel that they have to create an Ireland that is distinct.
13: There were Puritans.
5: They had a fundamental belief that the British presence in Ireland was the reason for most of our economic failures to develop. But they also had a strong sense that Britain's

0: moral influence had a deleterious effect upon the Irish people, and that the Irish people had to be protected. And they didn't have great faith in the Irish people either. The Irish people had to be prevented from being in touch with these influences, which they largely saw in newspapers, books and films.
1: So James Montgomery was the first film censor. How did he approach that role, and what sort of principles and what sort of beliefs influenced those early decisions that he made?
2: The beliefs were very clearly set out by James Montgomery. He said, "I take the Ten Commandments as my code." And he added to that, he said, "One of the greatest dangers is not the Anglicization of Ireland, but the Los Angelization." He was very afraid of American movies. What he described as indecent dancing and the customs of the divorcing classes in England and America.
1: There's a film by Joseph von Sternberg that's used in the documentary Docks of New York, and it was one of the earliest films that he banned. But thanks to the National Archive and thanks to all of the documentation they have, we know what he disliked about it. We are fully aware of what it was that irked him.
2: Well, anything at all to do with intimacy, to do with sex, to do with anything at all, really, to do with the perfectly natural functions between men and women, just were completely alien to him. He objected really strongly to intimacy on screen, and it was obvious that that film was going to be banned straight away, because it had harlots, it had prostitutes. And that was just completely unacceptable. And the extraordinary thing is that the early censors, they were simply banning something that was a reality. They were preventing the Irish public from being aware of that, from seeing that, as was the case in multiple films where plot points were completely confused, and there were cuts made that made no sense whatsoever to the actual thematic narrative of the film.
1: This is James Montgomery's explanation for his reasons for banning the Joseph von Sternberg film, The Docks of New York, and we'll hear of the other reasons as well from Dr. Kevin Rockett in this clip.
3: The story of sailors and dockside prostitutes, highly tainted fare, spiced with lust, suicide and murder. There is a disgusting travesty of a marriage.
4: It was a very tough regime that was introduced. And at the centre of that was Montgomery's view that the family was the unit of the state. His approach was really conforming to a very conservative, rigid Catholicism, fueled also by a Catholic nationalist perspective. So in that sort of context, anything that was against the law, in this case, divorce, abortion, birth control, homosexuality and the like, were all cut out of films or the films itself banned.
1: There are films, John Kelleher, that people are maybe less familiar with, but there are an awful lot in the documentary that people will know very well. I mean, female sexuality was a huge problem for the censor, even when it was Scarlett O'Hara in Gone with the Wind. What did Irish audiences lose from Gone with the Wind?
2: Well, there were many cuts made. I mean, Montgomery made, I think, 13 cuts to Gone with the Wind. Things like childbirth simply could not be shown, and any kind of extramarital issues could not be shown. Interestingly enough, the American ambassador at the time, David Gray, asked to see the film with Montgomery and made representations to him that he wouldn't make swinging cuts, but he did. He made. Those 13 cuts that removed a considerable amount of content that the audience would otherwise have seen.
1: I just want to take a little bit of Anne Harris here, talking about the type of woman that the censor thought would be appropriate for Irish audiences.
5: If we might discuss the type of woman that the Irish censor liked, you could start with Gone with the Wind and Scar.

0: Janet O'Hara, who is one of the feistiest characters in film from that time, he censored out the fact that at the very beginning she's going to a ball and she's wearing a beautiful dress. And she tweaks the dress to make herself look more alluring. Not madly sexual, just more alluring. She wasn't allowed to move her dress off her shoulder. That was cut.
1: I'm interested, John, one of the things that struck me when I was watching the documentary is that we pride ourselves on storytelling in this country, but for a lot of films, Irish audiences only received either certain stories or very truncated versions of stories. How do you think that led to our understanding of the adult world? Because people weren't really aware these cuts were happening.
2: They weren't aware, and you're quite right. And it was really quite confusing because sometimes, as in the case of a couple of my favourite films, like I always like to quote Casablanca, wonderful film, but the Irish audience did not know. They were completely unaware that there was a romance, a relationship between the Rick character and the Ilse character, Humphrey Bogart and Ingrid Bergman, in Paris. And the reason was that the then censor, who was Richard Hayes, the second film censor after Montgomery, he, who was incidentally a medical doctor and a former Doyle deputy, he was a very devout Catholic. And from his point of view, the fact that the Ilse character believed herself to be a widow, even though in fact she wasn't. She thought she was. She thought her husband had been murdered by the Nazis. But as we know, he appears in the film, he wasn't. But therefore, her relationship with the Rick character was completely unacceptable. The Irish audience couldn't see an illicit relationship. So that was cut. Likewise, The Graduate. The core theme of The Graduate was completely reduced because the audience just was unaware that Mrs. Robinson seduced Benjamin, that Dustin Hoffman was seduced by Anne Bancroft. It's absolutely at the core of the film.
1: Yeah, I found myself when I was watching the documentary over the weekend trying to figure out what The Graduate would look like without the central part of the story in it. But he was also, well, the censors also had issues then with the male body, particularly Elvis Presley when he burst onto the scene in the 1950s. All of a sudden, his swinging hips became an issue as well.
2: That's right. And I think that since Mayo was in the news big time, I think that the censor who did that was actually a Mayo man, Liam O'Hara, and he censored the an Elvis Presley film where he described, and I'm quoting directly, "This picture features the controversial Presley, who has such an appeal for uneducated adolescents, with his most suggestive abdominal dancing." That was King Creole. And of course he made cuts to King Creole, which totally confused the various kind of plot points. And it would be very hard to really know what the narrative was.
1: I was wondering how we were going to get a token mention of Mayo into the programme tonight, John. Thank you.
2: determined to do that.
1: So it wasn't Elvis himself that the censor found objectionable, but Elvis's effect on women.
2: Yes, that's right. He was standing up for Irish womanhood. He didn't want it to be debased by Elvis's antics. He actually described them as antics.
1: I'm going to play another clip here. Christopher Macken was censored during the swinging 60s. He arrived at a pivotal time for the audiences, as Ruth Barton of this parish discusses in this clip.
3: So you've got kind of status quo throughout the 30s, 40s, 50s. Things don't really start changing until the 60s. The country then really undergoes a period of quite radical change and modernization. And you've got to look at a number of different reasons for this. Obviously, the opening up of the economy to foreign influences, and so basically more money starts to flow into the country. People begin to move into kind of much more sort of middle classes. And then you have, crucially, the start of RTE and the introduction of television.
1: There was a really interesting point in the documentary, John, where there are clips from RTE Vox Pops on the street asking people how they felt about films being banned and about cuts being made to films. Did RTE play a pivotal role in making the public more aware that this was happening?
2: I think it would be fair to say that it did. I mean, the very fact, the existence of the Late Late Show and the kind of themes that Gay and the team aired and broadcast were, you know, that changed Ireland, as did lots of radio and television programming, inevitably. I mean, there was so much... Such a lot of things changed in the 60s and in the 70s. I mean, foreign travel was a huge factor. Free education definitely was. And a kind of a rise in, if you like, a youth culture. Things were really changing.
1: One of the most famous films to fall foul of the censor was, of course, Monty Python's Life of Brian. Why was it banned? And what was the censorship regime like at the time when it was banned?
2: The irony about that is that it was banned by Frank Cole, whom I worked for as a young, you know, producer director in RTE. Frank was a nationally regarded, respected satirist, and his program, Hull's Pictorial Weekly, which I worked on, was a satire program. But when Monty Python's Life of Brian came along, Frank banned it, and he banned it on religious grounds. He felt that it was, if you like, blasphemous, and he had no hesitation in banning it. It was quite extraordinary. But it was interesting, you ask about the context. I mean, his predecessor was Dermot Breen, who was the first person ever to have had any connection with the area of film, the world of film. He was the founder and director of the Cork Film Festival, and then he was succeeded by Frank. And both Dermot and Frank were much more liberal, definitely cut far fewer films, banned far fewer films, though they did ban and cut some. But anything to do with the Catholic Church or religion, they took a very strong line on. Frank Hall actually cut a line at the end of SOS Titanic, an early film about the Titanic disaster. The line was, "No God either. God went down with the Titanic." And Frank felt that was unacceptable for the Irish audience.
1: Seamus Smith was appointed in 1986, and his view was quite different to his predecessors. I want to take this clip from the documentary where he recalls the correspondence that his office received about Martin Scorsese's The Last Temptation of Christ.
4: In the case of The Last Temptation of Christ, it had received a lot of pre-publicity. We never got any mail in from the censor's office, and suddenly we were getting bundles of mail coming from the post office in bags. These contained rosary beads and holy medals and various bits and pieces that were meant to influence me. And even to the extent that a friend of mine who was a county council politician called to say she wanted me to help out with a friend of hers, so I assumed she was looking for a job or something for her friend. And I said, "What was the friend's name?" And she said, "My friend is Jesus. And if you don't ban this movie, terrible things will happen to Ireland, Seamus, and you'll be responsible."
1: We're getting to the end of film censorship and then more into film classification, John. He did ban, Seamus Smith, Oliver Stone's Natural Born Killers, though. Why was that?
2: Well, I think you'd probably have to ask Seamus. I mean, he mentions why in the documentary, and I leave that to you know, viewers, hopefully later tonight, to make up their own minds. Seamus thought it was extraordinarily violent, and he acted accordingly. I think it would be true to say that you know, today it wouldn't be banned. I mean, that things have changed, and banning and cutting is a thing of the past. I mean, the 2008 amending legislation changed the name of the office from the Film Censors Office to the Office of Film Classification. And that was a symbolic change, but it was a functional and an actual change that completely reflected what had happened, which was that we now accepted that in a mature society, you do not stop adults from seeing or watching material that they want to see, provided it doesn't infringe the law, and also that

0: office changed, as you know, into the area of consumer guidance, age-related classification, helping parents to decide what was suitable or appropriate for their children.
1: Because by the time we reach the end of the documentary, John, we do realise that it has been decades now since any film has either been censored or cut in Ireland.
0: Yeah, and that's most likely, absolutely most likely to continue. Interestingly, to go right back to the beginning, something that you quoted at the very beginning of our chat, the in the opinion of the censor, that was a line that was in that first act, and it is still in force today, in the sense that the 1923 Act is still in force now, though in a very different way. Because what it did was it allowed whoever held the office over the years, over the decades, to make a decision that reflected whatever the prevailing ethos of their day was. And the prevailing ethos today, Dr. Kieran Cassan is the director of film classification, and he and his team would take an extremely different view than James Montgomery and the earlier censors. And it's just a totally different world. I mean, we've used various metaphors. You know, it's changed from guard dog to guide dog, from stop sign to signpost. It's a totally different approach.
1: John Kelleher, it has been lovely to talk to you tonight, and it's one of those rare documentaries that I probably could have done with more of it as opposed to less. So congratulations on it, and thanks for joining us.
0: Thanks.
1: You can watch In the Opinion of the Censor tonight on RTE1 at 9:35, and afterwards you'll be able to catch it on the RTE player.
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1: 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And because of the power of the streamers, we sometimes forget there are fantastic shows, films, and box sets of series on TV for free. Dee Malumbi joins me now to tell us where we can find these platforms, what sort of free films and TV series you'll get there. And it's a bit of a list. If you need a pen and paper to write a few things down, please do so, or you can listen back to us afterwards wherever you get your podcasts. Dee, I have to begin with the RTE player, a place I have to start with, because otherwise I would not be allowed into the complex tomorrow. What do you recommend that you can stream on it? Obviously, it's got the big RTE shows on.
7: Yeah, I mean, some of the RTE shows that are up there would include like Love Hate. And Love Hate, I have to give a shout out to, because I think it's one of the best TV shows we've ever produced as a nation, to be honest. If you go on the RTE player and you look at the top 10, Love Hate is consistently there. I am convinced there are so many people who go on RTE player just to rewatch Love Hate. But it is a fantastic show. If you haven't watched it, or if you want to give it a rewatch, it's up there. Kin, I also very much enjoyed, particularly if you're a fan of Love Hate. It's a similar kind of crime drama. The Dry, Obituary, and The Walsh Sisters would be some of my other kind of picks for what's available that's RTE produced. But what's great as well is that the RTE player have loads of like classic comedies, like those sitcoms you would have watched over the years, like Frasier, Scrubs, The Office UK, Father Ted and Parks and Rec. They're all there. So if you feel like a bit of comfort watching, they're, and those series obviously have like loads and loads of episodes too. But they're all available on the RTE player. It's brilliant.
1: All right, let's take something from Love Hate. Nidge, played by the great Tom Vaughan, Lawler has to pay the clown at his child's birthday party.
8: Did you pay the clown yet?
9: No, I'll sort them out now.

0: How are my bus?
1: I think that went well.
0: How much do I owe you?
1: That's 250, please.
0: What? You must be joking. What are you shaking your head at me like that for?
1: Because that's the price we agreed.
0: Yeah, for all day. You've been here for 3 hours.
1: Look, are you going to pay me?
0: What?
1: I did my job.
0: I'll give you 100.
2: Nigel, just give him money, will you? I want to do the birthday cake.
0: Not if he's clocking off early. Now get in there and sing happy birthday.
1: I've already done me show.
0: Get in there and blow up some more balloons and you'll get some money. You can't let these arseholes take advantage.
3: You forget how funny it is. All of the Traitors shows are on this as well. That's one I have very much taken advantage of because I think I missed series one of UK Traitors.
4: Yeah.
3: And I think I watched the Australian one as well. I may have. So you'll find all of those there as well.
4: You'll find all of those there. The Traitors, Ireland, US, UK and Australian editions are all up on the series. So if you enjoyed one of the Traitors, you're bound to like go back and watch all of them, sure. There are also a few series on RT Player that were previously only on the streamers before. So I noticed just recently, and that's why it's a good idea to like go on to these players like maybe every week or bi-weekly or whatever and see what they've added, because there's tons of content constantly being added, constantly being removed as well. So if you see something you like, you better watch it before they take it down. But Pam and Tommy was recently added to the RT Player, and I watched this series when it initially came out on Disney Plus a few years ago, and it's really, really great. You've got so it basically dramatizes when the very infamous Pamela Anderson and Tommy Lee sex tape was leaked out to the public. But it's actually quite a, like, you know, deep and profound story. So I really, really liked it. And Lily James and Sebastian Stan give absolutely fantastic performances in it. But you can watch that for free if you missed it on Disney Plus. It is up on the RT Player now. The Old Man has also proven a very popular one that was originally only available on Disney Plus. You can watch it on the RT Player now. That
3: And the BBC shows as well that are on it are really interesting, because obviously we don't have access to the BBC Player here.
4: That's right, yeah, yeah. So the Lily James star, War and Peace, I embarrassingly have only watched that version. I know that War and Peace has been brought to TV again and again, but I really like that version. I know that other people will be like, oh, it's not the real one, but I really like it. And I May Destroy You, which is a fantastic drama from Michaela Cohen.
3: Okay, let's take a clip from that. This is Michaela Cole, writer and actress, speaking at a woman's group after a sexual assault.
5: Well, Bob probably does think you're crazy. He thinks this is all a little uncalled for, and this personal space thing is all going a bit too far. And he's very confident in his view because he's gone exploring to see for himself what boundaries and violations these women might be banging on about, because Bob's thorough. And on these explorations, Bob found the line that separated him from everything else. Rather than crossing it, he tiptoed on it, and he experienced this feeling of being on the boundary, on the border, right on the line of being neither in one place or another, and saw how in this grey area, where nothing was quite clear, no one could be clear.
3: Okay, we're going to move on to the Virgin Media Player. Again, free to Irish viewers. What's that got?
4: Yeah, so fans for fans of shows like Love, Hate and Kane, Safe Harbour is up on there. So that's a fantastic show starring the likes of Charlie Murphy, Colm Meaney and Jack Gleeson. I also absolutely adored this drama called A Cruel Love, The Ruth Ellis Story is up there. So that stars Lucy Boynton, and it dramatises the final execution that took place in the UK. So that's a really gorgeous and very sad story, but absolutely brilliant performance from Lucy Boynton there. Poldark actually was recently added there, so you can watch that on the Virgin Media Player. And they've got all those kind of reality TV favourites, the likes of I'm a Celebrity, Love Island is up there, other dating reality series too. And also some shows that you would normally only find on Netflix have also made their way to the Virgin Media Player, the likes of Schitt's Creek, which is an absolutely fantastic, very, very funny, very moving moving show if you haven't watched that yet.
3: If you've never watched it, start watching it at 8 p.m. this evening, the minute we finish.
4: Absolutely.
3: your life will thank you.
4: Yes, yes. And also The Bodyguard starring Richard Madden is up there as well. They do offer a selection of movies as well. I do think that they tend to be kind of the older kind of picks there, but you can get some gems. For example, The Greatest Showman was recently added to the player. So okay. There you go.
3: What about the T.G. Cahir player? What are your choices there?
4: Yeah, so T.G. Cahir does have mostly Irish language programmes, but they do get the odd international programme. The likes of Narcos and Hacks have been there on the in the past. I'm not sure if they're still currently streaming, but Call My Agent is there. My two picks actually for T.G. Cahir player are two films on Colleen Kuhn. If you haven't seen the Oscar-nominated Irish language movie yet, just go watch it right now. It is absolutely, absolutely gorgeous. And Brendan Gleeson's A Farewell to Hughes, in which, you know, the eponymous actor says goodbye to the Hughes pub that was formerly in Dublin City Centre. It closed in, I think it was 2021 or something. But that's on the platform as well. Well worth a watch.
3: Call My Agent, also one of the best things on TV in the 21st century. There's a film of it coming out later this year. I'm not excited. To Channel 4, Free to Watch has all of Channel 4's back catalogue of programmes. It used to be called 4OD, then it was called something else. What's it called today?
4: So it was 4OD and then it was All 4, and now it's just called Channel 4, which I find very confusing. Simple. So if I call it the Channel 4 player while speaking about it, it is officially only titled Channel 4. Now, the only hitch with this one, I suppose, is you do need an email address to sign up to them. So you just kind of, you know, set up an email and password. Yeah. And that's kind of it. And to be honest, it's well worth it because there's loads and loads of content up there. They've got some great movies like Wicked Little Letters and Mission Impossible Dead Reckoning is up there. Some great Channel 4 originals such as Big Mood, which is starring our own Nicola Coughlan up there. It's a Sin and Tiptoe, as well as kind of a lot of the like international, you know, big kind of classic TV series are up there. The likes of The Tudors, Skins, Misfits, Homeland, King of Queens, Derry Girls, for anyone who hasn't seen that yet. The Inbetweeners, The IT Crowd. I could go on and on. Kind of a range of, I would say, like the UK and the US programs are up there. A lot of the classics. So if you haven't seen them, well worth watching. Another one that's quite good is the show Say Nothing. People might remember that kind of talk of it a few years ago. That's about the murder of Jean McConville. Quite a controversial trouble set series. So people might not have necessarily seen it if they don't have the streaming service Disney Plus, where it was formerly exclusively available, but it is up there on the Channel 4 player now.
3: I am ashamed to say that prior to now, I did not know about Canopy, the streaming service you can avail with your library card.
4: I literally only discovered this recently and I was like, I absolutely have to talk about this on my segment on RT Arena tonight. So this is one that viewers are probably, they're probably in the same boat. They haven't really heard of this, but Canopy is a streaming service that you can avail of with your library card. Obviously, getting a library card in Ireland is absolutely free. So how it works is you sign up with your library card, you download the app and you're ascribed a certain number of tickets per month. So it might be, say, 30, and then you can use these tickets against content, and it's only available for a set amount of time. So you might get something like 5 tickets, which allow you to watch like season 2 of a series, but it's only available for 5 days. So you kind of want to be a bit careful with that, I suppose. Like, you shouldn't just like download a series and forget about it, because then it won't be available anymore. But there's loads and loads up there. We previously were talking about how the BBC iPlayer isn't available here in Ireland, unfortunately, but they actually have tons of BBC shows up there. Loads of the classics like Casualty, Call the Midwife. It is the only place I've been able to find the Colin Firth version of Pride and Prejudice. The only place on any streaming service in Ireland. So, okay. And I know that that has a huge fan base behind it. So if you want to rewatch it, it's up there on Canopy for free.
3: It is another reason to love the Irish Library Services. That's Canopy with a K. So K-A-N-O-P-Y. Just really briefly, YouTube is also a place you can go and find series.
4: It is actually, yeah, yeah. So what you want to do is kind of go to like the actual channels. So some of the shows that I found found up on it is the show Travel Man. So anyone who loves their travel series and their kind of celebrity starring shows, this sees host Richard Iode, or from 2020 on, Joe Lycett, takes a celebrity somewhere, for example, Rome, Brussels, Côte d'Azur, among others, for 48 hours or more. So you'd see the likes of, you know, Chris O'Dowd, Ashing B, and stuff like that kind of have their episodes. You can also watch the Gordon Ramsay series Hell's Kitchen and Kitchen Nightmares, full episodes available of those shows on their respective eponymous YouTube channels. A lot of people will have a soft spot, I think, for the original Unsolved Mysteries. That's been bought by Netflix since, but if you want to watch those old, good old classic episodes from the 80s and 90s, Unsolved Mysteries has an official channel, loads of episodes to watch there. And National Geographic has uploaded several of its programmes to YouTube. Some of these are like 2 or 4 hours long, so loads up there.
3: And a very quick mention to TLC UK, the full episodes of the new Dara O'Brien series of Mock the Week, which is absolutely fantastic.
4: It
3: has been
4: brilliant.
3: Since it came out this year. Dean Lumby, thanks so much for joining us tonight on the programme. That is it for tonight's Arena. You can listen back to everything we've done recently, including Conor McPherson and Sean McGinley on The Brightening Air, newly opened at The Gate, How to Read the Odyssey, and interviews with the actor Bill Nighy and authors Sheila Armstrong and Dave Eggers, all on the RTE radio player or wherever you get your podcasts. Tomorrow night, traditional musician and composer Jack Talty is live in studio. Barbara Power on Jonathan Anderson, bringing Dior to Dublin, and Irish artist Garrett Phelan on Energy Made Visible, a group exhibition centred around the paintings of Michael Asher in Limerick. That's tomorrow night. Shauna Gorman was our producer tonight. The researcher is Michelle Brown. Demi Geraghty is our broadcast coordinator. Ruth Kennington was on sound. And John Creedon is up after the news.
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7: RTÉ News with Fintan Duffy. Good evening. The Sam Maguire Cup has arrived in Castlebar after Mayo ended their 75-year wait for All-Ireland glory. Tens of thousands of fans gathered at McHale Park for the historic homecoming celebration, with the players and backroom staff receiving a hero's welcome. Mayo defeated defending champions Kerry in Croke Park yesterday to claim just their fourth All-Ireland senior men's football title. Speaking at the homecoming, the Mayo manager Andy Moran paid tribute to the Mayo fans for their support.
8: They sneered at us, they laughed at us, but they won't laugh at us anymore. We said let them go a little bit nuts, you didn't let me down.
7: Firefighting efforts are continuing in France as a wildfire moved within 15 kilometres of the main entry points to the city of Bordeaux. During a visit to the region today, the French President Emmanuel Macron said that the coming weeks will be tough, and he pledged his government's support in the response to the fires that have forced over 200,000 people from their homes. In Spain, around 100,000 people have been told to leave their homes or seek shelter due to wildfires in the Madrid and Valencia regions. The Spanish Prime Minister, Pedro Sanchez, said the fires represented the most painful expression of a climate emergency. The former swimming coach, George Gibney, was described by his victims in court today as a brazen and cowardly predator who will be forever known to the world as a convicted serial paedophile. Gibney, who is now 78 years old, was extradited from the US, where he lived for over 30 years, and he was convicted of 40 offences. The court was also told today that Gibney now accepts the verdicts of the court. He will not appeal his conviction, and he doesn't receive any visits in prison. Our crime correspondent, Paul Reynolds.
9: George Gibney sat impassively in a wheelchair in court today as the four victims he sexually abused when he was the national swimming and Olympic coach in the 70s and 80s told of their trauma and the detrimental impact he had on their lives. One said she harboured a secret shame, hurt and bewilderment for over a half a century. Another told him she came forward because she wanted an official record of his evilness. Others described the legal process as humiliation and re-victimisation and criticised the fact that counselling notes had to be handed over. They thanked the prosecution team and the Gardaí, whom they said were professional, empathetic, listened without judgment and believed them. The court was also told today that Gibney now accepts the verdicts of the court, will not appeal his conviction and doesn't receive any visits in prison. He'll be sentenced in October. Paul Reynolds, RTE News, the Central Criminal Court.
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7: Well, it will be mild and humid tonight, with the most frequent and persistent outbreaks of rain and drizzle in parts of Connacht and Ulster. Rain will be lighter and patchier elsewhere, with many areas staying dry. Lowest temperatures of 14 to 18 degrees. And that's it from the newsroom for now. A very good evening.

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4: Hello again, friends and neighbours. Fáilte ar óg isteach, a chur is a chórsan. Hello again and welcome aboard. We're into a new week. That was a right blast at Forest Fest there on Friday evening, and we have stacks more great music. We'll be picking up where we left off, so to speak. We'll probably give the Green and Red of Mayo a bit of a break tonight, but we will be dipping into other songs and tunes that'll maybe give a nod in the direction of County Mayo. Yeah, we'll have Clare Island and Faraway Martin from that very county. Matt Malloy will have a beautiful tune from him as well called The Glens of Mayo. And there's a few other bits and bobs in there. We'll have all kinds of tunes for you tonight from Down Under. We've got Courtney Barnett. We've got Casey Musgraves there from the States. She's back with a new one. We'll be pairing, somehow or other, Morrissey with Chasing Abby and perhaps Johnny Marr. It's almost like Marr and Morrissey making a comeback. Kate Rusby is in there. Sive Keane as well, another fine Irish artist. Fleet Foxes. Plastry Bertrand, long time no here. But yeah, we'll give Sap Plan Pour Moi an old whirl as well before the night is out. First things first though, little hand clapping, knee knocking, toe tapping, foot stomping, thigh slapping, start to your week. This is Van the Man Oggs the Corridor with On a Monday.
5: On a Monday, I was arrested. On a Tuesday,

Jolly Boys. Saw them in action just once and they were absolutely brill. Sadly, one or two more of the band have kind of gone off to that great band Room in the Sky. Septuagenarians and octogenarians there making up a band that played together for years and years and years, but there they were. They're a mento band, really, but they did a whole album of covers of contemporary songs and they did them Jolly Boy style. That was, of course, Blue Monday. And before that, we heard the old blues standard, I suppose, On Monday. Eric Bibb does that as well. Loads of people do it, actually, but that was Van Morrison. And August Accorde. Not all the musicians were credited on that, but it was a Van the Man album. On Monday, hope you enjoyed that. All great tunes all night long.

That was such a big, big hit back in the day. Fleet Foxes there with Mykonos, and before that, Conor O'Brien, an Irish band, I suppose. An Irish project, I suppose. Villagers. And that one's called Summer Song. Love that. Great production. It's 18 minutes past 8 o'clock. You're with RTE Radio 1. And it is All Kinds of Tunes again tonight. We're going to dip into the old punk archive now. Long time no here. Plastic Bâton. Ça plaît pour moi.

Two songs recorded in 1977, the heyday of punk. That was No More Heroes, of course. That one came from The Stranglers. Brilliant band, made great music, went on to make, keep on making great music. The sound changed, became more synthy and more new wavy, I suppose, as the years went by. But Hugh Cornwell, who I actually interviewed, when I think about it now, I'd almost forgotten that. But I know it's not the kind of thing you should forget, but did... way back, he had a book out at the time. I'm trying to remember now what that was about. Maybe it was about The Stranglers. It's about 20 years ago anyway. And of course Jean-Jacques and Jet Black also in the band there, and that was No More Heroes, Trotsky and all of them getting a mensch. Before that we heard Contemporaries, in fact from the very same year, from 1977. It was Plastic Bertrand and Sa Plan Pour Moi. That was also a big, big hit, very popular on the dance floors, and he's going strong still. Plastic Bertrand, as you might expect, was a makey uppy name. He was Belgian, by the way. I'm sure a lot of people assume he was French, French speaker, I guess. But Roger Francois Jouret was his name. Still going strong. He's only 72, a mere boy by current rock and roll standards. And there he was with his big hit, Sa Plan Pour Moi. He had one or two more single releases that hit the charts. In fact, No More Heroes was, I think, the biggest commercial success for The Stranglers. Maybe they outdid it later on with Golden Brown and the European Female and a few others, but maybe, no, I think that was their biggest. That was top 10, certainly, No More Heroes, back in late 77 or early 78 when it was out and about. 26 minutes past 8, I hope you're doing well. There are loads of messages in there already, so I'll get, what's that, John? Believe it or not, I just listened to Sa Plan Pour Moi on YouTube before coming out to my garage and tuning into your show. Great tunes, says Bernard. Yeah. It's not Bernard by any chance, is it? Or Bertrand? No, it's Bernard in North.

North Dublin. Thanks for that coincidence, but a good one. Right, where am I going next? Oh, yes, yes, yes. I'm going to give you a track now from a band that featured on the show last Friday night. We had Ian McCulloch from the Bunnymen, Echo and the Bunnymen, but the lead singer with Echo and the Bunnymen, and Wild Man. He was in flying form, but anyway, they have a new release out at the moment. They were playing at Forest Fest. They were headlining at Forest Fest on Friday night. Some great bands there over the weekend. I didn't stay on. I had to go. But James were there, and I know Madness were topping the bill last night. But by all accounts, a great weekend was had by all. And I have to say, it was a fabulous setting. Very mellow. Big crowd in, but mellow and mannerly, as we were saying during the course of Friday night. And on it went. But thanks to all there for their hospitality. It really was great. To Sheena in particular, and of course to Martina and everybody else who was working on the gig. It was a good one. And as I said, we had great musicians in, including Ian McCulloch and his band, Echo and the Bunnymen, are back with this new release called Brussels is Haunted. I was asking him, was it about the EU? I got a kind of a hint that it was something to do with Brexit and the EU, and that there was paranoia all over Brussels, World War One, World War Two, World War Three. He said, no, he said, really, the song was about the first time we played in Brussels. Right, okay, here goes.

Like that, it's the new release from Johnny Marr. We'll be hearing actually from the other half. Well, there's more than two halves to the there are three halves, four halves, even to the Smiths. But that was Ophelia, the new release from Johnny Marr. We'll be hearing a recent release from Morrissey a little bit later on. But that song, that guitar is absolutely brilliant, but the voice is sounding great too. But it's from a forthcoming album called The Age of Everything, Johnny Marr. And that's the album title. The song is called Ophelia, and it is, as you probably gathered there, it's about, or it's based on the nobility of Shakespeare's Ophelia, or Ophelia. And yeah, hope you like it. You'll be hearing it again because it's on the RT Radio 1 recommends list. We have a few more from the list coming down the tracks a little bit later on. Chasing Abby have a new one out called Greedy Pigs. We'll be hearing that. Who else do we have? Casey Musgraves has a new one out there as well. We have Sive Keane also on the recommends list, and a few other bits and bobs as we go. Here is another fine singer-songwriter from Down Under, from Australia, Courtney Barnett. Going to give you two from Courtney, starting with this little blast of positivity on a Monday evening. It's called Write a List of Things to Look Forward To. Winning the All-Ireland,

0: girl, if I don't hear from you tonight. Two songs from Courtney Barnett, or Courtney Melba Barnett, and both of those tracks are taken from an album called Things Take Time. Take Time. We heard Write a List of Things to Look Forward To, followed by If I Don't Hear From You Tonight. It's 16 minutes to 9 o'clock. I'm hearing from a lot of people tonight. And in fact, there are quite a few messages that I'm trying to play catch up with since Friday night at Forest Fest. Incidentally, they've confirmed it's going ahead again next year. So there you go. Forest Fest in Bees Wing Farm. In Emo, in County Mayo. Claire McCarthy in Copenhagen was listening in. Loved hearing the Rats. She said the first time I saw the Boomtown Rats was in the City Hall in Cork in 1978. It was the first and best gig of my life. Bob was electric out. Yeah, that's mad, isn't it? When you say your first gig was your best gig ever, it's all the way downhill after that, isn't it? No, there'll be others, I'm sure. But thanks for the nice message from Copenhagen. Similarly, I had a nice note about Cathy Jordan from Ballymote, County Sligo, from Martin Timoney. And amongst other things, he mentioned my remark one night about Knights in White Satin, that as a kid, I assumed it was Knights in Shining Armour. You know, riding around with, like, dare I say it, Ku Klux Klan kind of gear on or something. I don't know. It was this romantic notion of kind of knights in shining armour, knights with a round table or something, wearing white silks. I didn't know what it was about. But I realised now it was N-I-G-H-T-S in white satin, which is probably a reference to the sheets. But, you know, when you're 7 or 8, you don't think of those things. And that's all I was when that song came out, I say, there or thereabouts, or maybe even younger. But he found an ad where somebody went with the same gag, and they put two knights in armour, in suits of armour, in the ad, wearing white satin underwear. Brilliant. All right. Good evening, John. Listening to your interview with Cathy Jordan, it brought a tear and a smile to my eye, says Ruth. Shane was such an amazing Irish lyricist of our time. Absolutely brilliant. And the broad, majestic Shannon, it was written in a style. It's a waltz, isn't it? But it was written in an old-fashioned style, and the kind of song that you might have heard in an Irish club in Birmingham or London or someplace when he was growing up. But no, it's his own song. Beautiful, though, the broad, majestic Shannon. And she sang it so beautifully, did Cathy Jordan. Joe O'Toole was on board as well, says he was waiting on pints after work in scorching Phoenix, Arizona. Even reading that sounds hot. Phoenix, Arizona. Anyway, we send your best wishes, Joe O'Toole, there, and thank you so much for tuning in and for the kind words. Someone else there loving the undertones, and you've got to play You've Got My Number. I have played that quite a bit. Another favourite from Echo and the Bunnymen was The Cutter. That's from Sean Murphy, who was tuned in there on Friday night as well. Thank you very much for the messages. I'm going to plow on. I'll go to a quick ad break now, but I'm going to come back, and I've got some beautiful music for you.
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two songs there for the County Mayo. First of all, we heard Clare Island, beautifully set out there in the middle of Clew Bay, massive Clew Bay, with its 365 islands, or so they say. Best viewed from the top of Crowpatrick, if you ever do it. Managed to scale that peak on a couple of occasions. And when the weather's good, God, you can see for miles. But all the islands there running out west, that's how it looks anyway. Like whales facing westwards out the bay, but Clare Island out there towards the mouth of the bay, and that's that song there from the Saw Doctors, from Galway, of course, but neighbours' children, and have a great grow from Mayo, as seems to have everybody. I have a lot of friends in Mayo, and I don't think I've ever met anyone from Mayo I didn't like. Would you believe that now? It's true. Oh, sure, they may have been sick of me within an hour, but no, I've always found, sure, most people, no matter where you go, if you get off social media and actually go and meet folks, you'll find that most of them are mannerly. So a very interesting article about that in the Irish Times actually over the weekend. Off the top of my head now, I can't remember who wrote that, but it was a very good piece about that, that we can lose our

faith in humanity by keeping our noses in phones, looking at violence and trouble and so much trouble in the world. But when you come up for air and go out there and shake hands with people and meet people, and the vast majority of people are in a good place, and for all the others, I guess they're just in a bad place. But Mayo people, yeah, they're great, absolutely. And I send best wishes and love to all my friends in the County Mayo and in the County Kerry, because you'd have to say the Kerry fans were just so magnanimous as well. I know when you've won a few All-Ireland titles, it's probably that little bit easier, but still, there was no one from Kerry didn't want to win that trophy yesterday, you know, the Sam Maguire. But it was, I just thought, a thrilling game, really. Kerry seemed to kind of just steam ahead. So you know what happened? 1-5 to 1 point. They were looking good. But Mayo, and especially the young guns like Kobe, and like, just brilliant to see them. And the two pointers, that was a great strategy. I think he's a brilliant manager. Don't really follow the game very, very closely around thing, but he's come across as a great philosopher, has Andy. And I think taking the two pointers saved them trying to get in and maybe lose possession and get turned over and so on. So they picked off a lot of nice points that way towards the end as well. And in fact, poor old David Clifford, I saw he lined himself up to get a two pointer to put Kerry back in the game, or back in the lead even, I think, in the closing minutes. And it wasn't to be. Not because he's not a good footballer, he's probably the best in the country at what he does, but such is life and such is sport. And I suppose maybe that's one of the reasons why we love sport so much, because it reflects life back to us. And yesterday was the day for Cú Chulainn. It was just mythology. The crying, I had a lump in my throat and a sting in my eye as well, and I'm not from Mayo at all, and it has nothing to do with not wanting Kerry to win. It was nothing like that. I think it was just, you know why, and just to see the way people celebrate it. And I often think that if you wait that long for a trophy, and eventually when it comes, it can be an anti-climax. It's a bit like Christmas Day when you're small, you just can't wait for Christmas Day, and then it's dark at 3 o'clock and there's kind of nothing, your friends aren't out in the street or whatever. But no, I could see that Mayo people are just loving it, and I'm delighted for them. I think the whole world is, really. And so we dedicate those two to everybody in the kingdom and everybody in Mayo. It is what it is. Mayo are, I was going to say, world champions. I'm mixing up with the World Cup. But in many ways, they are. And all over the planet today, and I expect listening to this show tonight, we have people all over, in Birmingham, in Vancouver, in Australia, in New Zealand, wherever you are. I'm only sorry you can't be in Castlebar in McHale Park. I'd like to be there myself. And just sending best wishes to one and all. That second set there was the Glens of Mayo and the Whistler at the Wake. I love it. Two from Matt Malloy. In fact, I saw a lovely photograph or a video of Matt Malloy waving from the uproom upstairs window in his place in Westport. And I send best wishes to all the Corcorans and the Mourns and all the people I know and have known over the years in that part of the world as well. But that was the Glens of Mayo and the Whistler at the Wake. Both of those tunes there played by Matt Malloy on flute. I'm not sure who was on acoustic guitar or Bowron, because they're not listed, but it was beautiful tunes, I thought. And there'll be a little bit more actually later on, because Far Away Martin hails from County Mayo as well. We'll have a track from him. Okay, here's a new release. This is Casey Musgraves.

Yeah, country music, it never went away, but there we go with Choosing Texas. That's just been the big, big hit of the summer. One of them anyway. That was Ella Langley, and before that, what did we hear? We heard the new release from Casey Musgraves. That's a catchy number too, and Casey has come up with one good song after the next. That is Mexico Honey. That's the title of the track. It's 8 minutes past nine on RTE Radio 1. From the recommends list, I want to give you Irish band Chasing Abby. This one is called Greedy Pigs.

Good on you, Morrissey there, The Monsters of Pig Alley. And before that, it was Greedy Pigs. That's a new Irish release there from Chasing Abbey, making great music and making waves. Flying it. It's 16 minutes past 9 o'clock here on RTE Radio 1. Going to give you two more fine female vocalists for you now, coming right up. We have Kate Rusby, first and foremost, and then we're going to hear from Irish singer Sive Keane. But this is Kate with Manic Monday.

Yeah, she's one to watch. Sive Keane, Hate Me Now is the title of that new release, and it's on the RT Radio 1 recommends list. Before that, we heard Kate Rusby from Yorkshire, the Barnsley Nightingale, and a song from the Bangles called Manic Monday. Now, though, we're going to go for something different. We're going to go for something kind of funky. We're dipping into soul, really, I suppose, with Gabriels, a three-piece band. Brits and Americans, that's what they are. Brits and Yanks, Jacob Lusk, Ryan Hope, and Ari Belusian from LA.

Soul City Walking, Archie Bell and the Drells, who hailed from Houston, Texas. That's how he pronounces it. Houston, Texas, that's where they come from. And before that, we heard a band of English and American singers and songwriters trading as Glory. And that was a song that did major business from them. Glory is the title of the song, Gabriel is the name of the band, and that was a big, big hit just a couple of years ago. I'm going to give you a couple of songs from Neil Young. This is classic Neil Young, Heart of Gold.

0: Yeah, the pride of Ontario. They've lots to be proud of, but Neil Young being one of them. Heart of Gold and Only Love Can Break Your Heart. Two vintage Neil Young recordings. Tons of messages. Let me just get to them as quickly as I can. And I won't get to all the songs I'm being asked to play, but let me send a couple of quick greetings while the going is good. Hi there to Spiff, listening in Monkstown Farm, and my brother Eddie, who's in Gorey, and he's in Kilmacud. I know it well. Happy days. Anyway, glad that you're enjoying Neil Young. Also, we say hello to John Smedley, a big fan of Motorhead there. Haven't played Motorhead for a while, but I'll get there too eventually. Where's the other message there? I want to say hello to my dad, it says. I'll try and get to that one tomorrow if I can, as you request, from Lisa O'Connell. Sometimes I get a bit snowed under and things may go astray, but I'm doing my best. I want to say hello to... where's this message come in there from Mayo, but I can't see a name on that, can I? I can't. Oh, I can! Frank Folan, who's actually listening in the Burn tonight, but sends me a lovely photograph there. It's the one to which I referred earlier on, of Matt Malloy waving from the upstairs window in his pub there in Main Street. We played him earlier on, we played a tune from Matt Malloy earlier on called The Glens of Mayo. Beautiful. So thanks for the photograph that came in there from, as I said, a man listening in County Clare in the Burn, Frank Folan. But he says there's a great bit of Mayo GA history after such a long wait. That's an understatement. It's so true, though. What else is there? Loads of messages coming in. Hello to, is it Maureen Higgins? Loved hearing Sa Plan Pour Moi. There's another message attached to that, but I just can't see that now. But we send you best wishes, Maureen Higgins. Listening there in France this evening. Also, hello to Paul, who's on board. I don't know who that's from. Larry Blackmore there, saying that not gone at all on the the song we played from Johnny Marr earlier on. Bigger fan of Morrissey. Greetings from Bantry John. Today I played the Scatlights. They were playing on my phone thanks to you, having heard them on your show first. A couple heard them and recognised the artist and told me they were from Liverpool on Hollyers and they hadn't heard the Scatlights. They had. Hadn't they only just heard the Scatlights in concert in Liverpool? Very good. And the gentleman told me all about the band and, of course, very impressed with my choice. Connection and connecting through music is wonderful. Learning so many great tunes on the show. Thanks for that, Claire. I appreciate that. And send you best wishes by return post to Claire Walsh there. There's just so many coming in there that I won't get to them all. But I want to press on with some more great music. But first, I got to take a deep break. Back in a moment, actually, with another Mayo connection, as it turns out.
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9: 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The 75-year wait is over. Mayo are All-Ireland champions.

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3: Aidan O'Shea is on the line. 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
6: Not bad. It's Monday morning. Just got on the train in Houston Station to a massive gang of Mayo people and Mayo Ireland champion.
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8: 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I never thought I would want to be stuck in traffic outside Ballinalak as much as today.
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Great to hear that again. It is Fleetwood Mac and Dreams. And before that, we heard Carol King and It's Too Late. It's getting late, all right. Loads of messages here now. Let me just see where I'm going with these because I have probably way too many. But thanks. Let me just mention a few people. Fabian or perhaps Fabian in Baldoyle. Thank you for that message there about Blue Monday. The Fontaines DC rhythm section, bass player Conor Deegan and drummer Tom Cole are both from Castlebar. Mike, them a noting. They should be at McHale Park tonight. That's from Oscar and Claire. John, a big shout out to Annie and Connie McGinley in County Donegal, getting ready for the Belfast Fla. That's from Siobhan and Donal and Skerries. Greeting, happy birthday. John, greeting, happy birthday, please, to Ivan Ferran on Constitution Hill in Drogheda from some of his fans. Gaurav Mila. John, nearly 3 years ago now,

You gave a little shout out to 6-day-old Luke Cox. At the time, Dad, that was Cian, and Mom, Ruth, in Blackrock and Cork were preparing for the night ahead. Well, you can stay true to form now and give a little shout out, if you don't mind, to 6-day-old Tom Cox tonight as we all prepare for the night ahead. Almost 3-year-old Luke is already tucked up in bed. And an extra special mention, if you can, for the relentless work of the incredible staff at Cork University Maternity Hospital. We send you all very best wishes. Hello from Gillian and Murden, who's just 6 months old, listening in a rainy Forbo in Galway. Loving the tunes is the message. Thank you for that. And hello from, who else is there? We're sewing some clothes at the moment. Nice one. Okay, they're busy and enjoying the tunes. Enjoying your dulcet tones on the balcony in Portugal rather than Bird Hill Tipperary, John. Keep it going, says Gráinne and Joe Delaney. I certainly will. I'll do my best. John, as a teenager in the early 60s, I tried playing Heart of Gold. I got the guitar bit, but I had no brace for the harmonica. I bent a wire coat hanger into the shape of a brace. As I tried to engage the harmonica, the wire kept bending away from me. Yeah, they're kind of soft, all right. I have occasional neck pain to this day, which I attribute to Neil Young. From Pat Duff in Marino. Pat, the next time I see Neil Young, I'll say it to him. He needs to sort you out for that poor old neck of yours. A big shout out, please, to my good friend Joe Byrne, who's out on his tractor on Boggan Hill near in County Carlow. I was actually in Carlow over the weekend. He's sowing turnips. That's neither here nor there, but I was around Tullow. And went for an old trip around Carlow. On my way back from the fest. That's what it was, from the Forest Fest. But anyway, he's sowing turnips, having harvested his winter barley, and is listening to your good self while he sows. So says Francis. John, like yourself, love Mayo, Gary and Colette in County Down. John, what a lovely and kindly words. Oh, that's pretty good. From Anya Lynham in Wexford. Great to hear from you all. Just the one to go. We're actually going to nip back to County Mayo for this. I'm going to give you Falling in Your Sleep. It's not a song about Mayo or anything, but it is from a Mayo man trading as Faraway Martin. Thanks for being there. Until the next night, good night.

0: 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That was just the first of the week, though, so there's four more where that came from, live from Cork City, weeknights at 8.
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0: Measures to protect the dwindling numbers of curlews in Ireland. That's coming up with lots more besides on Mooning South Wild in a few minutes' time. After the news now with Fintan Duffy.
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2: Good evening. The Sam Maguire Cup is back in Castlebar tonight after Mayo ended their 75-year wait for All-Ireland glory by defeating Kerry in yesterday's football final in Croke Park. An estimated 60,000 Mayo fans gathered at McHale Park in Castlebar for the historic homecoming celebration, with the players and backroom staff receiving a hero's welcome. Speaking at the event, the Mayo manager, Andy Moran, paid tribute to the Mayo fans for their support.
3: Listen, we have 42 guys behind us who have literally given their heart, but they've given their heart not just for themselves or for anything else. They've given it from Balladreen to Charlestown to Belmullet to Kilmain to Castlebar. They've given it for ye people. And Kobe said something this morning. We said, if we give ye energy, ye'll give it to us back. And by God, did he give it to us back.
2: Firefighting efforts are continuing in France as a wildfire moved within 15 kilometres of the main entry points to the city of Bordeaux. During a visit to the region today, the French President Emmanuel Macron said that the coming weeks will be tough, as he pledged his government's support in the response to the fires that have forced over 200,000 people from their homes. Meanwhile, in Spain, around 100,000 people have been told to leave their homes or seek shelter due to wildfires in the Madrid and Valencia regions. The Spanish Prime Minister, Pedro Sanchez, said the fires represented the most painful expression of a climate emergency. The former swimming coach, George Gibney, has been described in court today by his victims as a brazen and cowardly predator, who will be forever known to the world as a convicted serial paedophile. Gibney was found guilty earlier this month of sexually abusing four girls in the 1970s and 1980s and attempting to rape one of them. Four of his victims told the court today of the impact Gibney had on their lives. Mr. Justice Michael P. O'Higgins said he would take time to consider the powerful victim impact statements and remanded Gibney in custody for sentencing on the 12th of October.
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5: Did you know that the Grant Arona R290 heat pump is Irish designed for the Irish climate? 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
2: It will be mild and humid tonight, with the most frequent and persistent outbreaks of rain and drizzle in parts of Connacht and Ulster. Rain will be lighter and patchier elsewhere, with many areas remaining dry. Lowest temperatures of 14 to 18 degrees. And that's it from the newsroom for now. A very good evening.
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0: champions.
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5: Aidan O'Shea is on the line. 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
6: 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It's Monday morning. Just got on the train in Houston Station to a massive gang of Mayo people and Mayo Royal Ireland champion.
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0: Yes, a wonderful night of nature lies ahead of us now in studio, Terry Flanagan and Dr. Richard Collins. Before we get into the main programme, can I just flag ahead to next Monday here on RT Radio 1 at 12 noon as part of our Nature on One output. We have a wonderful documentary about Roger Casement. Roger Casement, Derek? What are you talking about? What's he got to do with nature? Plenty. As you will discover when you listen next Monday at noon to Eric Dempsey's documentary. Here's a clip.
1: Aidan, it's lovely to meet you again back in this, what I call an Aladdin's cave of specimens and history and everything. It's just a wonderful, wonderful experience for me to come back in here again. How are you being?
2: Good, Eric. Yeah, great to have you back in the behind the scenes of the Natural History Museum.
1: Well, last time I was here, I was working on the documentary with the White Prominent, and in passing, you happened to mention, oh, and that's where Roger Casement's collection is. And that planted a little seed, which has now germinated into this current programme about Roger Casement's interest in the natural world. And it's something I think many people wouldn't have a clue about. Now, you are the leading authority on his specimen collection and his input into the Natural History Museum and our knowledge. So I'm standing here in front of a whole range of things. Talk me through what we have in front of us here. It's amazing.
2: Yeah, so what I've taken here, some stuff from our archives, some physical specimens that I'll talk about in a minute, to try and recreate for you the research that I've been doing to piece together donations from Roger Casement, animal specimens, some plant specimens that are now in the Botanic Gardens, and figure out the provenance of them from his letters, from our own register books and so on, and put together a catalogue of the things that he gave to the Natural History Museum in Dublin and also to Dublin Zoo as living specimens. So it probably makes sense to start at the start. So the first thing that Roger Casement gave to us was this snake in a pickled specimen. It's in a jar of alcohol. It's a thing called a rhinoceros viper. He didn't send us a letter about this one first, but we have in our register book here, so it's the original book of curators in the past, they'd be writing down what was donated in. And you have it here in 1898, given in March, 4th of March, 1898. We know that Roger Casement would have dropped this in person. At the time, he was on a leave of absence from Africa, and he was staying in Dublin around the corner. So he had this Bitis nasicornis, the rhinoceros viper. It's one of the most poisonous snakes in Africa. And it says here, given by Roger Casement, and it says consular service, Niger territory. So it doesn't help us zone in exactly. Yes. It's a huge area. It doesn't help us zone in on exactly where the thing is from. But we know he was stationed over there. And there's an interesting thing in this, in the margin here, the curator's written, Mr. Casement is now HM Consul, and then it says Lorenzo Marquis de Lagoa Bay. So that's in what was then called Portuguese East Africa.
1: Okay.
2: So he's gone now. This is before he's doing his Congo investigation or any of that. He's sort of like a senior diplomat, like a senior civil servant traveling through Africa, potentially, I was told, doing some kind of spy work later on down in southern Africa as well. So that's the first mention we have of Roger Casement.
1: And what date again is that?
2: This is from the 4th of March, 1898. So that's when he would have come into the Natural History Museum in Merrion Street in Dublin and handed in this jar of alcohol with a big pickled snake in it.
0: I really do think you'll enjoy that documentary, particularly if you've any interest in history and natural history. Where would you get it? Right here on RT Radio 1, courtesy of the Mooney Goes Wild team. Anyway, it'll be broadcast next

0: has crashed in recent decades. If you're a regular listener to Mooney Goes Wild, you'll know that. Actually, Eric Dempsey does a lot of the bird counts in Ireland, and he's particularly focused in on the curlew. He made a documentary for us, which we'll put a link to on the website so you can have a listen back. In the last few weeks, 20 head-started chicks, now bear that in mind, head-started chicks, were released on Loch Corrib, hatched from eggs flown in from the Yorkshire Dales. Reared at Dublin Zoo and given a safe start before being set free. Owen Murphy joins us now to explain how it all works. Owen is the manager of the Breeding Waders European Project. We've had him on the programme in the past. This time he's talking about curlew. Owen, how are you?
1: Hiya, Derek. How's things?
0: All good, Owen, at this end. Thank you very much indeed. Now, will you start by explaining exactly what head starting is?
1: So head starting has been undertaken in Ireland. I think this is maybe the fifth year, possibly the sixth year, one of those early years Kendra was involved in, as was one of the nest protection officers working for the Curlew Conservation Programme. So we have been gradually building, I suppose, expertise and knowledge in relation to head starting. What's limiting us in Ireland at the moment is our ability to find eggs, because we only have 100 pairs, 120 pairs of curlew left, and they're a very cryptic species. So it's really difficult to actually find eggs in the wild. And head starting as a conservation measure is directly linked to how many eggs can you head start. We've done the modelling, NPWS and the RSPB were involved in a model in relation to head starting for curlew. And it shows that, you know, quantity invariably brings back more birds into a breeding population. So head starting itself is an emergency measure. We're taking eggs from the wild, we're incubating and rearing those chicks and releasing them as fledglings. And the reason we're doing that is because we know the life cycle of a lot of our ground nesting birds is failing in that egg and chick stage. They're just not getting chicks away and recruited into the adult populations. Adults are surviving year on year quite well, same as we would expect them to do in any European country. So it's our ability to be productive, to have productive breeding populations of some of these ground nesting birds that's so problematic.
0: There's a few questions come to my mind. I should ask you the second question first, because I'm afraid I might forget it. But in Ireland, we have, as you said, 100 breeding pairs that are resident here in Ireland. Is that correct? Is that what you mean by that? Because
1: yes,
0: we do get a lot of winter visitors, don't we?
1: Huge numbers. And this is one of the things that sometimes people look at me and they think, this lad is, you know he's ranting and raving.
0: He's off the wall, yeah.
1: Yeah, and there's a couple of hundred birds in my little bay and on the east coast or the west coast. We get a big influx, as we do with an awful lot of our waders. These birds come from northern latitudes down to Ireland for a mild climate during the winter, and they, of course, are joined by our resident breeding birds. But it is hard for people to get a grip, because they look out and they see a load of redshank or loads of lapwing or loads of curlew, and they say, there's nothing wrong with these populations.
0: There's nothing wrong with
1: these
0: this population,
1: don't know what they're talking about.
0: So the question is, and it's related to that, my question is this. So you've taken these eggs from Yorkshire, from the Yorkshire Dales. Are they eggs from wild bird populations that were resident in Yorkshire or that came in the winter? Where are these birds going to go? Are they going to stay in Ireland? Are they going to be resident in Ireland? Are they going to go to the Yorkshire Dales and then come back? Or are they going to go Africa, wherever they've come from? What do you think? Where are those birds from?
1: Well, it doesn't matter.
0: Well,
1: a little bit. I mean, we always have to be honest. There is a little bit of uncertainty into exactly where these birds will go. First of all, we looked at genetics. There is no genetic difference between the two populations. So it would be problematic to bring in birds from the UK if there was a genetic difference with our Irish breeding birds. So we're happy that there's not. Birds then, the patterns that these birds follow, some of the waders, their philopatric is the term, but they come back to their breeding grounds. Mm. So there is a little bit of uncertainty as exactly what stage does a bird get locked into what their home territory is. But we're bringing these birds down to soft release facilities at around 15 or 16 days. So the eggs are going to Dublin Zoo or Photo Wildlife Park, depending on whether they were UK or whether they were Irish. They're there for 15 or 16 days, and we're bringing them back to release facilities in Loch Ree and Loch Corrib. And they're in pens, they're getting associated with outside, with invertebrate populations, with, I suppose, the stars and the moons, or whatever way they align themselves. So we're hoping that will sort of lock them in to Ireland, but we're also fitting them with GPS tags. So a big cohort of these birds will be fitted with GPS tags, and that will give us answers. So I'm hoping in a couple of years' time, if you get me back on the show, I'll be able to say, well, this is what happens when you release birds from the UK and Ireland.
0: But I suppose it doesn't matter once they breed successfully. It doesn't matter to you. But the reason I ask it, why it's in the back of my mind, is because it has to do with the decline in the numbers in the first place. I mean, why are these birds declining? Are they declining here in Ireland, or are they declining on their home territory, wherever their home territory happens to be, before they get here? Or is the

0: problem the journey. So that's why it could have an impact on what you're doing now.
1: It's not really. It's Ireland's curlew population have very, very short migrations in relation to curlew from other parts of the country. Because the other parts of the continent, curlew are coming to Ireland. Our resident curlew, from the ones we've already GPS tagged, birds that we released last year on Loch Carrib and Loch Ree, just hopped west and ended up in Galway or Shannon Estuary, or there was ones in the Inish Keys, there was ones in Aran Island. So they're only going a very, very short journey. So we don't think the migration is any problem. It's where did they go then to breed? We looked at curlew at a national level, and the opinion of ornithologists and experts, and I mean, we always do all these things collaboratively. We're not just making decisions and running with them.
0: Oh, of course,
1: so
0: yeah.
1: It's looked at, and we said that these birds, if we release birds in Loch Ree, well, if they go to a bog in the Midlands and start to breed, if they go to a wetland, you know, on the Corrib, it doesn't really matter where they go. We are only doing this emergency measure because we are happy, I suppose, that we're putting in place land management agreements, we're putting in place habitat restoration, and we're putting in place professional and strategic and focused predation risk management in those areas. So we're hoping to, you know, putting birds back into an area that they're already failing and not addressing the reasons why they're failing, well, that's just an exercise in futility.
0: Absolutely,
1: the whole package, and this is one of the things that we need, that we're bolting on to that suite of measures that we're doing in relation to land management, and that is basically just trying to get us another few chicks away. And I mean, this year we will head start and release close to 60 curlew. And if we think about it, a declining curlew species is producing less than one fledgling for every two pairs. That's the threshold at which stability is in a curlew population. So for 100 pairs, we are only, maximum, we are getting 50 birds, 50 fledglings back into the wild. So we're adding another 60 to it. So we're doubling the output of curlew into the Irish population, and that has to be important. And I mean, what really, really exciting me for us this year is that some of our head-started birds we now have back on breeding grounds. So head-started birds from previous years are now back on breeding grounds in Ireland, are now breeding successfully. We've had head-started birds incubating eggs and hatching chicks. And I mean, that's showing this works. So we just need to do it a little bit more scale.
0: How do you avoid imprinting?
1: We're just very careful that we're not spending big amounts of time in and out of the pens. We keep our feeding and our watering stations in the same areas. We walk into the pen, sort of keep ourselves sort of nicely covered, do what we have to do as quickly as possible. We can monitor birds remotely, so we have our trail cameras up and we can look and make sure that there's still 10 in that pen, they're still all walking around. So it's really, I mean, there's no way of having no human impact. But I mean, curlew in the wild would be used to seeing maybe a farmer go down a field or a fisherman land on an island or whatever. So I mean, they're not completely averse to a human presence.
0: Right.
1: But we do certainly.
0: You just keep your contact to a minimum.
1: As wild as possible.
0: Okay.
1: Yes,
0: Richard Terry are here. Richard.
2: Oh, and that is fantastic, this project. 20 chicks released. Well, now I'm thinking about curlew is about half the eggs are predators in the nest, and about half of the chicks die before fledging. So that's a factor of 4. So to get 20 chicks off in the wild, you're talking about something like 80 pairs of wild birds. And in fact, there's only 100 pairs in the entire country. So we were effectively doubling the amount of the delivery of curlews to the environment here by this project, which is excellent. I'm interested in all kinds of things about this, and that is the education of the curlews. The curlews, they will move to estuaries and places like that. In the wild, I think the daddies don't do that much for them, but they do help. But they don't take them to show them the nice juicy places where they can get ragworms and lugworms. And in fact, talking about lugworms, it's quite a skill for a curlew to catch lugworms. I used to catch lugworms when I was a youth for fishing. And the lugworm is the one where you have the squiggle on the surface of the mud and a little hole about 6 inches away, and you had to dig down very fast to get at it. And as a young fellow, I could get to it and catch the tail and pull the beautiful big lugworm, a beautiful specimen. You pull him up out of it now. But the curlew has to learn to do that. It shoves down its beautiful big bill and twists it around, and the arc engages anything that's there, including the lugworm. But that is a huge operation. It has to learn that. In the wild, how would it learn that? If it's released on the Corrib,
1: yeah,
2: it's going to have to go to Shannon Estuary or some place or

0: or some nice mud flat area, the curlew, how does it do it?
1: Well, with curlew, what we tend to see happening is that after 7, 10, 15 days in the wild, with a wild pair, the female will generally head off about her business. I suppose she's put in most, used off most of her resources. Even though they share incubation, females tend to do more of it, and she has produced 3 or 4 very, very large eggs, which obviously takes a toll on her. So she heads off. The chicks then stay with the adult male, and the adult male actually does quite a good job of rearing curlew. We know from oyster catcher in Iceland and that the males stay around with them, and there was a study done on which oyster catchers from Iceland are resident, which ones migrate, and the study showed that it depends on whether the male was a migratory male or whether the male was a resident male. So loads of interesting things been learned in relation to our waders. What we did with our decision, why did we decide to release birds? So we have 20 UK birds getting released on Loch Carrib, we have 20 UK birds getting released on Loch Ree, and we have a combination of Irish birds getting released in both places. Why did we pick those places? A couple of reasons. We did a decision-making matrix. The islands on Loch Ree and Loch Carrib, we can be very sure that predation risk is very low. So we know there's no foxes on them, we know there's no badgers, hedgehogs, stoat, pine marten, all these other things that love to eat young curlew. And we also... there's an abundant food source. So you have loads of sedges, you have loads of aquatic invertebrates in your area. And you also have a very good chance of integrating very quickly with wild bird populations. So we have wild curlew in those areas. We still have wild chicks on islands on Loch Ree and Loch Carrib. We have migratory birds that start around this time of the year. You will get migratory birds coming in from the UK passing through Ireland. So what we're hoping to, and what we've seen in previous years, is that very quickly they join up with post-breeding flocks, because that's naturally what they do. I mean, we did have this discussion. If we take eggs from a bog in South Roscommon, why are we not putting the fledglings back on that bog? And the reason being is that the fledglings wouldn't be on that bog. You know, that the parent birds bring those chicks off the bog very quickly after hatching, because they bring them down to the fields surrounding bogs for greater insect abundance. So we need to put them in places that they're going to meet up with other curlew. And these two lakes have been identified as areas that are both migratory hotspots and still have birds there. So like last year, it was beautiful. Myself and Donald, who's the nest protection manager, were out in Loch Ree. We were watching some of our released birds. And next thing I heard, alarm calling. I looked around, there was a peregrine flying over. But these birds, these wild birds, had joined up with our head-started birds, and they were all alarm calling. They were all taking evasive action. So our head-started birds learned that trait very, very quickly, and we are assuming that they'll learn feeding spots, roosting spots, and whatever. I mean, it's invariably you will lose some, but to get them to the stage that they can fly and integrate them with wild populations gives them a far better chance. Hope that answers your question in a long-winded way.
2: Terry here, it's great to see you giving the species a helping hand, and I know that this is the latest initiative. There have been a number of other initiatives. I remember a number of years ago being down in Kildare, where a local farmer there, in conjunction with Kildare Birdwatch Ireland, they had fenced off a field, and they were very successful in rearing, I think, curlew and also lapwing there. And I was in photo a couple of years after that, and we were watching the work that was done there. And I've been with you down on Loch Ree. The one thing I worry about is that it's great for these birds now when they're being released out onto these islands. And as you say, there are no predators on them. But what happens when they hit the mainland? In other words, how streetwise are they going to be? What are they going to learn from these wild birds that are hanging around that are not their parents? Do you worry that the success rate will not be as great as the wild birds once they have started moving?
1: Yeah, of course you worry about it. I suppose it's like your teenagers going off to the disco. It's only human nature you'd worry a bit. It boils down to this thing of trying to get them integrated into wild populations. Head starting has, you know, it's a relatively new technique in conservation, but it has been ongoing in the UK for quite a number of years now. And as I said earlier, we've been doing it for quite a number of years in Ireland. Fledged wild birds, it's not just if you have a wild bird and it fledges, then it's safe and it lives to be an adult. Like, there is a mortality rate that is relatively high in wild birds, and we will probably see that the same in head-started birds. But what we're not seeing is that all our head-started birds are all getting predated, or none of them are surviving. And I suppose this year, to see some of these head-started birds from previous years coming back to breeding grounds, acting like adults, pairing up with either a male or a female, depending on the sex of what we released, incubating eggs and rearing chicks. I mean, that's sort of the ultimate. This bird has now, you know, expressed itself as a wild bird. And we're hoping that happens. I mean, these birds will know

0: roost sites, and if they can get in with post-breeding flocks, which all waders do, well, most waders do anyway, they form these post-breeding flocks safely in numbers, and I suppose the adult birds or the most senior birds in those flocks may decide where do we go to feed, where do we go to roost, where are we safer. And if they're in a flock of, you know, curlew could be in a flock of 30 or 40 birds, if one of those birds sees a mink or if one of those birds sees a flock, you will hope that that genetic knowledge of an alarm call will still be in these birds, and when one bird flushes, they'll all flush and go somewhere safely. So again, I mean, there are certain unknowns in this, and this is why data is critical. All these birds are going to be flagged. We have a leg ringing and a flagging scheme, and a lot of them, a large subset of them, will be GPS tagged. So that's knowledge gathering, and again, in another year's time, we'll know more than we do as I sit here now talking to you.
1: Are you going to continue every year with this, or is this a once-off?
0: The breeding waiter EAP will run hopefully until 2029. That's what our budgetary forecasts are showing at the moment. And what we agreed this year with National Parks and Wildlife Service, Department of Ag, Natural England, the Yorkshire Dales Moorland Group, is that we will take 40 eggs from the Yorkshire Dales for 5 years. So this was the first year of 5 years. So it's really, really significant. If we can keep that going, keep building our knowledge, keep building the expertise within the groups that are involved, I mean, it has to be a positive. And we all know that ground nesting bird conservation in Ireland is not a 5 year, it's not 5 years and it's fixed. These birds have been in decline for 40 or 50 years, and it's going to take sustained effort for, you know, cycles of 5 or cycles of 15 years. It would be even better to give real assurance to landowners and farmers that we're serious about this, and it will take a number of cycles, and then we'll see where we are. But I mean, you're into 2040, 2050, looking into the future for these birds, I think.
2: What do you see as the greatest threat to the birds? You mentioned habitat restoration earlier on. Is it one particular thing, or is it a number of problems?
0: Yeah, it's a number of things. And unfortunately, our ground nesting birds are, they're sort of struggling from a number of different angles. But it's land use. Our land use has changed, fundamentally changed in Ireland. What we do with land, how we do it, the speed at which we do it, and how we interact with land. And that goes from, I mean, we're certainly not, we work with hundreds of farmers at this stage and landowners. And it's not just farming. I mean, these birds need farming. If you stop farming an area and it becomes scrubbed up or whatever, a lot of the ground nesting waders certainly don't use it. They want to be in open landscapes. That's achieved by grazing and mowing, but doing it, you know, in a way that suits these birds. But our afforestation policies, our drainage of bogs and you know, our commercial peat exploitation, although it's finished now, it degraded a lot of our bogs. And what we're noticing since starting this project, we knew it was a pressure, but our recreational and our human disturbance type pressures are really, really large as well. A lot of people like to get out and about, and this is what we need to do for mental health and a lot of other reasons. We need to be in these places, but we need to be mindful that there's birds on the ground trying to breed, and it can be hard to watch sometimes. You have these birds on eggs, they're sitting there through cold Aprils or real hard weather, they're after getting nest sites, they're after laying eggs, they're incubating, and then you get a good May bank holiday and just everybody descends and there's dogs off leads and there's people camping in places and all these sort of things going on. That is hard. And I mean, that's an educational piece. We just need to be people to say, just be aware, because if we're asking a landowner to be aware that there's a bird on the ground and can you, you know, graze in a certain way or can you delay mowing? Well, I mean, we all have to play our part. We can't expect all this burden to be on landowners or on foresters or on, you know, anybody else. We all have to play our part, because it's sort of death by a thousand cuts with our ground nesting birds, unfortunately.
1: Oh, and you have simulated the origins of a young curlew's upbringing very well. But there are a few little worries there. On the one hand, as Derek raised, imprinting. Now, birds imprint on their siblings as well as on their parents. So is that sufficient to ensure that they will mate up with curlews when they are adult birds and come to the breeding age? The other imponderable seems to me is that a normal case, you say that daddy would take them from their natal area to a suitable wetland. Now, you're not doing that. You're dumping them into the wetland directly. So they have no knowledge of where they came from. Are they going to be able to find their way back to a suitable place in which to nest? Are they going to have any orientation towards a particular location?
0: We've seen it in the UK from their head starting programs that are going on a little bit longer than ours, and we've seen it from, you know, results, albeit with smallish enough subsets, that these birds can orient.

0: imitate themselves. I'm not 100% sure in the wild whether it's exactly the male that brings chicks or whether these post-breeding flocks form and then they all go together. But they certainly form post-breeding flocks. Exactly the mechanism how birds get into a post-breeding flock is something that I'm a little bit unsure about. But curlew, you can see curlew this time of the year. They will be flying by and they will call. And you will look up and you'll see a curlew and say, I wonder why that bird is calling. Some of the reason being is that it may be calling because it wants to get into a post-breeding flock. And we understand that that may be problematic if we're releasing a very small cohort of birds. So that's why we took the decision to release these birds in larger cohorts. They're in bigger numbers, probably easier for an adult bird that's flying over looking for a post-breeding flock to come down when it sees 8 or 10 fledglings. In an area, it may be attracted, or likewise, once one of those fledglings hones in on an adult bird or a couple of adult birds in a post-breeding flock, it may bring all of them into it. So this release in a cohort is something that we didn't just do willy-nilly. And again, it gives greater assurance against predation. Some of the research or some of the learnings from the UK show that at some stages they had released sort of smaller subset of birds in different places and they didn't do that well. Their survivability was affected by it. So getting birds and releasing them in 10s and 12s and 20s and 15s seems to give them the best chance, seems to give them the best opportunity to get into integrate quickly into wild bird populations. And once they're in there, we're very confident they follow other birds. So, you know, that we had a bird last year with a GPS tag. It was around Loch Ree for 2 or 3 weeks post-release with some of the other birds. And next thing, it flew absolutely straight as a die. It made no diversion, no one way left, right, looking for anything. It flew straight as a die to Galway Bay. So I'm convinced that was in with a wild bird population because they knew where they were going. You would imagine that bird, if he didn't know where he was going, would have been flying around a bit and stopping here and there. Flew straight over Galway City, you know, straight as a die. So, look, the more information we get, the more interesting this becomes. But I'm quite happy at the moment that if we can get birds healthy and into these areas, they're integrating with wild populations and they're going to the places they need to go. Exactly where they go then afterwards to breed is something that we're still learning.
1: Anyway, Owen, thank you very much indeed. And the best of luck with the project.
0: Thanks, Derek. Great to chat to you as always.
1: You too. Thank you very much indeed. Now, the curlew, we were speaking about education there, is at the centre of a new graphic novel aimed at getting children not just thinking about curlew, but about climate change. Chasing the Curlew's Call is a collaboration between University College Cork and Met Aaron. It's the work of writer Dr. Rosa Rogers, and it's illustrated by artist Rosa Kelly. Dr. Rogers joins us on the line now. Hello, Rosa. How are you?
2: Hello, I'm great, thank you.
1: Well, I'm delighted to speak with you. So tell us about the book.
2: Yeah, so the book, it's called Chasing the Curlew's Call. It's a graphic novel, and it's been created as part of Met Aaron's Translate project. So the Translate project, it's basically about climate science projections across Ireland, but also translating this research for broader audiences. So as a storyteller, we've created this book and it's about how the curlew's being impacted by climate change. Yeah. But in terms of engaging the reader, it's all about a family's life and how this family's life connects with the curlew's life and the generations of the curlew in Ireland. And hence the title, it's really all about the sound of the bird as well, and about trying to find that kind of spellbinding sound that we've heard in the poetry of Yeats, John Moriarty, Mary Colwell, etc.
1: Now, I believe you ran workshops with almost 200 people. You had farmers and teachers and community members. What did the participants tell you about the curlew's call?
2: Yeah, we had these diverse workshops because as part of the project, I didn't just want to come in as a storyteller and say, this is the story that will resonate. We wanted to hear from people. And so we shared a few different Translate case studies, and the one that really resonated with people was this one about the curlew. And yeah, the theme of kind of listening and the theme of the song came up over and over again in terms of kind of family stories, stories of bird watching, and even kind of specifically going out and listening when they were younger, and then hearing the absence then of the call, or missing the absence of the call. So as a storyteller, I thought, how do we put kind of a voice to the voiceless here? How can we almost signify through the story?

0: this absence, but also this kind of yearning. So we balance kind of loss, but also hope to hear the sound again. And yeah, spoiler, but we do hear the sound at the end of the story as well.
1: Richard.
2: Well, I can't think of a better bird for your project than this. The most perfect song of all, the song that most is most evocative of Ireland is the Curlew's wonderful, bubbling song, very wistful, rather sad, but it evokes a whole West of Ireland kind of post-famine kind of feel, you know. And of course, the call is beautifully, it's its name and it's gorgeous. And to get children sufficiently interested to seek out that call, that is an achievement in itself. It is a marvellous thing to decide to do, I think. It's The Wind in the Willows you're doing, is it? I remember having to read The Wind in the Willows when I was at school all those years ago. Kenneth Graham, the mole and the rat, was actually a water vole. But anyway, it's the same kind of thing. It's a story or stories, is it?
0: Yeah, it's one main story, but it ends in this animation. And actually, you mentioned the audience being young people. We recently brought it into schools, and the interest has been amazing. Because at the beginning, we talk a little bit about how engaged the students are with climate change, and there is a little bit of almost disconnection. Like, it feels huge, it feels multi-layered, and then we bring this story in, and you see the kind of, you know, the sparkle in the eyes, like, and we ask as well, like, who was your favourite character? And it's funny because a lot of them say the Curlew. The Curlew is their favourite character. And yeah, I think, as you say, we have these stories that resonate in our minds because I guess they engage our empathy, they engage our emotions. And especially for something like climate change, like, that's the kind of intention. It brings it closer, or it makes it kind of relevant to us in our lives as well.
3: How do young people react when you say climate change? Do they know anything about it? Are they interested? Do they care?
0: Well, it's funny you say that, because actually when we go into the schools before they read the book, we have a survey, and those exact questions are asked, and we ask them to raise their hands. And yeah, one of the questions is about how confident are you explaining climate change? And I guess it's probably usually about 50% of the class. But we do ask if they care, and some of the students have said no, and okay, that they do feel disinterested. But then, yeah, we, as well as a kind of reading the book, we also get them to create their own climate comics after, and they tell the story from another animal's perspective, and we talk to them after. I mean, it's only a few of them that say no, but it's not that they don't care, it's that it doesn't feel kind of close, maybe, to them, or it feels kind of abstract, just those two words. So we really try and tease that out in terms of what it really means, especially in Ireland as well, because I guess a few of them talk about polar bears very quickly. They talk about kind of the images that we might see in other forms of media. So this book is trying to make us think, what are those kind of changing weather patterns, and how are they relevant for kind of us, our families and our communities here in Ireland?
3: How can people get a copy?
0: So it's available online as an ebook. So one thing I wanted to kind of point towards was the Met IE education page. Mm-hmm. So this is a page where we've stored the whole graphic novel in English and in Irish, including there's also an animation that goes with it. And I mentioned about the school visits. We did the school visits to design a teacher pack. So basically, if you go on that website, Met.ie Education, there's also this educational resource. So if any primary or secondary school teachers are preparing for the next academic year, they can download that and they can teach climate change through storytelling and get the book online. And we have actually just sent it to all the county libraries as well, so local libraries can get in touch with their county libraries and get the physical copies there as well.
3: Free of charge.
0: Free, they're absolutely free, yeah.
3: Fantastic. Rosa, thank you very much indeed. And we'll make sure all of those details are on our website, which is rte.ie/Mooney. Now, Terry, this week's report.
1: Yeah, a very appropriate report, Derek, mm-hmm. as we're talking about curlews. I was down on Clara Bog in County Offaly, where I met Ger Ralph. Ger, along with the TY students from

0: the local school, they've come up with a great idea to encourage locals to get out and enjoy the boardwalk on the local bog. They've added a sound walk to the boardwalk, and Ger brought me for a stroll so I too could enjoy the sights and sounds of the bog.
1: Welcome to the Clara Soundwalk. This is a geolocated soundwalk for the Clara Bog Boardwalk.
2: Hi Terry, you're very welcome to Clara. We're down at Clara Boardwalk, and in particular I'm delighted to welcome you to Clara Bog Soundwalk.
0: I've been down here to the bog before, but I've never been to the soundwalk. Before we talk about the soundwalk, the boardwalk here, it's new and it's really, really impressive.
2: It is. It's a great resource for the community. It's been, the whole area has been designated as a conservation area because there's a lot of wildlife, there's a lot of plants, there's a lot of very particular species that you can only find here on Clara Boardwalk.
0: Yeah. I'm just looking out here, right beside us, just where we've come onto the bog, I'm looking at the orchids and they look splendid.
2: They do. They are splendid. I've never seen them before because I haven't been here at this time of the year.
0: Yeah.
2: When we did the project, we were here in the winter time, so it looked very, very different. But yeah, they're absolutely beautiful.
0: And you're right beside the main road here because we can see and hear the cars going by. But where we are, it's just like you're in a different world.
2: It is, absolutely is. The whole area here was originally a bog, obviously, for commercial use, but then Borden and Mona had purchased it in the 80s. And much to the annoyance of the locals, they wanted to preserve it as a natural habitat. So it was then purchased by what's now National Parks and Wildlife Service. And it's been protected under conservation legislation. So it's a very special area.
0: Mm-hmm. And if we walk along it just a little bit, we can actually see the plants. I see bog cotton over here, and it's just a mass of flowering plants.
2: It is. It's absolutely riddled and covered with mosses, and very particular mosses, that one in particular that's only found here.
0: And lots of people have been walking, because since we've come here, we've seen two or three families, and they've just gone off for a walk on ahead of us.
2: Yeah, it's a fabulous resource. It's gorgeous. You can walk around as many times as you like, but there's some beautiful views. When you get to a point, you can just see for miles, because it does reach a little height and you can see across the bog.
0: Well, we're going to move along it as well, but tell me the full boardwalk. What distance are we talking about?
2: It's roughly around a kilometre, so it's a loop, so you can walk it, you know, you start and ends in the same point.
0: And there's a little car park here as well, so it's very, very safe, particularly for children.
2: Absolutely, yeah, it's very, very safe. There's a car park right outside the gateway. There's also one across the road, and you can access it another pathway from the village itself, so you can walk from the village and there's a little pathway where the path ends.
0: Now tell me a little bit about the sound walk.
2: The sound walk was created by students from the local secondary school, which is called Art School Ciarán Naofa, and a group of TY and second year music students worked with a composer from Clare whose name is Fiona Lennan, and she, together with the students, they created this sound walk. The idea was to celebrate the area, to celebrate Clara and in particular the bog, because it's such a huge part of the local community, and the students themselves came up with this idea.
0: Mm-hmm.
2: So we had received funding from Offaly County Council through the Youth Arts Commission, and we commissioned Fiona Lennan then to work with the students. So over a series of 5 or 6 weeks, they came up with different compositions based on wildlife, the animals, the insects found in the bog. They wrote haikus and poetry, and they also wrote original compositions.
0: So it's not just information on the plants and animals that you would find here in the bog, but there's also music.
2: There is, yeah. Each group picked a particular animal or insect, and they wrote a poem, and they also wrote a short composition inspired by that particular animal.
0: So how exactly does the sound walk work?
2: So when you arrive to the bog, there is a poster in the notice board and it has a QR code on it. So you scan the QR code on your phone, it will link you to the sonic map, and then as you walk around the boardwalk, your phone will pick up each piece as you walk along, so they're plotted at various points on the sound walk, and as you walk you'll automatically hear them.
3: Whatever I have.
4: Oh, thank you.
3: Has everyone got one? Take one of these.
4: Thank you.
3: And as soon as you go in there, turn right.
5: Hi there, my name is Sarah Flanagan and I am here with a group of children. We have our summer programme happening in our school, Forgney National School, and the theme is Culture Ireland's Heritage and Culture this week, and we want to immerse the kids in all things Irish heritage. So we decided to come to Clara Bog today, and before we came we would have done a little bit of prep. We did a lovely PowerPoint about what they might find in the bog and all the different flora and fauna, and so they're gone.

0: on a scavenger hunt around this gorgeous kilometre boardwalk, so they have to find everything before they come back.
1: Okay,
0: so
1: well, I see they've just gone off ahead of you, so I don't want to hold you up too long.
0: No worries, no worries. So we're going straight to swimming after this. So we said we get the boardwalk in and go swimming after. So it's active and fun, and they're having a great time. And it's beautiful, and the weather's gorgeous.
1: Enjoy your day.
0: Thanks so much.
2: Curlew calls at dawn. Long beak searches muddy bog. Wings sweep through soft sky.
1: Now, Ger, we've moved to the highest part of the boardwalk. Tell me exactly where we are and what we're seeing.
3: So we're now, as you say, in the highest point, and around us we can see forestry in the distance.
1: Yeah.
3: The hill behind us, there's a farm on the top of the hill there, and we can see across to the bog on the far side of the road as well. Yeah. Because there's obviously bogland the far side of the road.
1: Because we're up at a little bit of a height, that's
3: yeah.
1: why it's a little bit windy here too.
3: Absolutely, yeah, it is a bit.
1: And do you know what I'm amazed at when I look out? Because we're seeing hectares. We can't see a single house.
3: No, not at all. The whole place is just completely, well, it's completely overtaken by the bog. It's completely dedicated to the bog. The farm up on the hill there is probably the closest house we can see.
1: Yeah.
3: But other than that, there's not a house to be seen.
1: Yeah, and I'm looking at the plants here beside us as well, because, again, lots and lots and lots of orchids, and I can see some gorse. The gorse seems to be just gone out of flower in this section that we're in here now. And butterflies as well. Look, there's a beautiful meadow brown butterfly flying around there. And what I saw earlier on was the Burnett moth as well. So you've got a huge amount of wildlife here.
3: There is, absolutely is. And one of the most important species living here is the curlew.
1: Yeah.
3: And as we know, they're endangered at this stage. So curlews have come back this year. They're actually on the far side of the road. I was here a couple of weeks ago and actually heard them. And we didn't. It was with, happened to be with the ranger, and he was delighted to hear them back. So yeah. There's always the worry they don't come back. So the curlew features heavily in our sound walk as well.
1: An iconic Irish species. It would be terrible to lose it from a bog like this.
3: Oh, it certainly would. So it's so important to maintain these places, to protect them. And they're probably not the only species in danger living here. There's others, many others.
1: What do the locals think of this bold walk now? Because since we've been here about an hour. We've seen lots of families come, mostly families, and they just come out, get out of the car, leave the car in the car park and head off.
3: Yeah, it's a vital amenity in the town. Mm. But people travel from around, from outside Clara. They come from Tullamore, they come from Cabegan, they come from other areas around to visit the boardwalk. Because it's just such a lovely walk. So open, it's so beautiful. As you say, you see so much in terms of wildlife and plant life. So it's just a beautiful amenity.
1: And what do they think of the sound walk?
3: From what I've heard, people are very impressed by the sound walk. We've had some lovely feedback that it's so immersive. So when you're walking around, especially when you have headphones on, it just adds another layer to the walk. It yeah. really does, because you're completely immersed in the environment.
1: When people come out for a walk on the boardwalk, do many of them integrate with the sounds as well?
3: I should hope so, yeah. I mean, we don't really have a way of recording it, unfortunately, to see how many in terms of who has interacted with it. But from what I've heard from people I've spoke to, from the local library, from the local ranger, a lot of people are listening to it as they come around.
1: What's the reaction of those students who were involved?
3: Oh, they're delighted. You know, it was a very interesting project. It was hard at the beginning because it was so different to anything they've done before. You know, composition is part of, obviously, the junior cert curriculum now. But for many, they'd never composed before. So it was quite challenging. And for such an abstract kind of subject, you know, to be able to find creative ways of talking about the curlew or the raft spider, you know, it was brilliant. From their point of view, I think they're very proud of what they've done.
1: It adds so much to a boardwalk, because there are a number of boardwalks around the Midlands. But this adds that little bit more, because apart from just going from your walk, you're learning a little bit about wildlife and nature and the area in general.
3: Yeah, you are, in particular when you can hear the sounds of some of the birds that you may not hear when you get here, because you don't always hear them. So to be able to hear the snipe and the curlew and obviously all the other sounds, and complemented by the music, because it's quite unusual music.
1: And what has really been brilliant today has been, it's such a lovely day. We've walked out along here now, we're heading on our way back, and you know, the sun is shining, there's a little breeze, there are people out enjoying themselves, and you know what they say? All the best things in life are free.
3: Oh, absolutely, Terry, definitely. It's so well worth it. It's such good for the

0: Oh, good for the head. Come out, just walk around. The breeze will clear your blind out for sure. And on the evenings here in particular, the sunsets are phenomenal. The colours are just beautiful. So well worth a visit.
1: Can you hear that? That's the unmistakable sound of a woodpecker drumming on a tree. Not so long ago, that was a sound you simply wouldn't have heard in Ireland. Woodpeckers were absent for centuries. But the great spotted woodpecker has quietly returned and is now spreading across the country, I'm glad to say, turning up in woodlands, parks and even back gardens. One of our listeners, George, has captured some wonderful footage near Castlespie showing an adult bird feeding its youngster. It's a fascinating glimpse into the lives of species whose return has become one of the great success stories of Irish wildlife. And it had nothing to do with humans. They came here of their own volition. Anyway, we spoke with them earlier. Hello, George.
2: Yes.
1: Hi, it's Derek Mooney here from RTÉ Radio. How are you?
2: I am not too bad.
1: You sent in a wonderful video of woodpeckers. Could you describe it, please?
2: I had set up two posts in the garden, fence posts, that I positioned them near the feeder. One that's at a slightly different angle to the other, and I was able to watch it from the kitchen window. And I wanted to give them a perch. And sure enough, they're using one of the posts. There's a crack in one of the posts, a split. Mm-hmm. And they have been, I've noticed their pattern would be to, the parent would take the peanuts out and wedge them into the crack and break it up in smaller pieces for the juveniles. And this morning, I've only sitting here reading the paper in my conservatory, and I've only seen one that was at 10:30, a male landed to feed. And I thought that will trigger the feeding, but there are a lot of other birds feeding here at the minute, from chaffinch to tree sparrow to wagtail and greenfinch, and lots of tits, of course, blue tits. And I'm right beside the woods here.
1: So you're in County Monaghan, but you don't sound like you're from Monaghan originally.
2: No, I'm a Dublin-born chap. Well, I was born in the old Coombe, but I was raised in Finglas. Mm-hmm. And within a 15-minute walk of where we lived on Clun Road, we could get to the countryside, to the farms, to rural County Dublin. It was a wonderful setup, and national school there in St. Canice's, wonderful school teacher, and we were all into nature. So it was a great upbringing. And indeed, when I was, I think, maybe, I was just reminiscing there, but maybe 15 or 16, I went off to take part in the Atlas Bird Camp down on the River Fergus estuary down in Clare. Take part in that bird camp, which was a big adventure, getting away from home.
1: I bet it was. Did you, when you were growing up, ever encounter a woodpecker, a great spotted woodpecker, which is the subject of the video that we put on our website that we're talking about today?
2: No. I didn't, but 15 years ago, the reason I came to Monaghan, ended up in Monaghan, I was transferred by the bank I was working with, and I got to know Castlespie pretty well, and ended up leaving the bank in due course and working with Castlespie. And Castlespie, beautiful part of the world, in a very beautiful village, Glaslough. Three counties meet at a point there at the back end of the estate, and on three estates, Caledon Estate and Tyrone and Tynan Abbey and Armagh, and of course Castlespie and County Monaghan, all meet up on the back road here, the Corra Road or the Corra Tynan Road. But the Caledon Estate would have had woodpeckers on it. And about 15 years ago, I heard them, saw them in the distance, and I contacted, I think, Irish Wildbirds, reported it at the time, and just said, look, this is probably the furthest north in the Republic of Ireland that woodpeckers have been sighted.
1: Yeah, because they were first recorded, if I'm not mistaken, in County Down in 2006.
2: Yes.
1: But to see woodpeckers actually feeding, so the adult is feeding the juvenile, that's what I'm surprised at, because I've never seen that before. Richard, Terry, have you ever seen that?
3: I've never actually seen them feeding, that's true, yes, but they do. And the daddies feed. They're very good daddies. They help out in every way. They're not very good husbands, because they're only seasonally monogamous. They come back most often to the same wife, but as often as not, they go somewhere else, which is rather odd, because they reuse the nest holes every year, and I would have thought the property would draw them back to the spouse, but maybe it doesn't.
4: Like Richard, I've never ever seen them feeding the young. I've seen the nest.

0: Yes, and they have been spreading throughout the country. I think, am I right in saying, Richard, they have most recently been up in Donegal. There have been, some have been discovered, I think, in County Donegal as well. So they've spread throughout the country, but they're still quite thin on the ground.
1: They've done very well. It's an eruption. They erupt, which is very interesting. This is a very sedentary bird. It doesn't move usually. But every so often, they all get together, a crowd of them, and they all fly en masse somewhere else. And that happened in 2006. A huge flood of them came in for some reason. Now, eruptions are interesting because some of them are just holiday-type eruptions. Like you take the waxwing, comes here in an eruption, but he goes back home to breed. He doesn't stick around. Whereas others, say the magpies came here.
0: They arrived in Wexford, isn't it?
1: They came in Wexford, but they stayed. That's the other type of an eruption, you know. Or the little egret crossing to America said, I'm going to stay here and set up shop, and he does. But this one, the eruption this time paid off, and they have stayed, and they've done very well.
0: But the reason why they stayed here is it not because they literally ran out of territory in Wales? In the sense of nesting sites and so on. And they found here, and they thought, God, there's no other woodpeckers here. Let's stay here.
1: Interesting idea that now they're the victims of our potty training tendencies because they love dead trees. Dead trees are much better to drum on. They make much more noise and they're also easy to dig into. So if you have to go at a mature oak and spend 2 weeks cutting a hole in it and for a nest, that's a lot of work. But if it's a dead tree, you can get in there fairly easily. But we keep on clearing up the dead trees. So the potty training we go on with in woods and things. If we abandon that, we would encourage the woodpeckers, I would think.
2: The way they feed?
0: Yeah, well, what they'll do there is they're semi-digesting it as well. And remember, the idea is that the birds, they don't have teeth, so that they can't bite things and that. And what the mammy bird will do is they take it down to the crop and the gizzard. Like, I'm thinking of pigeons, for instance. And then they would regurgitate and they produce this, what's referred to as kind of pigeon milk. It's not real milk at all. But it makes it easier for the young birds in the nest to digest it.
2: George, thank you very much indeed.
3: Thank you.
2: Now, I want to take you back to a weekend evening in the 1970s. Can you go back that far in your mind? The whole family gathered around the television and on comes the goodies! Bill Oddie, Graeme Garden and Tim Brooke Taylor at their surreal, hilarious best. For me, Bill Oddie will always be linked with one song, The Funky Gibbon. Released in 1975, it was impossible to escape. It was silly, it was catchy and completely bonkers. And once it got into your head, it stayed there like an earworm.

While comedy made Bill Oddie famous, wildlife became his true passion through programs such as Birding with Bill Oddie, Bill Oddie Goes Wild. Yeah, Bill Oddie Goes Wild, mind you, Billy Goes Wild started before that. And Springwatch. He inspired generations to look more closely at the natural world and appreciate the wildlife around them, just as we try to do here. Anyway, Bill Oddie died on Saturday and he leaves behind a legacy that goes far beyond comedy. He did make us laugh. He did spark an interest in wildlife for millions and helped us see the natural world through fresh eyes. A true original. Rest in peace, Bill Oddie.

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4: Well, in a world that's filling up with baddies, Trevor, it's sorry. 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
4: Hello there, hope you're doing well, and you're very welcome to Monday's programme.

You're tuned to RT Radio 1. It's 10 minutes past 11 o'clock. I hope you had a great weekend. Congratulations to Mayo. It's Cathal here with some Monday night melodies till the wee small hours. It is a late date and it's great to have your company. Tears for Fears started off tonight's programme, Head Over Heels, and right there, another cut from the 1980s Prince and Raspberry Beret. I'll give out the contact details after this from the Big O.

Our text number is 51551. The email address from anywhere at all, latedate@rte.ie. Roy Orbison, California Blue, that is dedicated to Ken. Well, regular listeners to the programme will know that David Byrne and Talking Heads are never too far away from the playlists. But tonight, I'm going to give you music from a band who were started as a side project from Talking Heads. Tom Tom Club were put together by husband and wife duo Tina Weymouth, who played bass with the Heads, and drummer Chris France, and this is Genius of Love.

Chris Ferrance and Tina Weymouth of Talking Heads as Tom Tom Club. That one from the early 1980s was called Genius of Love. Well, we've got some new releases on the way shortly, but to pair with that tonight, this is Blondie.

It's a Monday night late date here on RTE Radio 1. We heard Blondie with Rapture, which prompted Tara to text. Was that the first rap song? Indeed it wasn't, but it was certainly influenced by hip-hop. Indeed, Debbie Harry of the band was a good pals with Brooklyn-based hip-hop artists such as Fab Five Freddy, who got a mention in that tune. Hope you enjoyed it. And right there from the mid-1990s, the Swedish band The Cardigans, and the song was Carnival. I'd like to dedicate that to Dee, who's listening in Alahees in West Cork. Great to hear from you, Dee. Okay, these next few are on you.

Beck is back. He's getting ready to release his first album in 7 years. Ride Lonesome is due out at the end of September, and that was the title track. Well, before the next new song, hello to the gang listening in Owen Hinche in West Cork. That's where Dee is as well. She's in Alahees. The family are playing Uno around the table and listening to the tunes. And a mention for Neil and Aveen, who are home from Istanbul. Welcome home. And also for Emer, Colin and Lorcan from Rathfarnham via Kildare. And also to our parents, Anne and Hugh, who didn't make it down to West Cork this summer for the first time in 50 years. We'd love to hear some Fatima Mansions if it fitted with your playlist. They're a little abrasive, a lot of their songs. They do have a beautiful song, which is just Cathal Coughlan on the harpsichord called Wilderness and Time. So I might fit that in a little bit later on. But a lot of this stuff, as much as I love it, is not really suited to where we are heading into the night here on RTE Radio 1, where it tends to get a bit mellow from here on. But thank you for your message, and I will give you something from Cathal Coughlan later on in the programme. But keeping it new, this band have a record out next month. They are called Lamb Chop, and this song, if I have it lined up, indeed I do, is called The New World Wave.

was a butcher. 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
13: 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It's Monday morning. Just got on the train in Houston Station to a massive gang of Mayo people and Mayo Ireland champion.
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17: Well, there's a fair bit of listening still to be done, about 2 hours and 15 minutes to be kind of precise. Before the break, we heard the new world wave from the band Lamb Chop. Their record, Punching the Clown, from the American band, is out next month. This is an Irish release from a recent Radio 1 album of the week from Loa. This is the gorgeous Windows.

It's called Windows. It is from Loa, from her album Materia Majestica. It is coming up to 12 minutes to the midnight hour. We're live from Studio 7 in the Radio Centre and with you until 2. Well, Mata Kudasai is Japanese for Wait Please. It's also the title of a song released back in 1981 by King Crimson.

0: We heard King Crimson with Mate Coup d'Essai, and right there, Ted Lucas, who's an American singer and songwriter who found very little success in his short lifetime. He died in the early 90s, aged just 53, but his work had developed a cult following, and in recent years stars such as Clairo and Devendra Banhart have named him as a huge influence, and his work has been reissued and found a new audience, sadly not in his lifetime, but that is the way it goes. I've mentioned Judy Sill and Nick Drake, another couple of examples of that. But I hope you enjoyed that sweet number from Ted Lucas, Baby Where You Are. There's 2 more hours of music on the way, but right now it's 5 to midnight. And joining us on this Monday night from Met Aran with the weather and sea area forecast is Andrew Dorn Sherlock. Come in, Andrew.
1: Thanks, Cahal. Well, it would be quite mild, humid initially, with a fair amount of cloud along with rain and drizzle, most frequent in the north and west. Cooler and clearer conditions will follow from the west through Wednesday with some showers, and then that'll continue for the following few days. But for tonight, mild and humid and mostly cloudy with outbreaks of rain and drizzle, most frequent and persistent in parts of Connacht and Ulster, but lighter and patchier elsewhere. Temperatures will not fall below 14 to 18 degrees in light to moderate southwest winds with some mist and hill fog. Then tomorrow it will be rather cloudy with the best of the sunny spells away from the west and northwest, where outbreaks of rain and drizzle will continue to be most persistent, but the rain and drizzle will be more isolated elsewhere with many areas remaining dry. Highs of 18 to 26 degrees, coolest in the northwest and mildest in the east, in mostly moderate southwesterly winds. And now for the sea area forecast for the next 24 hours, starting with the meteorological situation at 2100. An anticyclone of 1023 hectopascals centred over northwest France, and a depression of 1005 hectopascals centred approximately 540 nautical miles northwest of Evershead, generates a mostly moderate to fresh southwesterly airflow over the country. An associated frontal wave lies over the north of the country. Forecast for Irish coastal waters from Valentia to Evershead to Malinhead. Southwesterly mostly force 5 or 6, later decreasing force 4 or 5, and decreasing force 3 or 4 by the end of the period. Forecast for Irish coastal waters from Malinhead to Carlingford Lough to Cairnsore Point and for the Irish Sea. South or southwest force 4 or 5, reaching force 6 at times. Later increasing force 4 to 6 before decreasing force 4 or 5 by the end of the period. Forecast for Irish coastal waters from Cairnsore Point to Roaches Point to Valentia. Southwesterly mainly force 4, reaching force 5 at times, later decreasing force 3 or 4. Weather for all Irish coastal waters in the Irish Sea. Often cloudy for Atlantic Sea areas with outbreaks of rain and drizzle, mist and fog patches too. Cloudy to fair elsewhere with occasional patches of light rain or drizzle with some mist patches possible. Visibility, moderate or poor in precipitation, mist and fog. And the outlook for a further 24 hours, mostly moderate to fresh southwesterly winds, easing mostly light to moderate westerly through Wednesday. Weather, cloudy to fair with outbreaks of rain and drizzle, clearing southeastwards through Wednesday with showers following. And now for the coastal reports from 11 p.m. Malinhead, south, 4 knots, moderate rain, 2 miles, 1013, steady. Buoy M5 off the southeast coast, west-southwest, 15 knots, 1019, rising slowly. Roaches Point, south-southwest, 13 knots, cloudy, 24 miles, 1018, steady. Valentia, south, 8 knots, fog thickening, 0.4 miles, 1018, steady. Bell Mullet, southwest, 15 knots, moderate drizzle, 1.1 miles, 1013, steady. And finally, Dublin Airport, southwest, 5 knots, fair, 13 miles, 1016, steady. And that's the forecast. Thank you and have a great night.
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3: Why do we celebrate Lunasa? 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And gaff goddess Laura DeBarra is back with some tips on summer cleaning at home, plus all the usual fun and fare from 11 to 1 o'clock.
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4: RTE News at midnight, I'm Joe Kelly. Good morning. An estimated 60,000 Mayo fans gathered at McHale Park yesterday evening for an historic homecoming celebration, with the players and backroom staff receiving a hero's welcome. The 2026 All-Ireland champions arrived home in Castlebar after defeating defending champions Kerry by 1-20 points to 1-17 points. It's Mayo's fourth time to claim the All-Ireland senior men's football title and the first time since 1951. Firefighting efforts are continuing in France as a wildfire moved within 15 kilometres of the main entry points to the city of Bordeaux. During a visit to the region on Monday, the French President Emmanuel Macron said that the coming weeks will be tough as he pledges government support in response to the fires that have forced over 200,000 people from their homes. In Spain, around 100,000 people have been told to leave their homes or seek shelter due to the wildfires in the Madrid and Valencia regions. The Spanish Prime Minister, Pedro Sanchez, said the fires represented the most painful expression of a climate emergency. The Taoiseach, Micheál Martin, will meet with the Chancellor of Germany, Friedrich Merz, in Dublin later today. The two leaders will discuss some of the biggest issues on the EU's agenda during Ireland's presidency, including the EU's long-term budget, competitiveness and enlargement. Speaking before the meeting, the Taoiseach said he will also express the solidarity of the Irish people with the victims of the attack on the Pride Parade in Berlin at the weekend, where one person was killed and 29 others were injured. The former swimming coach, George Gibney, has been described in court by his victims as a manipulative, brazen and cowardly predator who will forever be known to the world as a convicted serial paedophile. Gibney was found guilty earlier this month of sexually abusing four girls in the 1970s and 1980s and attempting to rape one of them. Four of his victims told the court on Monday of the impact George Gibney has had on their lives. Mr. Justin P. Michael P. O'Higgins said he would take time to consider the powerful victim impact statements and remanded Gibney in custody for sentencing on the 12th of October. And the weather forecast. Mild, humid and mostly cloudy tonight. Outbreaks of rain and drizzle will be frequent and persistent in parts of Connacht and Ulster, isolated elsewhere. Temperatures will not fall below 14 to 18 degrees in light to moderate southwest winds with some mist and hill fog forming. That's all from the newsroom for now. I'll be back in an hour with more.
0: Thanks very much, Joe, and we'll keep the music playing until then.
5: Shall I compare thee to a summer's day? Thou art more lovely and more temperate. Rough winds do shake the darling buds of May, and summer's lease hath all too short a date. Sometime too hot the eye of heaven shines, and often is his gold complexion dim. And every fair from fair sometime declines by chance or nature's changing course untrimmed. But thy eternal summer shall not fade, nor lose possession of that fair thou is'. Nor shall death brag thou wanderest in his shade, when in eternal lines to time thou growest. So long as men can breathe, or eyes can see, long lives this, and this gives life to thee.

The first voice we heard belonged to the late actor John Gielgud reciting William Shakespeare's Sonnet 18, or Shall I Compare Thee to a Summer's Day? And then we mixed that with the gloaming and their version of Sour Sour and the beautiful voice of Irla O'Linard. Hope you enjoyed that. Tis the season and all that, and we'll dedicate that to Dan. Thanks for your message. 51551 is our text number, by the way, or late date at rte.ie for emails. This is Colin Deedy. The song is called Dersey Island.

It's called Jersey Island. It's from Colin Deedy, brother of another singer, Brian Deedy. And you can find that on Colin's album, Real Life. Coming up to 15 minutes past the midnight hour, whether you're listening at home, on the road, maybe you're at work. Hope the shift is going well for you and for those of you in far off places, as I'm prone to saying. It's great to have your company. We're live and with you until 2.

Swedish band Coop featuring Annie Brun. That was called Coop Island Blues. And before that, from around 95, maybe 96, the band Morcheeba with The Sea. 25 minutes past the midnight hour. This is Late Date with Cathal here on RTE Radio 1. And Father John has been in touch, asked me to wish a very happy birthday to my very special sister, Emer, and of course, her beloved Spike. And also, more happy Mayo fans as well, as we welcome home to Sam McGuire for the first time in 75 years. What a very special present up Mayo. Hello to Sean as well, and Rosemary in Sandy Mountain, Dublin 4. Really enjoyed the combination of John Gielgud and the Gloaming. First time hearing it, delighted you caught it. It's a mix I made some years back, Rosemary, and I like to give it a few spins when the weather's fine. Greetings also to, let me see, Patrick Doyle in Glasnevin. We have Jim O'Connell and a gang, family and friends listening on the Cape. Is that old Cape Cod? I think it is. Hello also to Jason Fitzpatrick, who would like me to mention his mum, Pauline, in Mount Rath in County Leash, a long-time fan of Late Date. Hope you'll be on the mend really soon, Pauline. Hello to Rebecca Keeney, checking in from Washington. Good luck harvesting your onions. And finally for now, hi to Fergal, who is not long home from seeing Nick Kelly, he of the Fat Lady Sings fame, seeing his film Song Cycle. I will include something from that band. And Dogs, which is a Nick Kelly's current music project. I will dig out something before the week is out. But next on the programme, I'd like to give you that promised Fatima Mansion song. This is for the gang who are listening in West Cork and made contact a little bit earlier. Let me see if I can find the names again. Yes, they're in Onahincha in West Cork. And it's Neil, Aveen, and also Emer, Colin, and Lorcan. This is the late great Cathal Coughlan with the band. Well, it's just Cathal and the harpsichord and Wilderness on Time.

0: The Stranglers, that was Golden Brown. And before that, we heard Fatima Mansions featuring the late Cathal Coughlan. The song was Wilderness on Time. Back with more after these.
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2: 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So that's when he would have come into the Natural History Museum in Merrion Street in Dublin and handed in this jar of alcohol with a big pickled snake in it.
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0: Well, we're past the halfway points of the programme. Hope you're enjoying the selection so far. This is brand new from Queens of the Stone Age, as I've never heard them before. Mellow.

Queens of the Stone Age, their latest release. It's called Easy Streets, and that featured guest vocals from Nikki Lane, and that prompted texter Declan in Wexford saying there's a bang of David Byrne off that. Do you know, I read that and I listened to the song in a completely different way. You are not wrong, Declan. You are not wrong.

We started off that set with the Welsh singer-songwriter and producer Kate Lebon, no relation to Simon, of Duran Duran. The song was About Time, released from last year and also from 2025 from Connemara. Maria Somerville from her brilliant album Luster. We heard a song called Garden, and right there, from the garden to a forest from the early 1980s, that was The Cure, and staying in the early 80s for this song to take us up to the news headlines at 1 o'clock tonight. It is Mark Knopfler, Dire Straits and Romeo and Juliet.

streets of shame. Both dirty, both mean. 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And I dreamed your dream for you, and now your dream is real.

0: the papers. The 75-year wait is over. Mayo are All-Ireland champions.
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5: 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Never mind, yesterday.
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7: Aidan O'Shea is on the line. Aidan, how are you feeling?
8: 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It's Monday morning. Just got on the train in Houston Station to a massive gang of Mayo people and Mayo Ireland champion.
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7: 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Dire Straits, Romeo and Juliet before the break. 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
12: RTE News at 1 o'clock. I'm Joe Kelly. Good morning. The Taoiseach Micheál Martin will meet the Chancellor of Germany, Friedrich Merz, in Dublin later today. The two leaders will discuss some of the biggest issues on the EU's agenda during Ireland's presidency, including the EU's next long-term budget, competitiveness and enlargement. Speaking before the meeting, the Taoiseach said he will also express the solidarity of the Irish people with the victims of the attack on the Pride Parade in Berlin at the weekend, where one person was killed and 29 others were injured. There is growing concern in Irish universities over the rate of refusal of student visas to students in Gaza who are due to take up college scholarships this September. RTÉ News understands that upwards of 20 Gazan students who are due to take up places in third level courses have had their visa applications turned down. The Department of Justice has told RTÉ News that of the 69 third level visa applications received by the month of June, 9 had been granted while 27 had been refused. More than 80 Gazan students were granted visas last year. Firefighting efforts are continuing in France as a wildfire moved within 15 kilometres of the main entry points to the city of Bordeaux. During a visit to the region on Monday, the French President Emmanuel Macron said that the coming weeks will be tough as he pledged his government support in response to the fires that have forced over 200,000 people from their homes. In Spain, around 100,000 people have been told to leave their homes or seek shelter due to wildfires in the Madrid and Valencia regions. An estimated 60,000 Mayo fans gathered at McHale Park yesterday evening for an historic homecoming celebration, with the players and the backroom staff receiving a hero's welcome. The 2026 All-Ireland champions arrived home in Castlebar after defeating defending champions Kerry by 1-0 and 20 points to 1-0 and 17 points. It's Mayo's fourth time to claim the All-Ireland Senior Men's Football title and the first time since 1951. And the weather forecast. Mild, humid and mostly cloudy overnight. Outbreaks of rain and drizzle will be frequent and persistent in parts of Ulster and Connacht, isolated elsewhere. Temperatures will not fall below 14 to 18 degrees, with light to moderate southwest winds, with some mist and hill fog forming. That's all from the newsroom for now. I'll be back in an hour with more.
7: Joe, thank you very much for that. It's 2 minutes past one. Welcome to the final hour of the programme. I'm going to give you